0: related and episodic. The DOJ says it disagrees with the ruling and is assessing next steps, stressing it's actively investigating anti-Semitism nationwide.
1: Fox's Kristen Goodwin. A judge has dismissed the years-long case against six Nevada Republicans who were accused of submitting a fake certificate that falsely declared Donald Trump the winner of the state's 2020 presidential election. State Attorney General Garen Ford, who was running for governor, says he plans to appeal. Vice President J.D. Vance predicting the Strait of Hormuz will be open and the U.S. will be stronger once the Iran conflict is over. He tells Fox's Will Cain.
2: We have a lot of tools at our disposal to compel action.
1: Vance says one of the main goals is to make sure Iran never has a nuclear weapon. Meanwhile, the Pacific-based USS George Washington has become heading toward the Middle East to replace the USS Abraham Lincoln, as reports have emerged of mental health and supply issues aboard the Lincoln. An Alabama man has been put to death for the 2021 rape and murder of a 5-year-old girl in the last of three executions in one day. Earlier, Tennessee and Oklahoma put inmates to death within 30 minutes of each other. The Tennessee man was executed for killing a maid at a motel in 1985. The Oklahoma man for killing his girlfriend in 2003. 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
14: And storms continue across southern Colorado for your Thursday. We'll continue to watch the risk for flooding and heavy rainfall with even some small hail and lightning possible as well. Temperatures drop into the 60s and 50s overnight. With your KKTV 11 Alert Weather, I'm meteorologist Josephine Sage.
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13: A traffic update from the KVOR Traffic Center.
15: Still going to be slow from that earlier crash, Austin Bluffs eastbound at Union and Cimarron at South 8th Street. That crash off on the right shoulder, I-25 northbound at Baptist in cleanup stages, but still slow. And the two left lanes are blocked, I-25 southbound between the MLK bypass and South Circle and Lake Avenue.
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0: 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Our number, 877-381-3811, 877-381-3811. There's a lot of nonsense going on with traitor Tucker Carlson. No pants, Matt Gaetz. By the way, I have posted a few things on that guy. You really ought to check him out. Really, very, very sick. Some of you watch his TV show, listen, you might want to stop. I'm not kidding. But we've talked about it here before. And I mentioned, you know, Special Forces, maybe the 82nd Airborne Division, taking out the uranium, the enriched uranium, in order to secure it. Because I'd done some research, and pretty much you either continue to hit it and try and encase it, or if you want to go get it, which is actually the safest way to deal with it, particularly when you're dealing with the Iranian regime, we have forces that are actually trained in doing this. Special Forces, part of the 82nd Airborne, and so forth and so on. And so when the issue was coming up, the president was discussing it, nation was discussing it, we were discussing it. I discussed it myself on March 28, 2026. Now, I am very proud of what I said. There's nothing not to be proud of. And I was very clear about what I said. At no time did I say that we should be sending in hundreds of thousands of ground troops or ground troops at all. This was very specific with a very sophisticated, difficult, and specific mission. The other week, people were talking about neocons wanting to send in ground troops in Iran. First of all, I don't know who neocons are, and I don't know who they're talking about. I've not heard any ground swell for ground troops in Iran from anybody. Now, maybe there's some backbencher somewhere, something like that. Maybe there's some columnist somewhere. But as a general matter, I haven't heard from anybody. Have you, Mr. Producer? I mean, I was shocked. Now, I didn't see this or hear this myself. It was brought to my attention. And this is a cacophony, a chorus line that we hear all the time. It's a complete straw man. And so I indicated that online, and then No Pants Gaetz comes up with this clip from March 28th. Today, I don't listen to these guys. Tucker Carlson, was it today, Mr. Producer? Yesterday, completely edited what I said to make it sound like I wanted to send in hundreds of thousands of ground troops. But my interest is in you, Mr. and Mrs. America, the millions of people in this audience, all of our affiliates, to underscore what I said, so we went back and we got the 2 minutes. There are no edits whatsoever in any direction. And I want you to hear exactly what I said. And then you'll see also that traitor Tucker Carlson and No Pants Gaetz are truly lowlives who lie to their audiences, who just lie. They can't help it, or they can help it, but they're sick nonetheless. Here we go. March 28, 2026, cut 19, go.
1: Now, one other thing. Troops on the ground. He said no troops on the ground. I don't remember that in any campaign speech either. But why would we need troops on the ground? Well, there's a lot of reasons, and we wouldn't need 300,000 of them. It's this uranium, too. We've got to get the uranium. If it cannot be destroyed, if it cannot be altered, we got to get it for the reason I just said. You can make dirty bombs, and over time you can still make sophisticated missiles. So you need to get to the uranium. That's why I'm reading in the paper, we're talking about the 82nd Airborne, we're talking about these various special forces and the various military services and so forth. He's not talking about sending regular army and infantry in by the hundreds of thousands. The men he's talking about, the units he's talking about, they are specialized. And you know what else? I remember from my days in the Reagan administration. Many of them are trained for a moment like this to try and secure enriched uranium. Many have been trained for moments like this. I guess what I'm trying to say is we are in good hands. No, not with Allstate, but with President Trump, because he's a man with enormous intelligence, enormous common sense. He's not an ideologue. He doesn't run around with slogans. He's prudential. He looks at the facts, he looks at the challenge, and he's dealing with it now. You might say, but he's negotiating a peace deal. First of all, did you look at those 15 points that were in the media? You know what that was? That was unconditional surrender. The Iranians apparently said no. The president said, okay, who's up next? I think we're very lucky that he is where he is.
0: You know, Mr. Producer, I wasn't even pushing hard on the Special Forces or the 82nd Airborne. I just pointed out this is something the president was concerned about and talking about, and this is the sort of thing we've done in the past. And I ask you, Mr. and Mrs. America, I'm blessed to have you in the audience in our national town hall meeting. Am I promoting the sending of ground troops into Iran in this? You can be honest, Mr. Producer, am I? Not even a little. Not even a little. So you need to get to the uranium. That's what I'm reading in the paper. We're talking about the 82nd Airborne, we, meaning the administration. We're talking about these various special forces and the various military services and so forth. He's not, meaning the president, talking about sending regular army and infantry in by the hundreds of thousands. The men he's talking about, the president's talking about. Which, of course, I would support if he felt it was necessary to get the enriched uranium out. Not hundreds of thousands, but as I explained here, the targeting with special forces or even part of the 82nd Airborne. It's not the whole 82nd Airborne. So how do you get from this to Levin is promoting ground troops in Iran? How do you get there? You don't. This is what No Pants Matt Gaetz is hanging his underwear on. This was what Trader Tucker Carlson took yesterday and edited. Now, if I feel there's a war in which we need ground troops, I will talk about it, but I tell you exactly what I think about these events. So I wanted to straighten that out, at least with you in the audience here. And if you're online and you hear one of these numbskulls make these comments, you've heard the facts. You've heard the recording of exactly what I said on Life, Liberty, and Levin. It's available for everybody. Everybody. That's what I said. Now, I'm not going to play defense on this. I'm only pointing this out to demonstrate to you what low lives these two guys, how evil they are, that you cannot believe anything they say at any time. They don't want to debate in terms of discussing the issues, arguing over the issues, and so they just lie. They lie and they make the most outrageous anti-Semitic Jew-hating comments. They're making America-hating comments. I mean, whose side of this war are they on? They're obviously on Iran's side. They're on the side of the Islamists. We already know this from Trader Tucker Carlson. That's abundantly clear. And No Pants Matt Gaetz has made it abundantly clear, too. 20 times a day, he's trashing Israel, trashing the prime minister, trashing. He's not trashing the enemy. He almost never trashes the enemy. None of them do. They trash us, you and me, our country, our military. And here they're really trashing the president. But they don't want to say that. But that's what they're doing. They're trashing the president. We'll be right back.
2: Mark Levin.
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0: America. While we're on the subject, the great General Jack Keane, who will be on Life, Liberty, and Levin on Sunday, along with Zudi Jasser, so we can dig into Islamism and Iran. And Saturday, we have a great show, too. Peter Schweitzer and former Secretary of State and CIA Director Mike Pompeo. So we have two very powerful shows and, of course, my opening statements, but they're very powerful. I hope you'll set your record button or press it, whether you DVR or something. People said, DVR, what are you, an old guy? That's not what we do. Well, that's what I do. I don't know what you do when you're watching other stuff, but that's what I do. Me and tens of millions of others, right, Mr. Producer? General Jack Keane on Fox Business today with Stuart Varney. Cut 18, go.
1: General, do you expect Iran to become more aggressive as we approach the midterms?
2: Well, if you look at their pattern of behavior, you know, since we've gone to the ceasefire back on April the 7th, and remember, we went to the ceasefire because they wanted to negotiate over the Straits of Hormuz, and they had imposed their will on it on March the 2nd after we began operations on February the 28th. And I think when from April the 7th and supposedly trying to get we're under a ceasefire, which was on again, off again, they have continuously become more aggressive in terms of frequency of attacks, going all the way back 4 months now. And I think as we get closer to the midterms, it's likely they will. And the reason for that is because they believe in their head now that they have something of an upper hand here, Stuart, because we went to the ceasefire over oil and gas prices and the impact of the midterms. And as we get closer to the midterms, they think the less likelihood that President Trump would ever react very consequentially in terms of military operations. In other words, they think they can get away with it and force concessions out of the United States. That's kind of their strategy. But they have miscalculated time and time again dealing with this president, Stuart. And if that's their game plan, and it could very well be, they're going to miscalculate here because he absolutely will come down hard on them as a result of it.
0: All right. There's no smarter military tactician than retired four-star Army General Jack Keane, as far as I'm concerned. All right, let's dig into a few other things here. What do you think? I think we do. Bear with me a second. You know, the Democrats keep throwing around this stuff about white supremacy. I mean, I'm going to see right here about authoritarianism and everything like that. This is just so outrageous. It's so outrageous. It just never ends. For example, Kamala Harris is on Stacey Abrams' podcast today. I mean, these are two truly pathetic people. Truly pathetic people. Two losers. Losers. Who knew Stacey Abrams had a podcast? Well, listen to this crap. Cut 11, go.
3: Part of the pain of this moment, Stacey, is...
0: Oh, she's in such pain. She just paid over $8 million for a home in Malibu, right, Mr. Producer? Such pain. What does she do for this money? I don't even know. She probably gives speeches. You know, what a lot of these donors do, these organizations do, they pay these people, and Republicans too, $250,000 a speech. Can you believe that? Well, it's true. Let's go to the top. Cut 11, please. Go.
3: Part of the pain of this moment, Stacey, is...
0: Hold on. You got to hold your nose. I mean, my voice isn't the most harmonious in the world. This I know, and I'm proud of it regardless. But it's not that. You know, part of the pain of this, Stacey, is... she's in terrible pain. Poor woman. She lost a presidential election through a phony nomination process. She didn't have to run in a single state in a primary.
4: You know, part of the pain of all this, Stacey, it's the white supremacists here. You know, but for a misogynist, it's white supremacists.
0: White supremacists? How about non-white Islamists? Is that a pain to anybody? Hmm? I wonder how many of those Islamists vote for women. How many? Go ahead.
3: Leaders who are pushing this kind of this narrative about who is a legitimate American citizen.
0: Excuse me? Who is pushing a narrative about who is a legitimate American citizen? What is she talking about? Birthright citizenship? Birthright citizenship? Let's stop playing games. If these various manufactured laws and so forth and so on resulted in the birth of future Republicans, are you kidding me? They'd be opposing it every step of the way. Every step of the way. So these people want abortion on demand, and they got it in Massachusetts the other day. It's disgusting. Right up to the minute before birth. Right up to the minute before birth. That's infanticide, okay? That's what that is. But when it comes to the birthright citizenship of the children of foreigners, boy, they'll defend that. Right to the hilt. Right to the hilt. It pains me. 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
6: I'm Lindsay Boach in the KKTV 11 newsroom on 740 KVOR. Pikes Peak State College will operate in a secure status tomorrow. The college reportedly received a threat they consider to be of high concern. They say faculty and staff can work remotely tomorrow. They also say there may be an increase in law enforcement on campus for the next few days. PPSC police are working with federal, state, and local law enforcement. Normal operations will continue Saturday. Three local foundations will be getting more than $10,000 each from the second annual Guns and Hoses City Slickers Rodeo. Colorado Springs Firefighters Foundation, Pikes Peak Law Enforcement Memorial Fund, and the Pikes Peak or Bus Rodeo Foundation will be splitting $40,000. This year's event in June welcomed about 3,000 people. Sheriff's Office says the rodeo surpassed last year's charitable contribution. In the 11 newsroom, I'm Lindsay Boach.
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14: A traffic update from the KVOR Traffic Center.
15: Got that crash with the two left lanes blocked. It's I-25 southbound between the MLK Bypass and South Circle and Lake, but it is really bunching things up well before you get there. And the off-ramp is partially blocked, I-25 southbound right there at eastbound Briar Gates. Everything else, time of day volume. I'm Coyote. That's traffic.
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1: Let us play this again because I think I stepped all over it. Mocking Kamala. Kamala. You know, these Democrats coming out of California, most parts of the country, but especially California, are real lightweights, aren't they? Oh, yeah. This guy Newsom. Hey, I'm all down. I mean up for the counter-revolution now. You know, I'm not really establishment anymore. Guy's been DA, he's been mayor, he's been governor. I'm not establishment, no, no. I'm up for the revolution. I'm down for it. You know, I'm up and down and all around. Anyway, let's take it from the top. Kamala and Stacey, but mostly Kamala. Cut 11, go.
2: Part of the pain of this moment, Stacey, yeah, is...
1: Yes.
2: These so-called leaders who are pushing this kind of this narrative about who is a legitimate American citizen.
1: How dare you push that narrative about who's a citizen and who's not? We're all citizens of the world, and the world, well, we're all citizens of America. I told you, low IQ. Go ahead.
2: Among American citizens, this blood and soil narrative that's
1: okay,
2: being
1: hold on. Her blood and soil narrative. What the hell is she talking about? She's got quite a vacuous brain, vacuous cranium, I should say. You know, blood and soil. Blood and soil. Blood and soil. Go ahead. Yep, go ahead.
2: The highest levels of our government to suggest that, you know, once again, to hearken back to times when it was explicit that there was a hierarchy among Americans.
1: But she's so desperate to create the racism of the 60s or the racism. That would be 1960s or 1860s. She's so desperate to create this argument. Oh, my Lord. That she makes no sense. She's an idiot. She's an idiot. And then the hierarchy among Americans, no hierarchy. You're either a citizen or you're not. And there was a legitimate fight over what birthright citizenship means. But what does that have to do with what you're even saying, you moron? You know, it pains me. Pains us. Trust me. Go ahead.
2: And whom was inferior, all citizens. And that's what's happening right now.
1: No, that's not what's happening. This is why you lost, and you lost in every single swing state. Even the swing states where the swingers are. You lost. You lost. Because you're an idiot. No wonder you didn't do interviews. I understand it. Now, here's a joke. Now, it's early yet, of course. We know pollsters are usually wrong, but nonetheless, she's leading Newsom in the polls. Did you see that, Mr. Producer? Now, what kind of a imbecile does Newsom have to be? A big one, because he can't get water into fire hydrant. Does anybody know why we have fire hydrants? So we can have water flow, you know, in case we need it for, among other things, fires? Exactly. So when there's a fire... And you don't have water flowing into the fire hydrant. Isn't that like basic stuff? Taxes are the highest in the world in California. Local and state taxes. Sales taxes. Income taxes. User fees. It's up the wazoo. But affordability. But you would think with all the money these people pay in taxes, that when there's a fire, the damn fire hydrants would work. Right? Wrong. And now they can't even rebuild. What kind of a state is this? This California? I don't know. But I'm really tired of the hierarchy of citizenship. Hold on. But I'm really tired of the hierarchy of citizenship here. I am like the old days. Like what old days? What are you talking about? She's such a moron. Now, speaking of morons, we have Kathy Hochul. The governor of New York. It's another one who fell into the job. Because Cuomo couldn't keep his hands in his pocket. So he had to resign. I'm sorry. Those are the facts. Those are the facts. Boy, what a lineup running for mayor there. You had Cuomo and now Sliwa. The hell's happened to him? And Mondami. What a disaster. Nonetheless, and of course, she's running against a good guy, Blakeman. Right, Mr. Producer? Bruce Blakeman, who we like. He'll be back. Next week, he'll be on the program. And it'd be great if he won. Then he could deal with Mondami, too. But here's Hochul at a press conference yesterday. She's so proud. There is absolutely no formal coordination between ICE and local law enforcement. So if you have a foreigner who came into the country illegally and murdered somebody or raped somebody or molested a five-year-old, don't worry, Hochul in no way is going to work with the feds to deport that person. Aren't you happy in New York? Aren't you pleased about this? You should be, right? How insane do you have to be today to vote for a Democrat? I think you really have to be off your rocker. I know we have questions about Republicans. They're not doing this. They're not doing that. They have a tiny majority. But they're not them. That's the point. This is the reality. They're not them. If it was a mannequin running against Hochul, who's pretty close to a mannequin, but if man or womankin or whatever they call them, you know what? Fine by me. I'd still vote for the mannequin. To repeat what I've said over the decades, I'd vote for a kumquat over one of them. It's just true. It's absolutely true. So here's Kathy Hochul. Cut 12, go.
3: That's one of the reasons I'm proud that we signed one of the most comprehensive laws to rein in ICE in the entire country.
1: Okay, lady, can I tell you? May I call you a lady? Now, I'm a woman. Well, I can't call you a woman. You can't define a woman. I want to get to that in a minute with the WNBA. We don't define women. No, it's what's between your ears, not what's between your legs. Okay, then call everybody what? Anyway, so she doesn't rein in ICE. What she's done is unconstitutional by claiming her state is a sanctuary state. Now, she's not required to make agreements with the feds, but you can't claim that your state is immune from federal law. You may recall, America, we fought a civil war over that, nullification. But I seem to recall the Democrats were on the wrong side of that one, too. Just like this, Nimrod. That's right, I said it. Nimrod. I don't even know what the hell a Nimrod is, but she's a Nimrod. Go ahead.
3: It prohibits law enforcement agencies from having formal agreements with ICE.
1: Yay! Yay, congratulations. Illegal aliens who shouldn't even be in this wonderful country, who are molesting, raping, oh yeah, they're just having a grand old time in our country, lawlessly and so forth, because those people, they can't get them either. And then they wonder why ICE goes into these communities and they're knocking on doors of innocent American citizens. That's because, you see, ladies and gentlemen, if local law enforcement would assist ICE, they don't need to knock on an American citizen's door. They would know where these people are because they were either just released from jail or they get them while they're being released from jail. So the Democrat cities and the Democrat states create the very environment, the scenario that they complain about. And they're proud of it, you know. They want these votes. I just wish people could walk in the streets with a scarlet letter on their forehead, maybe on their ass, but either way, and saying, I'm a left-wing Democrat who voted for Hochul and Mondami. And I don't believe in law enforcement. You know what I mean, Mr. Producer? Let them be the targets. Leave the rest of us the hell alone. We do believe in law enforcement. We do believe in deporting illegal aliens. All of them. All of them. So, leave us alone. But there they are, the ones with the scarlet letter on their foreheads or their ass. They're the ones you can go get. Leave us alone. We don't need to hear any more from her. Then we have Mondami, same press conference. He's very proud. Very proud. Because all of his good friends who are illegal alien Marxists and Islamists, they would be rounded up and removed. Cut 13, go.
4: New Yorkers
1: what is
4: are
1: you know
4: horrified.
1: What? I just noticed how he speaks, Mr. Producer. You know, New Yorkers and we Ugandans. I mean, New Yorkers, yes. New Yorkers. He speaks for New Yorkers. Turns out we have a poll now. He's hated in New York. Did you see that poll, Rich? He's hated. 69% don't support his policy. Too late, too late. Go ahead.
4: New Yorkers are horrified by the actions of ICE.
1: Really?
4: These are actions that are ripping apart the very fabric of communities across the city and
1: no,
4: the state.
1: No, not really. I don't think they are. I really don't. No, they're not. We have a number of... You can't call them illegal aliens. Everybody's a New Yorker. That's what they do. New Yorker. What do you call somebody from Detroit? A Detroiter? I mean, seriously. What do you? I'm not making fun. I don't know what it is. We got a Philadelphian. We got a Pittsburghian. We got... Go ahead.
4: There are neighborhoods today where you can feel the absence of those who do not feel as if they can leave their homes any longer.
1: And tell me, which one of those neighborhoods is it? And have you been to one of those neighborhoods? Go ahead.
4: New Yorkers want a leader like the governor that we have who can look at that cruelty and name it for what it is. And they know that the choice is Governor Hochul.
1: No, what's the cruelty? What did you call it? This is a guy who undermines the cops, right? All of them, they have their, you know, hey, no cops, defund them, no prisons, defund that, defund ICE, defund all that. And, you know, these are the people who were horrified by the actions of ICE. No, I'm not. I love ICE. I want you folks in ICE to know I love you. Get rid of the illegal aliens. It's okay. You may not be popular among these Democrat mayors and governors, but who cares? Who cares? I'll be right back.
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10: 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Got that crash with the two left lanes blocked. It's I-25 southbound between the MLK Bypass and South Circle and Lake, but it is really bunching things up well before you get there. And the off-ramp is partially blocked, I-25 southbound right there at eastbound Briargate. Everything else, time of day volume. I'm Coyote. That's traffic.

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It's a great company. You're going to love working with them. Okay. What do we have here? We have a bunch of lunatics. These people are still lunatics. We have this guy, Senator John Ossoff. He's a radical left-wing senator from Georgia. He's Jewish, at least in name, name only. And the Atlantic version of the Jewish Insider, the editor there, has outed this guy. Outed him for what? He said, look, this senator who's Jewish comes back here to Atlanta and Georgia generally, and he talks about how he supports Israel, the Jewish groups and the Jews. Then he goes back to Washington, and every single vote is a vote against the state of Israel. Can you imagine being so duplicitous? So duplicitous that you're a left-wing Jew, you go back to Georgia, you tell the Jews you vote for Israel, you come back to Washington, and you vote against Israel every time. Can you imagine if a black representative did that? Can you imagine if any other ethnicity did that or any other religion did that? No. So this guy, in addition to be a left-wing hack who wants to go after Donald Trump if they take the Senate and the House, who is truly a radical,

0: On top of that, he's a liar and a fraud. He's a liar and a fraud, this guy, Asaf. And here he is yesterday. Do we have time, Rich, or not? Well, we don't. I'll play this for you when we come back. Then there's a guy who I thought had been relatively decent. His name is Ashinglash Jake. He says, after the midterms, impeachment of Hegseth will be a priority. Folks, these people are, they're loaded for bear. They intend to go after Trump. They intend to go after his family. They intend to go after the envoys. They intend to go after Rubio and try and dirty him up. They intend to go after Hegseth. Can you remember another time in American history when a party sought to, or maybe will, impeach the Secretary of Defense in the middle of a war? You see how un-American that is? How unpatriotic it is? And impeach him for what? A bunch of concocted nonsense. All right, we'll be right back.
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10: It's in the hands of the U.S. military. I'm Lisa Lucera, Fox News. President Trump insists the U.S. has total control of the Strait of Hormuz.
11: The U.S. naval blockade is still in full effect. President Trump says, quote, I think we will keep it. Our naval blockade is being called by everyone a wall of steel, and there is nothing Iran can do about it. Iran shoots back. It can do plenty about it and says, quote, the Strait of Hormuz, as before, remains under the full management and control of the Islamic Republic of Iran. No commercial vessel or oil tanker can or will be able to transit the strait safely without the authorization and supervision of Iran's powerful armed forces.
10: Fox's Jonathan Hunt in Tel Aviv. Tehran says the strait won't reopen until its demands are met. Meanwhile, the U.S. says George Washington is heading to the Middle East from the Pacific. as there are reports of mental health and supply issues aboard the aircraft carrier USS Lincoln, which has been deployed for 240 days. The Kennedy Center Board is moving to restore President Trump's name to the Performing Arts Center.
12: The Kennedy Center would close for 2 years with limited events to allow for major renovation work under a plan approved by the Performing Arts Center's board. The board, made up largely of political allies of President Trump, also approved a resolution that would add lettering to the building's facade, reading the John F. Kennedy Center for the Performing Arts, restored and renovated by President Donald J. Trump. Both decisions test a federal judge's ruling 2 months ago that ordered President Trump's name removed from the building and also blocked plans for the closure.
10: Fox's Jared Halpern at the White House. Today's decision will likely trigger legal challenges. Luigi Mangione expected to plead guilty tomorrow to federal charges in the murder of United Healthcare CEO Brian Thompson. 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
0: and storms continue across southern Colorado for your Thursday. We'll continue to watch the risk for flooding and heavy rainfall, with even some small hail and lightning possible as well. Temperatures drop into the 60s and 50s overnight. With your KKTV 11 Alert weather, I'm meteorologist Josephine Sage.
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23: 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Our number, 877-381-3811. 877-381-3811. Well, let's get into this. Yes, we does, and yes, we is, and yes, we shall. Hassan Piker, a.k.a. Hassan Puker, who is an example of birthright citizenship, born of Turkish parents in the United States. They were not citizens. Somehow, they rushed him back to Turkey. Sure, that wasn't the plan, of course. He was radicalized, and at the age of 18, he returned to the United States to go to college here. And he has been an outspoken attacker of America, of Jews, Christians, promoting Mao Zedong. The real lowlife. They say he's a womanizer. I'm wondering if he's at the opposite. You get my drift, Mr. Producer? So here is Hassan Puker on his Twitch stream yesterday. Cut 8. Remember, he's the voice and the face of the Democrat Party. Go.
24: I know we don't always see eye to eye on a lot of stuff.
23: Talking to moderate.
24: But you have to literally, at some point, I know you don't want to do this, defend me. And not because...
23: Okay. I've been doing this 25 years almost. I'm under nonstop assault, particularly online. Have I ever said to anybody they have to defend me, Rich? Have I ever gone on the air and said, you know what, folks, you got to defend me. Somebody has to defend me. If I go on online, somebody has to defend me. Very few people defend me, as a matter of fact. Very few people defend me. I defend a lot of people. But very few people defend me. I just live with it. Just the nature of the beast. Other people get defended. I don't get defended. Do I go out, hey, somebody out there, you got to defend me. What kind of a punk is this? Kind of a quizzling chicken-ess is this guy? Go ahead.
24: I have to say, not because I'm a part of this coalition, even though I am, whether you like it or not, but you are going to inevitably have to say, this is a ridiculous conversation that we're having, because the real conversation that Republicans don't want to have is the cost of living crisis. That requires
23: sure we do.
24: You.
23: I'm more than happy. First of all, it's not a crisis. It's a crisis in Turkey, I understand. But more than happy to discuss that. We discuss it all the time. Affordability. First, we want to discuss availability. How do we make sure there's goods and services available to all Americans? As for affordability, people are talking with their feet. They're leaving New York. They're leaving California. They're leaving the dark blue states. They're heading for the bright red states where there's no state income tax. That's where they're going. So there you are. I just discussed affordability for about, 80 seconds. Go ahead.
24: Some point to basically take the L a little bit, okay? And maybe be a little bit more honest about how I'm not this dangerous, toxic, radical force. I'm not expecting you to
23: No, you are. You're a dangerous, toxic, radical force. You're a Marxist Islamist who promotes Mao Zedong. Other than that, you're just fine. Go ahead.
24: Clips out of context or anything like that. I'm not even expecting you to defend
23: some of
24: these.
23: Who's he talking to, Rich? I don't even know. Who's he talking to? Just the moderate, do they sit around and have clips? You're a moderate Democrat out there, right? You work for a living, maybe you're in Congress. You know, they get at least clips or something. They don't have clips, you creep, you punk. Go ahead.
24: Mince at all. I think you should probably attack the form. You should attack the form. You should attack the function. You should probably attack the very reason as to why Republicans have made this.
23: Is it happy hour in his studio or something? I don't know. Maybe he's taking Joe Rogan's studio, you know, where they smoke pot from time to time. Ooh, he's cool. He's, by the way, do you see what he said? That he thinks that Candace Owens is maybe more right or accurate or on the assassination of Charlie Kirk. Did you hear that one, Rich? What's going on with these people? We're surrounded by nuts, absolute nuts. And I'm convinced that's why people listen to them. They're either listening to them out of Pakistan or they're just nuts. Go ahead.
24: Or are trying to make this a salient line of attack instead of just allowing the Republicans to consistently make this the number one issue, because every moment that the Republicans are talking about this and you're leaning into it is another moment where you're not talking about the issues, and it will actually become a salient narrative, and it will be awful.
23: What a rambling, incoherent buffoon. Number one. Number two. What a coward. People, they're not defending me. You got a big audience. Just speak. Just speak. Now, this is a guy who threatens lawmakers. Who literally threatens lawmakers. Calls for them. Am I right? He calls for them, some of them to be killed, Mr. Reducer, or am I wrong? He does. I certainly don't want to be inaccurate. Let's check out this flashback. Cut nine, go.
24: If you cared about Medicare fraud or Medicaid fraud, you would Rick Scott.
1: Yeah, kill them. Kill those motherfuckers. Murder those motherfuckers in the street. Let the streets soak in their red capitalist blood.
2: Didn't he go to war and, like, literally lose his eye because some Mujahideen, a brave soldier, his eye hole with their Isn't that how he lost his dumb eye? America deserved 9/11, dude. I'm saying it.
23: Mm-hmm. Why is he an issue? Why doesn't anybody come to defend him? Why don't we discuss affordability? The issues. What's with the moderates? Someday, you're going to have to come defend me. That would be salient. He doesn't even know what context you use there. No, that would be salient. It's a salient situation, I would say. And then we have the Democrats going on about a big tent. You know, there's got to be a big tent for these people, you know, like Puker, like Al-Sayed, like Tlaib, like Omar and the like. Oh, yeah, big tent from Mondumi, all these Marxist Islamists, big tent. Now, I'm going to explain to you what that means in a moment, because it doesn't mean what you might think of me. We need a big tent. We need to let these people in into our mental institution. We have a tent, a mental institution tent here. They got to get in a tent. Cut 10, go.
3: I think if we want to be in the majority, we're going to have to be a big tent party. I would much rather have that diverse in our party than have it outside the party.
4: It's a big tent. I've always said I'd rather not be Debbie in Dingleberry. Charge of a party that is lockstep this way. No.
7: We do have Nancy a big Pelosi. Tent.
25: No, that's tremendously exciting for all of us, for the big tent of the Democratic Party.
26: Look, we are a big tent party.
23: May I ask you a question? Are they Indians or something, Rich? Are they Native Americans? We have a big tent. We have a tent. Big tent. We got powwows. We got big tents. Big tents. Go ahead.
27: Democratic Party has always been known, and mostly this is good. Sometimes it's not, as a big tent. And my view is that we are a big tent party.
23: Chris Van Hollen, who's a sleazeball extraordinaire. This is what I wanted to explain, then we have to take a break. It's not a big tent. You ready? The Democratic Socialists of America are part of the Democrat Party. They're not letting them in the tent. They're part of what's in the tent already. Hakeem Jeffries said today that he's going to target and focus on the Supreme Court. He's going to pack it. That's not very different from the Democratic Socialists of America, is it? Are getting rid of the Electoral College? or having no border and letting illegals in, or crippling ICE so we can't deport them. I mean, I can go on and on down the list, right? They're not that far apart, the Democratic Socialists of America and the Democrat Party. Remember the book he wrote, American Marxism, 1.3 million copies? These are American Marxists. American Marxists. Now, you have the Trotskyites, right? That would be like the DSA. And then maybe you have like the Gorbachevs. Something like that. We'll be right back.
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14: 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They know they're probably wrong. 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

0: It's always good to have our friend, Representative Jim Jordan, Chairman of the House Judiciary Committee. How are you?
1: I'm doing good, Mark. How about you?
0: I'm good. It's always a pleasure. How's your lovely wife?
1: She's doing fine. Thanks for asking. We had some grandkids with us for a few weeks, so it was all good. All good.
0: So you hurt your back, you got to get on the floor, you got to chase balls, you got to do all kinds of stuff, you know.
1: I stepped on a little toy car, it was a metal car, God. And it like punctured my foot.
0: Oh.
1: And I'm like, dang, do I got to get a tetanus shot now? What do I got to call the doc? And now you had one like 7, 8 years, you're fine, but you forget what that's like when you know, when you had all the kids, and now, yeah, it's funny.
0: Trot, I always sit in a chair. No, I'm just kidding. Anyway, Jim, the Democratic Socialists of America, I mean, to me... Yeah. The Democrat Party, and they have a big area of overlap, maybe even 80%. Hakeem Jeffries today is going on and on about how he's going to destroy the Supreme Court. You know they want to destroy the Electoral College. You know they want to destroy immigration and ICE and all the rest. The others, they're just in your face about it. You know what I mean? To me, there is a lot of similarity. What do you think?
1: Yeah, I mean, let's just be honest. The once great party of FDR and JFK is now anti-Israel, anti-Semitic, and socialist. They're against free markets. They're against every common sense policy. Defund the police, abolish ICE, men and women sports, sanctuary jurisdiction, shut down the government 42 days last fall, 70 some days this spring. You could just keep going, like all kinds of crazy. I mean, the lady up in Wisconsin, she was against Thanksgiving. Like, I'm like thinking, like, if you're running for office in America, you probably should be for Thanksgiving. That's just kind of and you match that up with El Saeed in Michigan, who won that close race, who doesn't like football. And you're like, wait, you're the party that's against Thanksgiving and not for football? Like, I don't know that that's going to fly. So, it's like they're just, not all Democrats are crazy, but the left that controls their party is. And to your point, it seems like more and more of them are fine with the craziness, even if they don't espouse it themselves.
0: I'm just hearing you say that. Can you imagine not having Thanksgiving and football on Thanksgiving? I mean, what the hell is that all about? And I love it that this guy Al Saeed talks about the male toxicity in football. Now, can you imagine a radical Islamist talking about male toxicity? That's pretty funny, don't you think?
1: Yeah, and it's like, what? Do they want us all to be like wimpy, sissy? You know, we're Americans. Americans aren't timid people. We're not wimpy people. We're Americans. And, like, I just don't see how that flies. So let's hope that, you know, Mike Rogers wins that Senate race up there in Michigan.
0: We're all in on him. We're all for him. Now let's talk about socialism a little bit. I love when the socialists talk about democracy and they talk about affordability. First of all, socialism is the economic theory that the state controls the means of production. How is that democracy? Yeah. That's number one. And number two, affordability. Has anybody lived in a blue state or a blue city lately? Are they affordable, Mr. Chairman?
1: No, I was just out in California a week and a half ago, and it's like, you know what we're concerned about gas prices, and I understand that. It's tough on, you know, middle class, working class families, but out in California, it's like $7 a gallon. It's just like, and look, Mark, maybe we've talked about this before. I actually was in the Soviet Union 39 years ago.
0: No, I didn't know this.
1: I was competing in a competition over there. And I tell people, you go to places like that, you thank the good Lord you live here. I was just telling this group of people a little while ago that I was in Moscow in February. Moscow in February, it's like 400 below zero. There's no food to eat. It's dismal, gray, and it's not
0: about
1: the
0: people. Sounds like Vermont.
1: People are people. Yeah, people are people. It's just that when you have a system there where there's no freedom, no liberty, no private property rights, no contract rights, no capitalism, no free markets, bad things happen. You go into a store, there's nothing to choose from. It's why all these Europeans coming here during the World Cup were like, oh, Costco, Bucky's. You know, big steaks, ranch dressing. That, like, we got everything here in America. It's the best place ever. And these socialists are, like, critiquing it and downgrading it all the time. Again, I think the American people have common sense, and hopefully they're going to see through all this when it comes to Election Day here in 80 some days.
0: Now, you were a world-class college wrestler, weren't you? Tell me about that. Tell the country about that.
1: No, I mean, I wanted to play, you know, like most kids, I wanted to play middle linebacker, but when you're my size, you got to wrestle. So it's been good to our family. My brother's made his living at it, done very well. All our boys and nephews all competed, wrestled in college, and did well. And so it's been good for our family. I feel fortunate I got to be a part of it and had great coaches, and things went pretty well for us in the crazy sport of wrestling. And we got the president interested in it. We took him to the NCAA.
0: Let me say something about that. You know, when you're in high school, you do all the sports. I played baseball and basketball and this, that, and the other. But then when we had to wrestle, I have to be honest with you, Jim. I said, what the hell am I doing? This guy has his butt in my face. It smells like everybody before the shower. What the hell am I doing in this place? I couldn't get out of there fast enough. Am I wrong?
1: Yeah, it's
0: apparently
1: not for,
0: so.
1: No, it's not for everybody, but I don't know. It fit
0: I'm
1: us.
0: Just messing with you.
1: I tell folks that you know, when you're my size, it worked out well. So we love the sport. We've been involved with it for a long time. Our youngest boy coached at the college level for a while. Now he's a lawyer. You'd be proud to know, Mark. He's doing great as a lawyer.
0: We don't have enough lawyers, as you well know, Jim. So just want to point that out. Anyway, no, you should be proud. It's tough to be a lawyer. It's tough to become a lawyer, so forth and so on. All right, let's get back to this stuff. Now, you're very, and I'm going to call you a righteous Gentile. And what that means when a Jew says that is you're a non-Jew who is supportive of Judaism, and I might add Christianity, the Judeo-Christian belief system. But you have the courage to speak out and defend Jews. They're a tiny, tiny, tiny fraction of a 1% of the world population. And so it's so important that the Jim Jordans of the world speak out. You know what I mean, right?
1: Oh, yeah. No, I've been to Israel. Probably been to Israel six times, and I tell people the miracle that is the state of Israel. What happened in 48, no one thought could happen. What happened then in 67, 73, how they've come back since October 7th. I mean, it's an amazing country, and there are all kinds of reasons why America should be the best friends with Israel. There are religious, Judeo-Christian reasons. There are just the sort of the common values. They're a democracy, we're a democracy. And then finally, there's the cultural reasons that we share so much in common. And strategic reasons, militarily, so, yeah, we need to be friends with Israel.
0: Don't hang up. I want to carry you through the next segment. It's not like we get you that often, so it's a real treat. Don't hang up. We're on with Chairman Jim Jordan. We'll be right back.
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4: I'm Lindsay Boach in the KKTV 11 newsroom on 740 KVOR. Pikes Peak State College will operate in a secure status tomorrow. The college reportedly received a threat they consider to be of high concern. They say faculty and staff can work remotely tomorrow. They also say there may be an increase in law enforcement on campus for the next few days. PPSC police are working with federal, state, and local law enforcement. Normal operations will continue Saturday. Three local foundations will be getting more than $10,000 each from the second second annual Guns and Hoses City Slickers Rodeo, Colorado Springs Firefighters Foundation, Pikes Peak Law Enforcement Memorial Fund, and the Pikes Peak or Bus Rodeo Foundation will be splitting $40,000. This year's event in June welcomed about 3,000 people. Sheriff's Office says the rodeo surpassed last year's charitable contribution. In the 11 Newsroom, I'm Lindsay Boach.
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1: We're here with our friend Jim Jordan. Jim, let me ask you something about Ohio right now. How does it look there statewide? You got a couple of big races there.
2: Yeah, big races. Vivek's, I think, we endorsed him early. I really like Vivek. That race is pretty close, but I think, you know, Vivek's a smart guy. We want him to be our next governor. And, of course, he's running against what you know, Amy Acton, the Fauci of Ohio, as she was dubbed back during the whole COVID thing. And then, of course, we get the tough Senate race. But I think John can win. I think Senator Husted can win. Sherrod Brown's not easy. He's been in office like 48 of the last 52 years or something in Ohio.
1: Yeah.
2: So we got to win both of those. But I think if President Trump is, you know, he's committed to helping. If he comes to Ohio and it helps us turn out Trump voters, I think we're going to be fine and win those races.
1: So this guy, Sheldon Brown, isn't that his name?
2: Yeah. Yeah, Sherrod Brown, yeah.
1: Sherrod Brown. Sherrod, I like to call him. He's a hardcore lefty, man. I mean, he campaigns as a moderate, but he's a radical. He's way out there, don't you think?
2: Yeah, he's always been, you know, he tries to come across as, you know, fighting for the middle class and all, but he's voted left-wing, been a liberal big time all the way through. And he'll go along, as you were saying earlier, Mark, he'll go along with all this DSA stuff for sure. He's not going to say that during the campaign. It's Ohio, you know, but that's who he is deep down.
1: They always play these games of Democrats. I remember when Metzenbaum was in. Remember Metzenbaum?
2: Yeah, sure. He was a big lib. Yeah.
1: Hardcore, baby. Way out there. But Howard then again, Metzenbaum, he'd go home. And I'm there for the blue-collar worker. I remember all this stuff.
2: Yeah, sure.
1: I'm getting up there.
2: Funny. Yeah, I remember that name, too, though. Metzenbaum. He was in for a long time.
1: Long time.
2: You're right. Yeah.
1: But you've had some very interesting governors and senators, very important ones, too. Taft is a big name, right, in Ohio?
2: Yeah. Well, next to Virginia, we've had the most presidents. You know, Ohio is, you know, we're the seventh largest state, 12 million people, powerhouse state manufacturing. We had Harding and McKinley and Garfield and Grant and Taft and Hayes, you know, all these presidents over the years from Civil War up through like the first war, World War, we had just a bunch of presidents from Ohio.
1: Mm-hmm. Well, Virginia's not going to have anything for a long time. We got Scamburger, I call her, complete fraud and a phony. And it's going to be a while till we take anything back. Although I'm now a resident of Florida, I might say. Think you'd ever move to Florida, Jim?
2: Pardon?
1: You think if you retire one day, you'll ever move to Florida?
2: I don't know. You know, you don't want to retire. I feel like you can't retire either. You got to keep working. The good Lord doesn't want us to retire, Mark.
1: You ought to hear my wife and my kids, though.
2: But, yeah, Florida's great. What the governor's done now is great. And, of course, a lot of folks are moving down there for the freedom and the no-income tax and everything else.
1: All right, let me ask you this. How does it look in the House generally?
2: I think we can do it. You know, it's tough. History's against us, but we got good candidates, good colleagues running. We are raising. We're doing well in the fundraising. Now, they'll probably always in the end have a little more, just how they operate. But we're doing well there. The retirements have largely been, and, you know, we've had a number of retirements, close to like 40, I think. Most of them have been in relatively safe Republican seats, so that helps us. And, of course, what really helps us is that the two things I think help the most are redistricting. We're going to pick up seats because of redistricting in certain states for sure.
1: Mm-hmm.
2: And then the final fact that's probably the most important is, I said this in an interview, I don't know, a few weeks back, I said, you could summarize this election, this midterm election, in two sentences. They're crazy. We're not. And I think that's important to point that out to the American people and how their craziness is going to impact them in such a negative, impact the country and families in such a negative way.
1: Mm-hmm. I actually think if people also look at the Trump economy, there's some very positive things about it. I mean, inflation's way down from where it was. The take-home pay is up from where it was.
2: Yep.
1: The unemployment number is very solid right now. I mean, there are things that are going on, And I would make the argument, if you look at these blue cities and blue states, they truly are becoming unaffordable. The taxes, sales and income taxes in many states, and the regulations. Yep. You know, I've talked about it on radio, Jim Jordan. You're in New Jersey, you drive, you take the Brooklyn Bridge, and you drive over there, and it's $25. That's $25 bucks?
2: Yeah.
1: That's crazy for the average person, is it not?
2: Yeah, it's just one more example of all the crazy positions that the left now has. And like I said, I think it's important we point that out and talk about, you know, if we get back to Reagan said it, you know, you get back, government's not the answer, government's the problem. You get back to lower, you know, less government and more markets, more choice, more competition. You always get better price when those things happen. And we have to be willing to go tell that and how that impacts families out there and say, like, look, you've had big government in these big blue areas, and what do you get? You get big crime, high crime, and you get high prices. And so I think we have to do that in a compelling way while we're out there on the campaign trail. And then, frankly, highlight, you know, I always say we make this job too complicated. It's pretty basic. What'd you tell the voters you were going to do when you put your name on the ballot? Mm-hmm. If you get elected, do what you said. We said we'd secure the border. We did. We said we'd cut taxes. We did. We said able-bodied people getting your tax dollars in our welfare system are going to have to do a work requirement in order to get that money. We passed that. So there are things we have done that we said we would do, kept our word, and of course, then, as I said, continue to highlight where the left wants to take the country.
1: All right. One more thing I'd like to get into a little bit here is all these Democrats, including on your committee, talking about if they take the House, they want to impeach the president. They want to impeach Hegseth. They got a bunch of subpoenas ready. You know, this guy Raskin is what he is. And it's going to get ugly, isn't it, if that happens?
2: Yeah, it sure is. They, you know, they try to say they're not really going to do impeachment, but we know they will. And they're going to investigate the entire cabinet, the first family, and probably some private sector business people, too. So they're going to come up with everything. And remember what they did. The Democrats don't have they don't have term limits on their top person on each committee. But at the start of this Congress, they said, Jerry Nadler, you're off on judiciary. We're bringing in Jamie Raskin. And they did that because they think they're going to win. And if they win, they will run impeachment the more traditional way. They'll run it out of the Judiciary Committee with Raskin being the point person, unlike how they did 7 years ago with Adam Schiff running it, secret impeachment out of the Intelligence Committee. So they're gearing up for that. And I think that's also something we can tell the people of this country, do you want the country to go through all of that? Particularly what we've learned in the last couple of years, Mark, with what they were doing, you know, going and get people's phone records. They got my phone records for 2.5 years.
1: Terrible.
2: They got the Speaker of the House's phone records for 16 days after he becomes Speaker. They go get Kevin McCarthy's records and find out who called him, when it happened, how long it lasted, and you can pattern someone's life. And then when Jack Smith, when we deposed him, he told us, we did not get the context of any content of any communications of members of Congress. He lied to us.
1: He lied.
2: Because they got text messages from the National Archives that included communications with members of Congress, and they didn't filter that stuff out like you're required to do under the Constitution, as you well know as a great lawyer. So, that's what they did, and this is all coming back if they win.
1: Boy, oh boy. We're going to do everything we can to turn out the vote here. We always do.
2: Yeah, you're great. You're great.
1: Jim Jordan, you're great too, brother. We really appreciate everything you do, and you're really cool. You're great. And God bless you, my friend.
2: Thanks, Mark. Keep it up. Keep it up, brother. You know, take care.
1: Take care of yourself. And by the way, is it not only a rock-rib solid conservative, nicest guy in the world, really is a very nice, gentlemanly man. I like him a lot. You like him a lot too, right, Rich? He really is a good guy. Well then, one of our favorite groups of all groups, IFCJ, International Fellowship of Christians and Jews. Though the headlines may change, the threats facing Israel remain. And by the way, not just overseas, but in our own country here. So while much of the world has moved on to the next story, Israeli families continue living with the reality of terrorism, uncertainty, and recovery. Communities remain on alert. Parents still think twice before sending their children to school. Families continue rebuilding their lives, knowing the next siren can come without warning. And as Christians and Jews, we are called to stand with the people in the Holy Land, with God's children in times of need. And that's why the International Fellowship of Christians and Jews remains on the ground in the Holy Land each and every day, providing life-saving aid, food for struggling families, emergency assistance, bomb shelters, critical support for those impacted by war. 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So I want to beseech you, ask you, persuade you, stand with Israel in prayer today, by visiting levinforthefellowship.org. That's L-E-V-I-N for thefellowship.org. We'll be right back.
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1: Today, some of you may remember. Some of you may remember the terrorist attack, a suicide bomber on the Sabro Italian restaurant in downtown Jerusalem. They killed 15 people, including 7 children and a pregnant woman, and maimed upwards of 200. It was a massive explosion. Massive. Right in the middle of the day. I've been to that location. It's no longer a Sabro. And you could see the kind of damage it would do. Horrendous damage. It was intended to do as much damage as possible. He lost his daughter there. She was 15 years old. Her name is Malachi. Malachi. Arnold Roth and his wife, Primet Roth, went through a hell that nobody wants to go through, and in many ways, they're still going through it. Still going through it. 25 years ago, almost to the day. The ringleader there, it was really Hamas that did this, but the ringleader who helped organize it was a 20-year-old college student named Ahlam Aref Ahmad al-Tamimi, a woman, a female terrorist. She was in prison. But as part of a prisoner swap, they demanded that she be part of the swap, that she be released. This is 2011. So she was granted her release. She became a citizen of Jordan. You always hear about Jordan being sort of this moderate Arab country. Don't be fooled. Since then, she's publicly described her role in the Sabro attack. She celebrated its lethality. It was one of the worst ever. She expressed no remorse for the terror bombing. None. For a period of time, as they write in the Free Journal, she was hosting a weekly television program in Jordan. Television program on the Hamas-affiliated Al-Quds satellite channel from 2012 to 2016. Now, Al-Tamimi, that's her name again, she remains on the FBI's most wanted list. There's an outstanding U.S. warrant for her arrest in Jordan. Jordan will not extradite her to the United States to face criminal charges, which were originally filed in 2013. The Roth family has filed a civil case, but there was a law passed in the United States that allows our government to prosecute these people, particularly given the fact that the family has roots in this country. And she can be tried without extradition, which is often necessary for a criminal trial. Jordan can block an extradition, but it cannot block a judgment, said Mark Goldfelder. I know him a little bit. My wife knows him better. He's a killer litigator. He's fantastic. He's the CEO and director of the National Jewish Advocacy Center. That's handling the case alongside the Schoen Law Firm and our dear, dear friend, David Schoen. For 25 years, this terrorist has lived free in Jordan, while the Roth family lived with an empty chair at their table, points out the filing. The Congress opened the doors of American courts to American victims of terror, and after 25 years, the Roths are walking through that door. State Department has a $5 million bounty on her head. There's some concern there hasn't been enough pressure for Jordan to send her to the United States. I don't know why. I figure the State Department might want to do that, might want to provide more

pressure, but he, that is, Arnold Roth, will be on the program after the top of the hour as we return from Israel, right, Mr. Producer? It's like 3 in the morning there or something. We'll be right back.

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9: An accused murderer expected in court. I'm Lisa Lacera, Fox News. Luigi Mangione, the man accused of gunning down United Healthcare CEO Brian Thompson on a Manhattan street in December 2024, expected to plead guilty in the federal case against him.
10: A senior Justice Department source tells Fox News there is no plea deal and the DOJ is seeking the maximum penalty of life in prison without parole. In other words, Mangione is expected to plead guilty without anything promised in return. The question is why. So if Mangione pleads guilty to federal crimes, a legal fight could then play out over the fate of the New York State case. The Manhattan DA's office would have to successfully argue that the federal stalking charges are different enough from the state's second-degree murder charges to move forward.
9: Fox's Brian Yenis at Manhattan Federal Court. A federal prosecutor says tests on a white crystal-like substance found inside the van of a man shot to death by ICE officers in Houston last month showed it was not methamphetamine. An attorney for Lorenzo Salgado Araujo's family has said the substance was a homemade electrolyte mixture the construction worker used to stay hydrated. War Secretary Pete Hegseth says the U.S. military is maintaining the blockade of the Strait of Hormuz and can do so indefinitely.
11: The U.S. naval blockade is in full effect. It is designed, of course, to prevent Iranian or Iranian-linked vessels from transiting the strait. And as a result of that blockade, President Trump says, quote, the USA has total control over the Strait of Hormuz. I think we will keep it.
9: Fox's Jonathan Hunt in Tel Aviv. Tehran, meanwhile, says the strait won't reopen until its demands are met. The case against Nevada Republicans who were accused of submitting a bogus certificate that falsely declared Donald Trump the winner of the state's 2020 presidential election has been dismissed. America's listening to Fox News.
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25: 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Here's Southern Colorado's most accurate forecast on KVOR.
26: And storms continue across Southern Colorado for your Thursday. We'll continue to watch the risk for flooding and heavy rainfall with even some small hail and lightning possible as well. Temperatures drop into the 60s and 50s overnight. With your KKTV 11 Alert weather, I'm meteorologist Josephine Sage.
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34: Hello, America. Our number is 877-381-3811, 877-381-3811. Of course, we're heard not just sea to shining sea, but all over the world. We have a special guest with us, Arnold Roth. And Arnold Roth, I want to welcome you to the program. It's a little after 3 a.m. in the morning in Israel, I noticed. And I appreciate you being here. And I spent the portion of the last hour explaining to our audience here about your daughter, about what took place. But I think it's very much important that they hear from you. It's 25 years almost to the day. And Arnold, I got to meet you in Israel. You've met my wife, Julie Strauss-Levin, of course. Tell everybody who you are, who your daughter is, and what happened.
0: So first of all, it's a pleasure, a privilege to be able to do this. Thank you very much.
34: My honor.
0: My daughter, Malki, was 15 years old when her life was taken from her and from us in a very carefully constructed, carefully engineered massacre at a Sabara pizzeria in the center of Jerusalem. Malki was the middle of our children, like all of our children, an American citizen. Some of your listeners might be aware that I don't sound much like an American, and that's because I'm an Australian, born in Australia. But my wife's an American, and our children have all been Americans from birth. Malki was pretty much the kind of teenager that most of the people listening in would be familiar with, loved music, loved her friends, was a smiley, sunny, empathetic, outbound person who loved to be with people, and especially was close with the youngest of our children, who was born beautiful like all of our children, but became terribly ill when she was a year old, and one bad thing led to another, and she ended up being left brain damaged and blind and needing a great deal of care. Malki was right at the heart of the care, right beside my wife, and this involved many hospital visits and brought characteristics out in her nature that we still marvel about when we talk about them today. So the important thing to know among the various sides of her life that I could share with you is that she was murdered, and she was murdered in a massacre that specifically targeted children in one of the busiest places in Jerusalem that day, school holidays, summertime. And the woman who did it, a woman who was only 21 years old herself, a Jordanian, a woman who had been in Fatah, the secular terrorist organization, for some months, and then decided to go up a notch and join Hamas, and was the first woman in the service of Hamas to carry out a killing on their behalf, and it created a whole career. She's now living in Jordan. She's free in Jordan. She's a celebrity in Jordan, and she doesn't make any bones about the fact that she was the one who did this. She says God is happy that she did it. She says it was my operation, and she urges other people to do the same kind of thing herself. And if she has regrets, she only regrets, as you would perhaps imagine, that she didn't murder more people. That's Ahlam Tamimi. She's America's most wanted female fugitive.
34: Let me ask you a question, so the American people can understand the situation now. She's still in Jordan. Have we attempted, our government, to extradite her back to the United States?
0: Yes, but the answer is not as clear as you might think. I know quite a lot about this because I'm involved in it, but on the face of it, there doesn't seem to have been much action, but there has. I'm not going to either blow my own part of this any larger than it is or try to hide it. I was involved because as soon as this woman returned to Jordan, having been released from Israel, where she'd been sentenced to 16 terms of life imprisonment, that was the Gilad Shalit deal of 2011. Israel handed over a tremendous number of murdering terrorists from its prisons in order to get back a soldier who was being held hostage. She arrived back as a conquering hero. And we're now talking at the end of 2011. Just a few weeks after that happened, I became aware that she was about to start a TV show of her own. Not a song and dance show, not a comedy, and not even a talk show, but a show devoted to the idea of having people get a deeper, more sensitive understanding of how redemptive the power of murdering other people can be. And she had that program for almost 5 years. I'm skipping over a lot of detail. Now, as soon as she was freed, it became clear to me, I'm a lawyer, but I'm not that kind of lawyer. I'm retired today, but I didn't have any familiarity with international law. And
34: right.
0: I learned from friends and then from lawyers that the United States has provision for prosecuting people in this kind of situation, that is, an act of terror carried out outside the United States using a weapon of mass destruction in which Americans are killed. Once I knew that there was such a law, I got on a plane and I went to Washington, had a pretty high-level meeting with people who I'd better not identify in this call, but they were involved right. in the U.S. government. And the word that I received from them was, we will give serious consideration to prosecuting this woman. We won't be able to tell you anything until we can tell you everything. I came back pretty much the next day, told my wife that we were in for a really hard few weeks, that it was 5 years before anybody came back to us to tell us that she had in fact been charged. Now, once she was charged in 2013, this all gets a bit blurry because in its wisdom, the government of the United States decided to seal the charges. None of us knew about it. And it was years before we found out. She was charged in 2013. The charges weren't unsealed until the first few weeks of the first Trump administration.
34: May I ask you there, why did they seal them?
0: No one ever tells you that kind of information. Okay. The heavy hints are that this was an opportunity to get a recalcitrant government that was not interested in turning this national hero into a fugitive and came up with a terrific kind of an approach. First of all, they just said, if I'm reading joining the dots right, because between 2013 and 2017 there's no official record, they simply said to the Americans, well, that's very interesting. You've charged her. We don't really intend to respond to it. 2017, new government, Trump comes in. They send a delegation of prosecutors and investigators to here, Jerusalem, where I'm standing. I'm walking around. I'm very wound up by this conversation. And again, I thank you for the privilege of being able to share it. They yes. came to tell us that the charges against this awful woman had been issued, put on the record, 4 years earlier, and that there had been efforts to get the Jordanians to hand her over. Now, handing her over requires me to spend about 10 seconds talking about a concept called extradition. It's very much misunderstood, but in principle what it means is that two countries enter into a bilateral treaty. It's not a multilateral. There's only two parties to this agreement, but it's a treaty, which is more than an agreement. And they agree that if one or the other of them wants to get a fugitive that the other one has, they put up their hand and they say, send that fugitive over to us. And the only answer that you can give once they've made this request, I'm simplifying, but it's nonetheless pretty true, the only answer that you can give if you're the other government is, what time? You're supposed to hand over the person. The person is brought in leg chains onto a plane flying to Washington or flying the other way, and then put on trial. Pretty simple. 6 days after that delegation of prosecutors and investigators from Washington flew here to tell us that in 3 hours from now we're going to announce charges that you don't know about but that were issued 4 years ago, that's 2017, looking back at 2013, the Jordanians engineered a hearing of their highest court. It's called the Court of Cassation. And that court, which is not a court that hears evidence, it's an appeals court, handed down a ruling on the basis of evidence that they didn't explain, and which I'm telling you now misses an important point which contradicts everything they said. They handed down a ruling that says this treaty is invalid. Now, the treaty they're talking about is a treaty that was made between the United States and Jordan during the time of President Clinton and King Hussein. King Hussein is the father of today's king, whose name is King Abdullah II. Mm-hmm. Now, that treaty in 1995 went into effect and was immediately executed, was carried out by the parties. And time after time, the Jordanians were asked by the United States to hand over such and such a fugitive, and the Jordanians handed over such and such a fugitive. Somehow, and it's hard to understand how, the fact that this woman, this Ahlan Tamimi, murdered as many Jewish children as she could inside that pizzeria, somehow that changes the whole story. And suddenly Jordan, which handed people over as it could because a treaty is a holy instrument, found it impossible to hand her over, and the court kindly accommodated them by saying, well, never mind, the Treaty of 1995 is invalid. And it remains the case today that the United States says to Jordan, well, it's not really invalid. And Jordan just says, did anybody speak? It's, from the point of view of the Jordanians, a done deal. There is no treaty. From the point of view of the United States, years have gone by, and we're told that the United States is pressing under the treaty to get this woman handed over. In the meantime, she's not handed over. She lives in Jordan. She has had a pretty spectacular life. The TV show I mentioned went for 5 years. She's an icon, a national hero. You can come up with the words. She's as successful, as high profile, as any murdering savage has ever become in any society. And I just want to mention one other kind of interesting point along the way. On the night after she blew up all of those children, the evening after the afternoon bombing in which my daughter was murdered, this woman went to her night job. She didn't blow herself up. She sent somebody else in there with an exploding guitar. She got onto a taxi truck and was driven back to Ramallah, which is under the control of the Palestinian Authority, and did her night job, which was to read the news on television. This might be the first instance in history where a person who's just carried out a heinous crime, something so unimaginable that people, you can see them, it takes their breath away when you explain the details. She sat there calmly looking into the camera and said, in occupied Jerusalem today, and then she reported on what she called a resistance activity. So there's something larger than life about this whole story. You might be able to even imagine for yourself how it must feel to be a Jordanian who really understands the, I can only call it, the redemptive value of carrying out a massacre of Jewish children and then getting away with it, and then being free, and then being given a TV show. So now, what has the United States done over all these years? I can only generalize.
34: Let's stop here. I've got to take a break, but we're going to take much more time to hear the rest of this, because this isn't even close to done. And so just hang in there just a little bit. And very, very important, Arnold Roth we're talking to. His 15-year-old beautiful daughter was slaughtered, along with others, in August 2001. I really want to get even down further to the nub of this, where things stand now, and he's going to explain it to us. We'll be right back.
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0: Our guest is Arnold Roth, whose daughter, Malky, was slaughtered with other young people, and some very young children, as a matter of fact, at the Sabardo Italian restaurant. I know exactly where that was. I've been in that location, one of the busiest corners in Jerusalem, in the middle of the day, for maximum effect to kill as many people as they could. And we're talking about now the woman who was the spearheading behind it, helped organize it, helped lead it. Of course, she didn't blow herself up. Somebody else did. Pick up where you left off, Arnold, if you would, please.
1: You were asking me, Ken, what the United States has done to try to take custody of this woman. And the answer is, I don't know, and no one in public knows. What I do know is that in the very little that the officials have shared with us over time, they say, we're trying, it's complicated. And it doesn't seem complicated to me at all. As I mentioned earlier, treaties are there for precisely this purpose. One party says, this is a fugitive we wanted. The other party says, what time did you say? 4:30? We'll have her there. That hasn't happened, nothing close to it. I can't tell you what is going on a day-to-day basis. I can tell you that none of the people who make the decision about actually taking custody of this woman on behalf of the United States talks to us about what they're doing. I believe that there's a considerable amount of goodwill on the part of the people that I talk to, mostly people from the Department of Justice and the FBI. But there are things going on in the background, and people's faces kind of get closed whenever we talk about those. And it's become clear to my wife and me for years already in this process that we're not going to get anywhere by pressing the people who have to do the job. We need to move public opinion. And that involves two different things. Number one, try to get Congress to get involved in this. And I can quickly wrap that up and say none of my heroes are lawmakers in the U.S. Congress. And it doesn't matter which party they belong to. We've gotten essentially nowhere. Another part is go talk to people. Talk to people who have TV shows and radio shows. Ask people to learn about this. Ask people to sign a petition. We have a petition. The petition is addressing the Secretary of State, and it says, we're upset about this. Please press the Jordanians to fulfill their obligation. But even though the years have gone by, and we're not idiots, and we're not lazy, and we are not distracted by other things, this is really a terribly important issue for us, the thwarting of justice for our daughter, who we loved more than I can describe, has not moved ahead. The reason why this case against Tony exists is because our Malky was one of three Americans, all of them females, who created the conditions necessary for this law, part of the United States Code, Chapter 18, to apply. And yet even so, everyone that I can think of in this story looks at us and says, yes, that's very serious. We must get this woman. And life goes on for years. We must get this woman, and she's still free in Jordan.
0: Did I lose connection, Mr. Producer, when you said 1 minute? All right, good. When we come back, I'd like you to explain this lawsuit that's being brought. We want to talk about this petition, where people can find it, and see if we can't get a little bit more action. I don't know how much action we can get, but so far, now that we know much more about it, this radio audience is a very strong audience, a very large audience, very effective audience. And I can tell you that their hearts are out for you and your wife and your family, because they've never heard of this before. They may have heard generally about the terrorist attack, but they've never heard about anybody who was actually part of the victimhood in this. We'll be right back. For nearly 3,000 years, Homer's epic poem, The Odyssey, has shaped the literary and moral imagination of the West. More than a story of monsters and shipwrecks and mythical creatures, it's about courage, duty, loyalty, and the search for home. 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
3: I'm Lindsay Boach in the KKTV 11 newsroom on 740 KVOR. Pikes Peak State College will operate in a secure status tomorrow. The college reportedly received a threat they consider to be of high concern. They say faculty and staff can work remotely tomorrow. They also say there may be an increase in law enforcement on campus for the next few days. PPSC police are working with federal, state, and local law enforcement. Normal operations will continue Saturday. Three local foundations will be getting more than $10,000 each from the second annual Guns and Hoses City Slickers Rodeo. Colorado Springs Firefighters Foundation, Pikes Peak Law Enforcement Memorial Fund, and the Pikes Peak or Bus Rodeo Foundation will be splitting $40,000. This year's event in June welcomed about 3,000 people. Sheriff's Office says the rodeo surpassed last year's charitable contribution. In the 11 newsroom, I'm Lindsay Boach.
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0: All right, America. Now in a... make sure I have the right one here, Mr. Producer. 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
0: You know, it's an honor to have Arnold Roth here in the middle of the morning, and I mean very early morning in Israel. But he's on a mission, and I don't blame him. None of us, well, most of us haven't been through what he and his family have been through, and that is the cold-blooded murder of his daughter and other young people in an Italian restaurant in the middle of an afternoon on a busy corner in the middle of Jerusalem. And one of the people behind this, who helped organize it and helped pull it off, is treated like some kind of a conquering princess in Jordan. And she's living a good life. She's preaching more terrorism. She's linked to Hamas and other terror operations. We have a treaty in which we are supposed to be able to extradite people like this. The Jordanian regime, it's a monarchy after all. If the king wants to do something, the king can do it. They won't let her out. He's basically, my words, not his, because I don't want to cause problems for Arnold or his family, basically getting stiffed. And we're talking about 25 years now. Now, Arnold, you have a couple of great lawyers. I happen to know them. My wife even knows them better. We've taken up your case. Tell us what's going on.
2: Well, this is a new development. The case was announced just yesterday, and it's a case brought under the Anti-Terrorism Act. And its purpose is to make life difficult for a person who faces criminal charges, but this is not about criminal charges. This is being done civilly. And we announced that we're going after this woman who lives in Jordan, who has a public life, who gets paid, may have money, whatever that money is, that's fair game. We're going to try to take it away from her, not because we want it. We want to send it somewhere where it can do some good. And we have a charity, which would be probably a terrific designation for whatever she has. But the object here is to make her life a little less of a honeymoon than it's been all these years. Unfortunately, the system hasn't helped us. It hasn't worked for us. 25 years is when the massacre took place, but the charges were unsealed in 2017. And people who can do the maths will know that 2017 is already 9 years ago. Totally free and America's most wanted female fugitive in Jordan.
0: So you're bringing this lawsuit to try and get money damages, and you may fund this foundation or this organization you have, depending on how it turns out. Tell us about that.
2: I mentioned at the top of our conversation that Mark is very involved with her youngest sister. Her youngest sister is now 31 years old. She lives here with us. She's blind. She's brain damaged. She needs help in every single thing that she does. What we learned in raising this child and in fighting the system, because the system said put her in an institution, what we learned is that no one is going to do a better job than the parents, but the parents need support. So after we learned how to defeat the system, and we did here in Israel, and then we lost our child to an act of murder, we decided to devote ourselves to her memory and create an organization that receives people who also have a child with a desperate outlook, with major disabilities, not all of them Jewish. More than 30% of them have been Christians and Muslim, because there's no political dimension to any of this. And we provide them with support so that no one in the medical system can say to them, no, we don't agree with you, mummy and daddy. This is to empower the mummies and daddies, and we've done it for about 3,000 families in these 25 years. The organization was started literally on 9/11. The certificate of incorporation of the charity is dated 11th of September 2001.
0: So the name of it, and where do people go? Of course, we're posting it as well.
2: Thank you. So it's called the Malki Foundation in English. The website reflects its Hebrew name, Keren Malki, K-E-R-E-N, M-A-L-K-I, one word. Malki was our daughter's name. Keren means foundation, .org. And whatever a person would want to know is there. What people don't know is, and I'm saying it now, we're absolutely devoted to making this a living memorial. Every cent is spent efficiently. We're a very small operation and a very large impact. Mm-hmm. And then there's other things that we're also asking people to do. Signing on to our petition is one of the few ways in which we get any attention from any of the political decision makers. I'm not partisan, not blaming the Democrats or the Republicans, and don't want to get into any of the internal political issues. But signing the petition is a pretty good way of saying, hey, I'm a human being, I'm over here, and I'm outraged by what I'm hearing in this case.
0: Mm-hmm. And I am. So if people want to help, folks, you go to KERENMALKI.org. It's on all my social sites. We will make mention of it again tomorrow and next week as well. And Aaron Roth, maybe in a few weeks or a month or so, we'll have you back and see how things are going with the petition, okay?
2: The petition is not there, by the way. It's change.org/extraditetamimi. And anybody can find their way there. If they search for Malki, they're going to get there eventually. M-A-L-K-I, that's the name of my daughter.
0: All right, that's the bottom line. You're right. All right, well, good luck, and God bless you. Best to your wife and the rest of your family.
2: Thanks very much. Lovely to be here. Thank you for the privilege.
0: It's our honor, and God bless you. Oh, good Lord, I can't imagine what that man's going through. I really can't. Knowing that this woman's running around free and happy and celebrated in Jordan. Folks, can you check out these sites, Mr. Producer? What was the site with the petition? Change.org/extradite. TAMINI. I recommend you go to our social sites on X, on True Social, on wherever the hell we are, multiple sites, and we're going to put this on our website as well, Mr. Producer, okay? We'll give it maximum exposure. Please get to the petition by hook or by crook and add your name to it. I don't know what's going on with this King of Jordan. I can speak for myself, not for anybody else. But all this talk about how it's moderate and so forth, no, it's not. And he owes a lot to this country. And it seems to me that this woman killed American citizens, and she should be held to account. I don't think it's that complicated. It certainly isn't morally. But somebody's protecting her. And I'm guessing it's the monarchy. That's just my guess. And through diplomatic channels, they're trying to talk about how difficult it would be and so forth and so on. Again, just my guess. But that's not the way these things should be handled. When you have a massive act of terrorism like that, that's really aimed at young people, children, a pregnant woman who was murdered as well. We hear so much about these things. I just fear from time to time that we just let it go in one ear and out the other. We get used to hearing about it because it doesn't directly affect us. It's like what took place on October 7th and that, in those festival grounds. All we keep hearing about is genocide in Gaza, genocide in Gaza, which was a lie. Even the UN now says that never happened. And yet how many hosts, how many podcasters push that and still push it? Still. How many politicians? Democrats. Sanders. Von Hollen. AOC. Tlaib. They still push it. It never happened. Like I said at the time, it wasn't happening. It never happened. We'll be right back.
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know, gold entered 2026 at historic levels. $5,500 an ounce was the highest it reached. But you know what's interesting? It's still at historic levels. Levels we really haven't seen before on a consistent basis. When gold was first legalized, believe it or not, the purchasing of gold, I think I was about 20 years old, give or take, it was $200 an ounce. $200 an ounce. Now it's about 25 times that. There's nothing else like it. There's nothing else that has moved so significantly in that direction. Really nothing. In fact, currency has lost value over the same period of time. Why? Well, when you effectively print more money, you devalue its value, obviously. You devalue it. And when you have more and more debt, what do? You print more money and more money. Now, this is not brain surgery. After World War I, Germany was broke. The victors, among us and others, basically moved much of their industrial capacity out of that country and took it for themselves. Most of the other European countries, that is, those who were on the side of victory. The German economy collapsed. There's old black and white film out there, wheelbarrows full of paper money, because it was meaningless. Meaningless. And when something like that happens, the bottom falls out of the whole society. The civil society crumbles. If it's a republic, it crumbles. You saw what happened with COVID, for crying out loud. Just COVID. And so I've always believed it's important. These aren't scared tactics. These, I'm telling you my thought processes. I've always believed it's important to have something else. Something else. And to me, that something else is gold. And not even gold bullion, gold coins. So they can be used as a currency if necessary. Or just held. Put in my pocket. My wife's pocket. You know, something.

0: 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Just go get it, in my humble opinion, and check it out. Let's go to Michael, Commerce, Texas, the great Sirius XM satellite. How are you? Michael, you're on. He's up on the board there. Have we lost Michael? Well, I don't know. It's okay. I don't know what's going on. I'm not going to go to any of the callers, just in case we're having a technical problem, which we may. I wanted to mention this before the end of the program as well. Iran's rulers, the regime, this is a report, they're taking steps to keep their economy functioning just long enough to resist a drawn-out U.S. campaign. That's the plan. As we tighten and squeeze further, reimposing our blockade of ports, firing on ships, we fired on several the other day. But the renewed pressure might not be enough to crack Tehran, they write. Iran is becoming a survival economy. Now, what does that mean? It means they are rationing scarce goods. They're limiting access to foreign currency. They're slashing investment and shifting more of the burden onto households, that is, the people, while preserving strategic imports and the essential machinery of the state for themselves and the Iranian Revolutionary Guard Corps, basically their SS. Now, the result will be a deepening economic malaise, maybe even a depression, that leads to rising poverty and economic dysfunction. But also more room for Iran's leader to stall talks with the U.S. Because remember, they don't give a damn about the people in the first place. They are well-armed eternally. They've got their secret police. They have their monitoring systems. They shoot first and ask questions later. And for the life of me, one of the things that has bothered me most over the course of the last many months is that we have not armed these people or some subsect of the Iranian population. We've not trained them. I know we can do it. We've done it before under even more difficult circumstances involving the Soviet Union. I also know that there are certain economic sites that would bring this to an end faster, like Karg Island, if we were to take that out. There's a lot of distraction going on with the woke right neo-fascists. They want to debate quote-unquote neocons and ground troops. That's a straw man. Nobody's pushing ground troops, and nobody knows what the hell they even mean by neocons these days, since most of the neocons have passed away. They don't know what they mean. But if the isolationists were in charge, Iran would have nuclear weapons by now. Their ballistic missiles would be even more perfected, because there'd be no way to stop them. And they take responsibility for nothing. Nothing. They're a suicide pact, and I choose not to join. We salute our armed forces, police officers, firefighters, emergency personnel, our truckers, ICE, God bless you. The men and women in Ukraine, the men and women in Iran, the men and women in Israel, and you, the American people, red-blooded Americans. Thank you all, and I'll see you tomorrow.
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11: Expected to plead guilty. I'm Lisa Lucera, Fox News. Luigi Mangione, the man accused of gunning down an insurance executive in Midtown Manhattan in 2024, will be in court tomorrow morning in Lower Manhattan.
12: Mangione is facing two federal interstate stalking charges, resulting in Brian Thompson's death. He faces a maximum of life in prison. The trial is set to start in January.
11: Fox's Brian Yenis. Mangione has been charged in both state and federal court in New York and still faces the possibility of a trial in the state case. That trial is set to begin September 8th, but under New York law, a state prosecution could be barred if the federal case is resolved first, but it's not automatic. For the first time in 16 years, three people have been executed on the same day in the United States.
13: Oklahoma, Tennessee, and Alabama carrying out the death sentences. All three of the prisoners convicted of murder. Although unusual, the fact that they occurred on the same day, merely a coincidence. Last month, two people were executed on the same day in Florida, the first state in nearly a decade to put two people to death on the same day.
11: Fox's Gary Baumgartner. A jury of six men and 10 women have been selected to hear the case against an ex-gang leader accused of orchestrating the killing of Tupac Shakur nearly 30 years ago. The aircraft carrier USS George Washington is making its way to the Middle East from Asia as reports have surfaced of supply and mental health issues on board the USS Lincoln, which has been stationed in the Gulf for a record 240 days.
14: Democrat Senator Richard Blumenthal raising concerns of supply shortages, water contamination, plumbing issues, and deteriorating mental health in a letter to Secretary Hegseth, asking, quote, whether the Navy can sustain the operational tempo now being demanded of its carrier force.
11: Fox's Jackie Heinrich at the White House. Secretary Hegseth says the claims are completely misrepresented. 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
1: And storms continue across Southern Colorado for your Thursday. We'll continue to watch the risk for flooding and heavy rainfall with even some small hail and lightning possible as well. Temperatures drop into the 60s and 50s overnight. With your KKTV 11 Alert Weather, I'm meteorologist Josephine Sage.
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0: And we are just putting the finishing touches on a show for you tonight. Here is the lineup. Coming up next hour, Bill Cleveland, Bill on the road. He is in Sheboygan, Wisconsin. Checked in with me earlier tonight. So we're going to go live to Sheboygan, Wisconsin, and check in with BillOnTheRoad.com. Also next hour, Scott Colbert, our economy guru. There were some inflation numbers that came out earlier in the week. There's some, apparently, some interesting notes with the 30-year Treasury bill. But the overall state of the economy, we're going to go to a man who can break it down and make sense for it. Scott Colbert joins us once a month, and so we're going to talk with him a little bit later on in the show. And then this first hour, Mark Chandler, who is our go-to when it comes to things, all things military. Lots to get to with him. What's going on with the Strait of Hormuz? What's going on with the aircraft carrier? Some really, really sad stories coming out of there. But now we're getting word that they're changing out the aircraft carrier. So we'll get to all of that with Mark Chandler. And what about, where do we go next? We're running out of interceptors and all that. So we'll check in with Mark Chandler. This first half of the first hour. Whoops. We're going to check in with Ari Fleischer, former White House press secretary and Fox News contributor, about the pressures of the job of White House press secretary now that Carol Levitt is stepping down. So we'll check in with him here in mere moments. America at Night, just getting started. Thanks for joining us.
1: This is America at Night with McGraw-Milhaven.

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1: The news coming out of the White House is that White House Press Secretary Karoline Leavitt is stepping down. And to talk about it is somebody who knows a thing or two about the pressures of the job, former White House Press Secretary and Fox News contributor Ari Fleischer. 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
2: Great to be with you. Thank you.
1: You know the pressures of this job. I'm wondering what your thoughts were when you heard that she was coming back from the pregnancy. I was shocked that she came back. I mean, the pressures of a normal person, but here's a mother of two children.
2: Well, first and foremost, after you leave that job, it is the best job in the world. It is fun, it is exciting, and Caroline's got a great future ahead of her. But you're right. When I was in that job, I did not yet have my children. I cannot imagine how difficult it is to split your duties, to split your mind, and to split your heart between that all-encompassing, all-time-encompassing job and having children. I don't know how she did it.
1: Yeah. So when you said you left the job, it wasn't the most fun while you were in the job, or after you looked back, you realized how much fun it was?
2: After I looked back, I realized how much fun it was. Yeah, the thing about the job, it is grueling, grinding pressure every single day. Now, a good press secretary loves that. You thrive on pressure. You want to be where the front page is going to be before anybody knows what's on the front page. But when you're in the thick of it, you don't realize how worn down, tired, and beat up you are. And that is just the White House pace. And that's what it's like to be that intermediary between the president and the press. And I did it in a much more civil, polite era, so to speak, compared to the brutal way politics and media are practiced today.
1: You know, it's funny you mentioned that the Bush-Cheney years were civil, right? You go back, I don't think we would consider that civil, but compared to what today is, I guess that was when politics was civil?
2: That's my point. That's my point of comparison. No, it wasn't entirely civil when I was there. There were clashes, and that's kind of built into the system. It got particularly pronounced and worse toward the end of the Bush years, and especially when social media came on the scene. But I was there pre-social media. I was there pre-texting. I was there in a different, calmer era, so to speak. Caroline has been doing this job as a mother in an era of texting, Twitter, social media, instant communications. Everything is red hot. There is no news cycle. It's a world of difference, and she's excelled at it.
1: Yeah. Ari Fleischer with us, former White House press secretary. They say that she is President Trump's one of his most trusted advisors. I would think that as a press secretary, you would all be one of the most trusted advisors. But is that the way it is?
2: Well, I think it comes down to who does he listen to? How many people can tell him something and have him change course or listen to them respectfully and follow through? That's what I take when people say that about Caroline. She's got the president's ear. He trusts her implicitly. She is a warrior on his behalf. So all the ingredients are there for her to be very effective behind the scenes, saying, Mr. President, I think you should do it this way, not that way. Give it a try.
1: Yeah. How much did she not just necessarily be the mouthpiece for the president, but how much did she shape the news? How much can you actually shape the news and sort of skew it to your point of view at that podium?
2: Well, that's what's really changed. The job of the press secretary today is to echo everything the president said and not make news. There was a time when the press secretary, particularly before TV cameras were in that briefing room, could play a much more constructive role for the press and telling them, don't cover it this way, cover it that way, and you'll be more accurate. Or sometimes to give a little and say, yeah, we messed up on that, and you're not wrong. That was really the way it was for George H.W. Bush in the first Bush administration. By the time I was there, you really couldn't do that anymore because everything was on live cable news. And if you admitted a mistake, boy, it became the lead story of cable news. In the print era of that briefing room, and when the networks were really the only thing out there that covered politics or the White House, there was no cable, you could shape the news better. You really can't do that anymore. You can just shape your echo chamber better today.
1: One of the things she brought into that room was the social media chair, right? There's now a spot for social media podcasters, that sort of alternative or new media. Is that beneficial? Does it help get the news out, or does it just add more gasoline to the fire?
2: No, it's 100% beneficial. It's a very wise recognition by a Republican administration that overwhelmingly the reporters in that room from the mainstream media are anti-Trump, anti-Republican. I actually wrote a book about this, and I figured out, it's public information, that the party registration of the 49 reporters who sit in those 49 seats in the briefing room, 12-1 Democrat to Republican. That's the ratio of those who are registered to vote who have those seats. And it is an overwhelmingly Democrat, liberal, mainstream media mindset and point of view that is brought against the press secretary. I argue it's one of the reasons they protected President Biden when he was in decline and really kept that information, shielded it, didn't dig deep into it. But they go after President Trump with tooth and nail. I thought it was very wise to bring in a different type of reporter into that room who will ask different questions from a different point of view. A little more ideological balance in that room is helpful.
1: So your contention is that you can't be a Democrat and critically look at a presidential candidate or a president from the same party? I mean, that's not necessarily the only reason why it can't be done. I mean, you can be critical. Is it possible to step outside of your own agenda, if you will, or your own political beliefs to sort of cover someone fairly?
2: It's possible on paper. It's possible in journalism school, but it was not what happened during the 4 years of President Biden. I would argue that the reporters in that room during the Biden years really rolled over to just about everything and anything that the Biden White House told them. And they missed one of the greatest stories ever in the history of the presidency, which was the mental and physical decline of a president before their very eyes. And in fact, reporters played into that. Reporters were willing to basically tell the White House what their questions would be to get in the order of getting a question at a news conference. And then the president, we all saw, got those little cards with the picture of reporters and what the question would be. No, I don't think reporters in that era were fair. They were biased. And I think you're seeing it now and why it's important for a Republican in that room to bring in conservative reporters to restore just some sense of ideological fairness and balance in a room that otherwise is lopsided.
1: Let's talk about the timing of this. I don't think anyone's questioning it. It's her decision, and everyone certainly understands her situation. Two young kids at home, a brand new newborn, God love her. She has the right to go and be a mom and do what she wants to do. But 3 months until the elections, you're in the middle of an Iran situation. The economy is what it is. It's a very tenuous time for this Trump administration. How important is it for him to find the right person now?
2: Oh, it's always important. Because the White House press secretary sets the tone for everybody else in the party to follow. When a White House press secretary says it one way, says this or says that, you'll see Republican senators, congressmen, and other candidates, communications officials. Everybody kind of follows at the top of the totem pole. And so having an articulate, sharp, loyal spokesperson is essential. The hardest part is finding somebody who's like that, loyal to President Trump, who also is respected by the press corps. That's the hardest thing, because you don't just want to unabashed clash in that room. You really don't want just somebody wheeling a 2x4 and taking it to the heads of the press all day long. I don't think that's constructive. So finding that perfect person that's not in the middle, the person is on the president's side, but has the respect of the press corps, that's a tall order. We'll see what President Trump does.
1: Does it have to be somebody inside the administration? Can he go to somebody who's on TV, an outsider, and bring him in? Is that possible?
2: You know, I get a lot of thought to that. Much easier if the person comes from inside, because if you come from outside, it is very hard to figure out how White Houses work in the first place. It's very hard to know every position the president has taken. So therefore, you can say, as the president said 2 months ago, X, Y, Z. If you're not aware of that, it's very hard to keep up with everything that the White House is doing. So unless it's a superstar from the outside that nobody on the inside can replace, I always have a bias to bring somebody in who's familiar, who knows the White House team, knows the White House staff. You know, there's a ton of questions the press secretary gets where you don't go to the president for the answer. You go to the National Security Advisor, or you go to the Chief of Counsel for Economic Advisors. You go to a host of people. If you have no relationships, if you don't know who those people are, you're going to be drinking water out of a fire hose for a job that is always a fire hose. Now you're on two fire hoses at the same time. That's a lot of fire hose in your mouth.
1: Yeah.
2: So that's why I make the case insider is a little easier.
1: Yeah, that's why there's only been 23, 24, 25 of these White House press secretaries. Is there a camaraderie between, obviously between the same party, but, you know, a Jen Psaki? Is there a common bond between you and Jen Psaki, even though coming from two different parties?
2: You know, when I was there, there was. And actually, I hosted a lunch for all the living White House press secretaries. And almost everybody showed up from both parties. President Bush came in to just drop by and say hi. And I did that because I do think there's somewhat of a bond. We've all done that job. We know how hard it is. And when you leave the job, too, you get a little more respectful of the other party, et cetera. But that's frayed. That really has frayed. I think it started to fray toward the end of the Bush years. It got worse during the Obama years, and certainly it was bad during the Trump years, bad during the Biden years, bad again. It's just part of the polarization of Washington. I lament it. I try to operate in a much more convivial fashion, but it's the reality today.
1: Ari Fleischer with us, former White House press secretary during the Bush-Cheney years, now a Fox News contributor. Ari Fleischer, let me ask this question. Is it contentious when the cameras are on and when the cameras are off? It's much more collegial, or is it just as toxic when the cameras are off?
2: No, in my day, it was a night and day difference. And you knew that reporters were peacocking for the cameras when they would stand up and ask their questions. And then they knew they'd be on what they call the cutaway, the shot that just shows them asking the question. That's what they live for in that briefing room. It's a TV forum. In reality, when reporters come into your office, and the office is always accessible to the press, they are much more polite, much more civil. They're not putting on their game face in front of other reporters or their editors. It's a tale of two faces in that room, the briefing room and then the real life human room.
1: Tell me about the West Wing. How right or wrong did the West Wing get it? Because that's our really only look into this and a look behind the curtain. How right and wrong was the West Wing?
2: Sorry to disappoint fans of a TV show, but it was nothing like that at all. Most days at the White House have an element of boring to them. There's not always a plane crash. There's not always a train wreck. There's not always something that goes on. There's the heavy, serious business of government. What are we going to do about Medicare? How do you solve Social Security funding shortfalls? There's a lot of important, boring work that is the daily makeup of the White House. It's not all tension, clash, drama, heated moments. And particularly in the Bush White House, people don't believe this, but there was no swearing. You know, nobody raised their voice, yelled at each other. It was really a civil place. I don't know enough about the inside of other White Houses to say if that's the case. I do know that when I told that to Mike McCurry, President Bill Clinton's former press secretary, he thought I had to be lying. He could not believe we could have meetings without people yelling at each other.
1: Mm. Did you have any favorites? Did you play favorites at all?
2: Sure. I mean, there were favorite reporters. There were reporters who were just, politer, kinder, more civil. There were other reporters who just had short tempers, short fuses, always seemed to be on edge. And, my style is the nicer reporters got more access, easier, faster answers. It's just human nature. It's the way a good reporter has to figure out how to appeal to the staff at the White House. And antagonism is not the best way.
1: Yeah. Ari Fleischer, just a few moments left with him, former White House press secretary, talking about Carolyn Leavitt stepping down. Take me in the future, Ari Fleischer. Where does it go from here? If it can't get any worse, what is it going to look like in 5 years from now?
2: Well, I'm a big believer in the pendulum theory, and I think that we're going through a polarizing phase right now. That won't last forever. It never does. And one day there'll be somebody who really lifts everybody up, has a high job approval rating between both Democrats and Republicans, because the country is going to be thirsty for that type of leadership again. Right now, we're not. The country enjoys this polarization, and that's reflected in the briefing room. I think there will always be antagonism between the press secretary and the press, because that just comes with the territory. The press's job is to ask the hard, tough questions. I think they enjoy asking the hard, tough questions of Republicans more than they do with the Democrats. But that's just the way it is.
1: Yeah. If asked, would you serve again?
2: I've thought about that. It might be a lot of fun to go back in as press secretary to be the only one who's done it twice for one day. Or maybe just 1 hour. I'm sure I'd last a full day.
1: So I should bet on Kalshi, yes, for Ari Fleischer coming back?
2: No, I would bet definitely no.
1: Ari Fleischer, former White House press secretary, Fox News contributor, and Yankee fan. Ari Fleischer, thank you very much for a couple minutes of your busy day. Have a good day. Thanks for checking in.
2: My pleasure.
1: America at Night, back in a moment.
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7: I'm Lindsay Boach in the KKTV 11 newsroom on 740 KVOR. Pikes Peak State College will operate in a secure status tomorrow. The college reportedly received a threat they consider to be of high concern. They say faculty and staff can work remotely tomorrow. They also say there may be an increase in law enforcement on campus for the next few days. PPSC police are working with federal, state, and local law enforcement. Normal operations will continue Saturday. Three local foundations will be getting more than $10,000 each from the second annual Guns and Hoses City Slickers Rodeo. Colorado Springs Firefighters Foundation, Pikes Peak Law Enforcement Memorial Fund, and the Pikes Peak or Bus Rodeo Foundation will be splitting $40,000. This year's event in June welcomed about 3,000 people. Sheriff's Office says the rodeo surpassed last year's charitable contribution. In the 11 newsroom, I'm Lindsay Boach.
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1: Hey, we got some breaking news as we're coming on the air tonight. The U.S. military, according to the Wall Street Journal, the U.S. military is preparing to replace the USS Abraham Lincoln with the USS George Washington as part of a scheduled Middle East deployment. U.S. officials said there were growing concerns over living conditions aboard the Lincoln and the strain on the troops during the war, so they are making the switch. To talk about that and everything else going on in the Middle East is our go-to guy, retired U.S. Marine Corps intelligence officer and deputy director, former, for intelligence for the Joint Chiefs of Staff, Mark Chandler. Mark, welcome to America at Night once again.
17: McGraw, thank you. I appreciate you having me and talking tonight.
1: You got it. Let's talk about this news about the USS Abraham Lincoln. The news came out the last couple of days that there was some serious strain on these troops. It's the longest deployment by the Navy, and now the swap out. I guess this is a good move, I would think.
17: Yeah, it absolutely is a good move. The folks, the sailors on the Lincoln have been at sea for almost 9 months, 270 days or something like that. You have to realize a typical deployment is 6 months. In the Marine Corps, we would go out on our six-month deployments on ships that we would go out there with the Navy. But when you're on those type of what we call a routine deployment, you're making port calls. You're able to get off those ships. You're able to resupply those ships in a large port. You know, so you get a break from the constant pressure that you're always on that ship, never able to go in. Now, you combine what they've been and you combine combat operations, that takes a heavy toll on the crew. Absolutely.
1: It seems like they nothing was going to happen until this went public. I'm surprised they just didn't sort of make the change on their own.
17: Well, the thing with this is, and I'll be careful how I want to approach this, but as you look at the overall capabilities, you know, if you go back a couple of decades, we used to have 13 aircraft carriers. We could put carriers out there. We could rotate them in and out. But just based on the shrinking size of the U.S. military and the U.S. Navy, which in my humble opinion is vastly undersized, you know, you have to rely on limited number of ships, more time at sea. And when a combat operation kicks off, well, that's come inside of what would have scheduled for a 6 month rotation now becomes a 9 month rotation. So it's hard to throw combat inside this normal 6 month rotation. It gets complex, and now you're seeing the negative effects of what happens like that. Something similar happened when I deployed to Saudi Arabia in 1990 for Desert Shield. You know, we ended up being over there, my unit, at least 9 months because we had to wait for combat operations. So things start to change and the dynamics in there starts to affect your operational tempo.
1: A lot of people talk about supporting other troops, and oftentimes they get overlooked in situations like this. And I don't know how much attention the USS Abraham Lincoln got over the last couple of months, but clearly we need to take care of those troops, rotate them in, rotate them out, get them healthy, get them mentally stable, because being on a ship for 9 months, that is a drain, right? I mean, that's not just 9 months at work. That's 9 months of high stressful work. Tell me about life on an aircraft carrier.
17: Well, first off, let's look. You got about 5,000 people on an aircraft carrier. The numbers fluctuate, but I'll just round it to 5,000. And in that, you're talking, that's your life. That's, you're on a 1,000-foot-long ship for 6 months at a time, or however long you're out there. But you live, eat, breathe on that ship. So your daily routine, and we might talk about going to an 8-to-5 job. There is no 8-to-5 job when you're at sea. You're sometimes 12 hours on, maybe 12 off, but most of the time in this high tempo, you're talking 18 hours a day. Now you're trying to get through. You're living with people closer than you've ever lived with people in your life. There is just nowhere to go to get away from anyone in the normal human nature of things where I want to just, okay, you made me mad, I'm going to go get some space. There's no space. So combine all the human interaction with the stress of combat, with being away from your family. And let's not forget, the families back home are also going through this stressful environment. And then you're in this high tempo. So you've got a lot of this going. When I was in Saudi Arabia for Desert Shield, Desert Storm, at least I was on land. I wasn't confined to 1,000 feet of space where I went there. And it, you know, it gets stressful. We're all going through it. You got to be a special breed to be a sailor and be out there that long. So that's a really tough environment. And you're eating the same food every day. It gets a little old. And especially if you don't get to resupply. So you're just, the sacrifices that these young Americans are making is just a tremendous sacrifice that people just don't get to see or realize what we're putting our young sailors and soldiers and airmen through all the time.
1: Yeah, breaking news as we just were coming on the air. According to the Wall Street Journal, the U.S. military is replacing the USS Abraham Lincoln with the USS George Washington. Mark Chandler, our guest, let's talk about what's going on in the Middle East. There looks like there are no good options and no good deal to be made. We haven't talked to you in a couple of weeks or so. Now Iran is making demands on the United States, which is a bizarre statement to make. Where do we go from here? How do you see this playing out? What are your thoughts?
17: Well, I think what you're looking at, and you can hear the rhetoric from both sides of who's in charge of the Strait of Hormuz, who's controlling what's going on. I think both things can be true at this stage. The United States is in charge of the Strait of Hormuz to the point where we're controlling ships that are going to or from Iran. However, Iran is in control of the Strait of Hormuz of ships going everywhere. So they're kind of blockading that. We're from the high of 100 and something ships a day before the war started. We're being single digits per day that are making it through. So I would give the upper hand, you know, to Iran on controlling the strategic nature of the Strait of Hormuz. And I think they feel that, especially when you see that the points that they came out with over the weekend of tell the United States to get out of the region, no more attacks, pay reparations, all those added conditions before they're going to reach a deal. Iran feels very emboldened. And as they feel that, they're going to maintain what they feel. We have to realize, not look at it from what we think about them, but how Iran feels about this, is they feel they have that upper hand. And as long as that's their position, they're going to maintain it, especially with all the hardliners that are really in charge in Iran at this time. So that, what's it going to take? I'm looking, you know, the economic sanctions that we have combined with the blockade and the sanctions, those are going to have to last for months if we don't want to go to combat operations again. And because Iran, the leadership, has a higher threshold of pain than we do in the United States for an economic challenge. And I'll stop there. I've rambled on a minute.
1: Yeah, no, it's all good stuff. Looking back, decapitating the head of the snake, we didn't have anybody to negotiate with after. It sort of split into a faction. So in some ways, going after the head of the country might have been easier if we would have kept them in place. At least we would have had someone to negotiate with. Or it's that you're damned if you do and you're damned if you don't.
17: Well, and that's a good point, McGraw. When you start to look at that, you know, the devil we knew at the start on February 27th, before we started the strikes, is different than the devil we know on February 29th and what happened after we started the strike, or February 28th. So when we start to look at how this plays out, you know, you may have a valid point there. I think if we look at it a different perspective, maybe this is a hydra, and we should have cut some more heads off of the snake to look at that and really get down to a level that we'll negotiate. Instead, you know, we kind of back them against the wall, and now they're really entrenched in how they're going to, you know, stand up to the United States. It's a lot about the fanaticism that the Islamic regime is ruling Iran with. So, yeah, maybe it would have been good to negotiate, but I will offer you this. 7 U.S. administrations failed in their negotiations with that regime that was in place before we started bombing.
1: Yeah, no, and that's been my point all along is if you can't trust them for the last seven administrations, why can you trust them now? So what's the point to negotiate with them? There's no one there who we trust. So who are we cutting a deal with?
17: But we're not cutting a deal with anybody in Iran at this time that will be in the U.S. favor. And let me point out that while we may be a little bit impatient in America and in the West, and we start to see how the sanctions may take hold and start to have a negative impact, but I'll go back to it's going to take a while for that to happen. Any deal that leaves the current leadership in charge in Iran will have a negative impact on the United States and the Western world, not just into next year or the next, but I would say for as long as that leadership stays in place. So another 47 years, if we play this out, that's what we're what we've worked ourselves into at this time. You can't trust them. And as long as this Islamic regime is in place, you will never be able to trust them.
1: Mark Chandler, retired U.S. Marine Corps intelligence officer, former deputy director for intelligence for the Joint Chiefs of Staff. He has been in the room, and he is nice enough to give us his expertise. I've asked you this every time you've come on the show, it seems like, and you've always given a straight answer. I'm going to ask it to you again, but it's the story of being short on interceptors and not having enough of them. The interceptors cost millions. The drones they take out cost thousands. But it seems like, as you've said before, we have enough, but we're running a little thin. It seems like President Trump, if you read between the lines, has called off more strikes in Iran because they're afraid of those number of interceptors that are being depleted.
17: Right, and so there's a couple of levels to this perspective of our inventory, our weapons inventory. I will say that, you know, and I've tried to look at this because I know you're going to keep digging on this, McGraw, but but when I look at this, I say, okay, for the what we call an operational plan, an O plan for fighting Iran, there's a certain level of munitions that we have to have. That's the category that you hear being talked about fighting Iran. And yeah, we're going through that. I remain concerned about the level of our munitions. And here I'm going to say primarily defensive munitions, but there's a few of these precision offensive munitions I would be concerned about for fighting Iran. If I back this out and I look at a Russia conflict or I look at a Chinese conflict, we have a whole separate fenced off inventory and requirement for those conflicts. And they're keeping that powder dry, so to speak. So that, yes, I am concerned now about fighting Iran and the level of conflict, because Iran still maintains a lot of missiles and a lot of drones. So we have to watch that, but the military will accomplish whatever mission is given it and will be okay. Concerning, but I'm not scared. I'm not going to run and hide or not conduct an offensive operation because I don't have enough of this. They do have that.
1: With a couple minutes left, Mark Chandler, let's switch to Russia and Ukraine. That continues to be a slog. And Iran, we heard, turned the corner with the technology, with the drones. We're hearing mixed messages now. What are you seeing and hearing out of that theater?
17: Well, I want to take you back about, let's go back maybe 45, 60 days. And what we started to see was Ukraine having a major negative impact on Russia with its deep strike with its own drone capability. Ukraine has really done fantastic in developing a deep strike drone capability, and that's negatively affected Russia in Mother Russia, but also in Crimea, what they took in 2014. So when you look at that, they're having that negative effect, and that's putting a lot of pressure on Putin, who doesn't care about the Russian people, just kind of like the Islamic regime doesn't care about the Iranian people. However, because of that pressure that Ukraine has put on them, Russia has really started pounding back at the civilians inside Ukraine and also the civilian infrastructure. So you're seeing, I would call it a mini escalation because of Ukraine's success. Russia hasn't made any gains on the ground, but this is turning into a drone and missile fight to see who can affect whose infrastructure the most, kind of wearing out and going after your population, so to speak, for what Russia's doing to Ukraine.
1: Yeah, really sad stuff. Last question for you, Mark Chandler, and that is this. These two situations has really changed the face of warfare going forward, is it not? I mean, it, now going forward, it's all going to be about drones?
17: I would say if you're not looking at how to use drones in an attack and defend against drones in the defense, then you're sadly mistaken. I'm going to teach an intel and war class this fall semester, and what I'm teaching now is going to be vastly different from what I taught a year ago because of the evolution, and it affects intelligence gathering. You just have to look at how the battlefield has evolved in the last 3 to 4 years, and the two wars we're seeing now are prime examples of how warfare has changed and will change going into the next 5 to 10 years.
1: There's a lot of talking heads out there. None better than Mark Chandler, retired U.S. Marine Corps intelligence officer, former deputy director of foreign intelligence for the Joint Chiefs of Staff, and get some lucky students this semester at Coastal Carolina as you as a professor. Mark Chandler, thank you very much for your time. As always, it is valuable, valuable information. Be safe, and we'll talk to you soon.
17: Thank you, McGraw. Have a great evening.
1: You got it. Mark Chandler. America at Night, back in a moment.
0: America at Night with McGraw-Milhaven.
18: 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Watching him and taking in the blue waves, the sea breeze, the blurry horizon...
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9: All right, coming up, stay right there. Next hour, we're going to check in with Scott Colbert, our economist. We got some news about inflation numbers, which were a little bit down. What's going on with the Dow? What's going on with the bond markets? The United States is propping up the yen. We got lots to talk to with Scott Colbert, who I think is one of the best in the business. I tried to find somebody better, couldn't do it. Scott's the best. He breaks it down so that people like you and me who didn't go to Wharton School of Business can figure it out. And then it's Thursday night. We check in with Bill Clevin. Bill on the road. He is in Sheboygan, Wisconsin. We are big in Sheboygan, Wisconsin. So wake up your mother in Sheboygan. We're talking Sheboygan to the national audience. Got a text from a guy in Utah. He didn't leave a name. We were talking about Al Gore's movie and Inconvenient Truth last night. He texts in, "My daughter wanted to see the Al Gore movie, so I took her. She asked me what I thought of it. I told her I thought it was hooey, the polite way of saying BS. She wouldn't talk to me for a year and a half." So you gotta find a way to talk to people who you disagree with politically. You just, it's your daughter, it's your dad. It's just, it's so sad. It's just not worth it. It's just, it's your dad, it's your daughter. Find some common ground. So much more to agree on than disagree on. All right, stay right there. We'll get to all of that with Scott Colbert and Bill on the road. Text line is always open, 1-844-2-McGraw, 1-844-462-4729. We'll take phone calls in the last hour, voicemails, text messages, whenever you want. Our executive director this hour is Alex Hinton. Our engineer tonight is Richard Good. I'm McGraw Milhaven, and this is America at Night on Westwood One.
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5: ICE support. I'm Chris DeMeo, Fox News. The Trump administration is backing a new tool for ICE agents. They're set to be fitted for gloves that will be able to deliver non-deadly force through an electric shock. Fox's Mike Tobin has the latest.
6: The idea behind this device is to gain compliance from someone resisting arrest. As we saw during the surge in enforcement activity over the winter and still see, ICE agents encounter plenty of resistance. So the glove, or generated low output voltage emitter, is designed to be applied directly to the skin to deliver a pain stimulus of up to 380 volts. The Kentucky company that makes it, Compliant Technologies, says it can help an officer gain compliance in seconds. Now, Border Czar Tom Homan told Fox the force is non-lethal and is needed in the field. DHS is proposing spending $10 to $20 million on the gloves with the goal of equipping agents by next March.
5: The ACLU claims that pairing ICE agents with this new technology is a recipe for more harm to the public and less accountability. Luigi Mangione is set to appear at an emergency hearing on Friday where he's expected to change his plea.
7: Mangione faces two federal interstate stalking charges resulting in the death of United Healthcare CEO Brian Thompson in 2024. A senior Justice Department source tells Fox News there is no plea deal and the DOJ is seeking the maximum penalty of life in prison without parole. In other words, Mangione is expected to plead guilty without anything promised in return. The question is why. So if Mangione pleads guilty to federal crimes, a legal fight could then play out over the fate of the New York State case. The Manhattan DA's office would have to successfully argue that the federal stalking charges are different enough from the state second-degree murder charges to move forward.
5: That's Fox's Brian Yenis reporting from New York City. Both sets of charges carry the possibility of a life sentence. America's listening to Fox News.
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4: And storms continue across Southern Colorado for your Thursday. We'll continue to watch the risk for flooding and heavy rainfall with even some small hail and lightning possible as well. Temperatures drop into the 60s and 50s overnight. With your KKTV 11 Alert Weather, I'm meteorologist Josephine Sage.
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9: America at Night. 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
10: All right. There's a lot of talking heads out there when it comes to the economy. A lot of sound effects, a lot of hyperbole, a lot of chatter. But nobody, and I mean nobody, is as good as our guy. He's the chief economist and director of fixed income management for Commerce Trust. Scott Colbert joins us once a month to give us a primer on what's going on with the economy. Scott Colbert, welcome back to America at Night.
11: Hi, McGraw.
10: Let's get into it this week. The numbers, the unemployment numbers came out elevated from last year, down from last month. How do you read that?
11: So, you know, there are two things you get. We get job creation, which kind of went into reverse gear for the last couple months. We haven't created any jobs now for 2 months, and we stole some of the jobs we thought we had made earlier in the year. They basically said they didn't exist, just with the way the statistics flow in. On the other hand, the unemployment rate, which is hard to understand, went down. It was 4.4% just prior to the Iranian war, and now it's 4.1%. So we've seen a very slow job growth market, but we've literally seen the unemployment rate come down, which doesn't make most sense to most people.
10: Yeah, that's why you're here, to explain it to us. When they say when they say people stop looking for work, they're not then counted in the unemployment numbers. How do they figure that out?
11: Right. So to be counted as unemployed, you have to be off the couch looking for a job. If you say you're not looking for work, then you can't possibly be unemployed. They calculate the unemployment rate by surveying about 50,000 households every month, and they kind of take a six-month moving average of this survey to calculate this unemployment rate. I've always thought that unemployment was undercounted, because who really wants to raise their hand and say, hey, I'm looking for work and don't have a job? So the unemployment rate is, you know, derived that way. Whereas the employment, the growth in employment, is derived by contacting employers, business surveys. So there, you get two different ways of getting at basically the same answer. The weird part is this: we've had people dropping out of the workforce. That makes sense if you're an older person, right? It also probably makes sense, and we've seen this, if you're a foreign-born worker, because of, you know, just what's going on in terms of immigration and ICE and things like that. But what doesn't make any sense is we've seen people in the heart of the workforce, the 16-year-old to 34-year-old crowd, dropping out. That makes absolutely no sense, which is telling you that jobs probably are tougher to get than you know.
10: Yeah, okay, so that's the argument where the older worker is working and the younger worker might be displaced by artificial intelligence. Are we seeing some of that in these numbers?
11: Everything's anecdotal at this point, but what we hear mostly at Commerce Bank and at Commerce Trust, where we're, you know, a $35 billion bank in the middle of the country, is that most employers are slow to add people because what they're trying to do is use AI not to add an additional body. They're not sure what to do with it yet, but they're just trying to keep their new hiring down. And what they're letting is they're letting their workforce kind of, you know, just kind of slowly fade away as the workers get older, or they leave the workforce, or they change jobs. So at the margin, AI seems to be making an impact. It doesn't seem to be making a sweeping impact just yet.
10: All right, that's unemployment. What about the consumer price index numbers that came out this week? What do you think of those?
11: So we saw the consumer price index come down for the last 2 consecutive months. But that doesn't mean inflation isn't still high. The consumer price index is still clocking in at 3.4% year over year. Its peak was 4.2% 2 months ago, but with the cooling of energy prices, it's come down pretty quickly. The Fed pays more attention to the core inflation rate, which is 2.5%, and that's up 0.1% since the war started in February. They also pay attention to this statistic called the Personal Consumption Expenditure Index. That's their version of the CPI, and those statistics are running slightly hotter than the inflation statistics you get out of the CPI. What the Fed's really trying to decide right now is the trend going to continue down, or are these higher energy prices going to stick and leak into the rest of the market? And this is why the market thinks there's some chance that the Fed can raise rates come September when they have their meeting on September 16, but they're only about 35% certain they're likely to raise rates. They are pretty certain, though, that by the end of the year, there will at least be one rate hike coming.
10: Interesting. With that all being said, the market is, at record highs.
11: Well, if you think about it, if I was the Fed, I would be looking at it this way. How well is the economy doing? On a year-over-year basis, nominal growth, meaning not adjusted for inflation, is growing at a 6.5% pace. That's about 50% faster than the economy typically travels. So it's moving along pretty quickly. The real growth rate, even after the higher inflation, is still 2.1, which is spot on the average growth rate we've had for the last 25 years. So the economy is doing well. The stock market's at record highs. It's very easy for corporations to get money. Banks are growing their loans at about an 8% pace year over year. The money supply is growing. I would tell you that financial conditions seem to be pretty easy. So that 3.5% to 3.75% short-term cash rate that the Federal Reserve sets clearly is not breaking the economy. When I say breaking, I don't mean breaking it, as in a glass breaking, but tapping the brake as in your car. So I think that the Federal Reserve will come and basically come to that same conclusion and say, listen, this economy can handle a slightly higher short-term cash rate to bring inflation down.
10: Scott Colbert, what is going on with the 30-year Treasury bill?
11: Well, so we auctioned off $25 billion of 30-year Treasuries just a day ago. It went at the highest rate that we've seen in 25 years. So it's a 30-year bond, but at the highest yield. We haven't seen yields like this since 2001. It is kind of hard to believe over the last 25 years we haven't seen a 5% yield on a long bond, because if you'd asked me 25 years ago, 5% sounded pretty reasonable. But we've gone through an ultra-low interest rate environment. The yield on the long bond is being driven up basically by 2 factors. Number one, inflation is higher, and they generally, you always like to have a real yield. In other words, a yield that's higher than trailing inflation. And secondly, clearly, the deficit is finally beginning to have some impact and weigh on investors' minds.
10: Explain to us, what's the difference between the 2-year and the 30-year? I know one is 2 years and one is 30, but explain to me why we have two, and what does that work, and or how does that work?
11: So, we have to finance this huge deficit that we have. We have accumulated essentially a $30 to $40 trillion of accumulated debt. In other words, money that we've spent that we didn't earn tax revenues for, and so we've had to go out and borrow. Now, you could do this. You could think of yourself as a company, a corporation, and the government's basically a perpetual corporation. How would you finance that deficit? They do about half of it inside of 1 year. In other words, with T-bills and short-term treasury securities, and then they finance the other half of it out along the yield curve, 1 year, 2 year, 3 year, 5 year, 10 year, 20 year, and 30-year bonds. And the issue these fairly constantly. So it's just a methodology. The average maturity of the average treasury bond right now is about 5 years. So there's some 2-year treasuries issued, a lot of them, and there are some 30-year treasuries issued, but not nearly as many as in the shorter end of the curve.
10: And you're saying because the elevated price of the 30-year, investors are starting to get skittish over that $40 trillion national debt.
11: Well, think of yourself if you went into the bank and you had a choice between getting a 2-year CD that earns 4.2% right now or a 30-year CD that you can't cash in that earns 5.2%. Which of those would you do? Would you take the 30-year opportunity for an extra 1% a year or not? Because your worry is, what if rates are 6% someday? that 5.2% CD is going to sound awfully ugly. Or if cash rates are 6%, you're not going to like it. So this is why you have to basically, to entice people to lock up their money longer, you have to pay them a higher and higher yield. And effectively, the difference between the two-year treasury and the 30-year treasury now is 100 basis points, or almost spot on 1% higher.
10: Let's talk about that national debt. You said that the investors are starting to see that, and it's starting to sort of take that into account. They haven't in all of these years. Why is $40 trillion the number that they're starting to sort of pay attention to, and it wasn't $30 trillion or $20
11: trillion? Well, I think it's basically the constant deficit spending that goes on. There's no real, there's no action in Congress whatsoever to address this deficit, and it only gets worse because of the structural problems with basically Medicaid, Medicare, and Social Securities. So the market is seeing that, really they're not trying to address this by either raising taxes or lowering spending. And it's kind of a structural problem. It's put pressure on the dollar. The dollar's come down. About one third of our deficit is financed by foreigners. So two thirds of it, or $20+ trillion, has been financed internally by pension funds. Some of your listeners might even have their own Treasury Direct account. Those little government bonds, those U.S. bonds you get are basically government bonds. Banks have to hold a lot of Treasury debt. Commerce Bank holds a lot of Treasury debt. So, two-thirds of it's financed by the country, but we have to beg foreigners for the other third. And to beg them to convince them to buy it, we generally have to offer higher interest rates. We do already offer a materially higher interest rate for basically, the world's maybe only superpower. We have to entice people to lend us their money. The 10-year Treasury is 4.6% right now. The 10-year Treasury in Germany is only about 3.4%. So we have to pay an extra 150 basis points or so to attract a foreign borrower compared to basically the best credit outside the United States in terms of size, which is Germany.
10: And when the interest rates go up, we have to pay more in debt, which then is a never-ending cycle, right? The higher the interest rates, the more it costs to finance our debt.
11: It's becoming this self-compounding problem. This year alone, we will spend $1.2 trillion to service the debt. That's the interest we will pay on our debt. The total deficit, the government deficit is, I say only, it's huge. It's 6% of GDP, but it's about $2 trillion. But 1.2 of the $2 trillion is simply the interest on our debt.
10: Why isn't gas prices higher? The Strait of Hormuz has been closed, all this controversy, and yet it's still trading at $80, $81, $82 a barrel. It seems pretty low considering what's going on with the geopolitics.
11: There's four parts to this. I think we all know by now, you've read in the paper, that the world consumes about 100 million barrels of oil a day. And we all heard that about 20 million of those barrels came through the Strait of Hormuz, right? So we lost 20 million barrels, or basically a fifth of the world's oil supply, theoretically. Now, what's made up for it? Number one, the higher energy prices have forced people to cut back on their energy expenditures. Maybe not so much in this country, but around the world it has. That's probably destroyed 5 million barrels per day of demand. So there's a quarter of it that explains, we're down to 95 million barrels is all we need. Secondly, the Saudis and everyone else over there who could figure out how to get oil out of the Gulf any other direction they could have done that. And that's about an additional 5 million barrels that they weren't sending through the Strait that they are getting out into the market. The third thing, of course, is that all of the countries around the world have basically gone to their inventories and have drawn down their inventories. And that's accounted for about another 5 million barrels. So effectively, what we've done is we've reduced demand, we've gotten some pushed outside, and we've drawn down these inventories. Now, the worry will be these inventories can't get drawn down forever. You've probably heard that our own strategic reserve is down to about 300 million barrels. It probably had about 440 prior to our draining the reserve. And there's some worry that we're not exactly sure how far down you can drain it. But the combination of all this has helped a lot. And then finally, we don't know how much reserve China has, but they've imported much less oil. They probably have a huge strategic reserve that we didn't know about. So we can thank China right now for the moderate, energy price increase. Recall that during the Ukrainian war, gas prices spiked almost $5 a gallon. They haven't even come close to that in this round yet.
10: Scott Colbert, last question. I got about 35, 40 seconds left. What are you looking at? What numbers are you looking at in the foreseeable future that is going to pique your interest?
11: The number one thing I'm paying attention to is credit spreads. In other words, how much corporations are paying over treasuries. Those are generally a tell if the world's going down, you know, or moving slower, credit spreads are widening. They're nearly at all-time tights. That would be one thing. The second is that shape of the yield curve we talked about. Is the long bond continuing to creep up and creep up? And then third, are we making any progress at all on the deficit? And is the dollar moving around, which will indicate whether we're making progress on the deficit? Those are the three key things that I'm paying attention to, McGraw.
10: Scott Colbert, the best in the business. That's why, Chief Economist and Director of Fixed Income Management at Commerce Trust. He joins us once a month. Scott, be safe. Great as always. Thanks for checking in. Talk to you soon.
11: Thanks, McGraw.
10: You got it. Scott Colbert, the best there is. Fantastic. Great information. America at Night, back in a moment.
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0: Coming to you from the heart of the nation, this is America at Night with McGraw-Milhaven.
1: All right, stay right there. We got Bill on the Road is coming up here in mere moments. Anybody see the Field of Dreams game tonight on Major League Baseball? It was really cool. It was, they had the players come out of the cornfield. They built Dyersville, Iowa, is where they filmed the movie, right? Field of Dreams. And the last couple of years, Major League Baseball has played a game there, and they built a field on the actual field, a real Major League Baseball field. And then this year, they built, it seems like they built somewhat of a permanent structure in the outfield. And the original movie field is sort of, you can play catch, and it's a much more small, it's a field, but nowhere near, you know, they don't have seating and all those types of things. Looks like it's a whole complex. Looks like they've turned it into like a Little League complex as well. But it was, they had the players come out, and then they had the Hall of Famers come out. And I got to tell you, it was really a lot of fun. You know, I've never been to Dyersville, Iowa. It's on the bucket list. A buddy of mine went there and scooped up some dirt and gave me a little plastic, you know, cup of dirt from Dyersville, Iowa. It's amazing how that movie, all these years later, when did that movie come out? 1989, 1990? And all these years later, what is that, 35 years ago? It still is still about fathers and sons and baseball and dreaming. And, oh, man, gives you goosebumps. It was really fun to watch. If you get a chance, at least watch some of that pregame ceremony. It was really kind of exciting. And Don, I didn't know this. I didn't know Don. I know Don Mattingly is the manager of the Phillies. I didn't know Don Mattingly's son is the general manager of the Phillies. So his son hired his dad to be the manager of the Phillies. By the way, the Phillies won the game 7-1. So there you go. That's it. Stay right there. We're going to check back in with Bill on the Road. He's in Sheboygan, Wisconsin. Stay right there. America at Night, back in a moment.
0: Relax. 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
2: I'm Lindsay Boach in the KKTV 11 newsroom on 740 KVOR. Pikes Peak State College will operate in a secure status tomorrow. The college reportedly received a threat they consider to be of high concern. They say faculty and staff can work remotely tomorrow. They also say there may be an increase in law enforcement on campus for the next few days. PPSC police are working with federal, state, and local law enforcement. Normal operations will continue Saturday. Three local foundations will be getting more than $10,000 each from the second annual Guns and Hoses City Slickers Rodeo. Colorado Springs Firefighters Foundation, Pikes Peak Law Enforcement Memorial Fund, and the Pikes Peak or Bus Rodeo Foundation will be splitting $40,000. This year's event in June welcomed about 3,000 people. Sheriff's Office says the rodeo surpassed last year's charitable contribution. In the 11 newsroom, I'm Lindsay Boach.
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16: He is Westwood One's traveling correspondent. He is America at Night's travel correspondent. 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You don't know where he is, but you know where to find him, BillOnTheRoad.com. Bill Cleveland, welcome back, my friend.
17: Bill doesn't know where he is half the time. So
16: that's true.
17: I feel bad.
16: Sheboygan, Wisconsin.
17: Doing?
16: We're doing good. What are you doing up in Sheboygan, Wisconsin?
17: Well, I got sick of staying around Missouri. I had to get back on the road and see what else is going on in the world. Yeah, Sheboygan, Wisconsin. It's actually my second time to Sheboygan. You ever been up here?
16: I've never been to Sheboygan, no.
17: Can you spell Sheboygan?
16: I'm lucky I can say Sheboygan.
17: Yeah. McGraw is a great community. I discovered Sheboygan. I say that like I'm Magellan. I went to Sheboygan last summer on one of my small town tours. I went all around the state of Wisconsin, and this was one of the places I really was particularly fond of. It's a really fun town right along Lake Michigan. For a little geography lesson, it would be north of Milwaukee if you're looking at a map. So they call themselves, I shouldn't say they, it's kind of a tourism slogan, but it's kind of known as the Malibu of the Midwest. And when I heard this, I thought it was so mind-boggling to me because, you know, I used to live in Southern California. I know a little bit about Malibu. I thought, what could this little place in the middle of the Midwest have in common with Malibu out in California? And so apparently it's really big with surfing. If you can imagine, here on Lake Michigan, it's a prime spot for surfers. So much so. So I guess I should say this. So the prime time for surfing is like September through early April, which means, yes, there are even people here that will go out on Lake Michigan in the freezing cold during the winter, and the water temperature will be like in the 30s. But because the waves get so insane, they can go out on the water and surf in the middle of winter. Can you believe that?
16: Well, hold on a second. How does Lake Michigan get waves? I thought it was a lake.
17: Well, it's gigantic. It's a gigantic lake, but it's a little bit different. So unlike the ocean where, you know, you can see the waves, you know, they're coming in, you know, they're approaching,
16: right?
17: Whatever. The waves in Lake Michigan are driven primarily by wind. And the way that Sheboygan is situated, kind of a few miles into Lake Michigan, they get a lot of extra wind, I guess. I'm not an expert, but I believe that's why it works. And so winds come out of the northeast, and they give it great conditions for surfing. And so it's a really big deal up here, but not in the summer like you might see out in California or some other parts of the country. It's later, like in the fall, early spring. And yes, even in the winter, there's people put on wetsuits and boots and gloves. And can you imagine going out in the blizzards or whatever and surfing? Surfers are interesting people. They're very unique. I don't know that I could do that.
16: Wisconsin people are a hardy bunch, are they not? Clearly.
17: They are tough. Absolutely, they are tough, and you have to be too. I couldn't do it. You know me. I'm out of the Midwest when it you know, end of September. I don't want to be anywhere when it's around, you know, under 70 degrees. Get me to the sunshine. They're tough people. One of the things that I love about Sheboygan and my time here, so the water obviously is a huge part of life, and they have a thing that I did the organization is called SEAS, S-E-A-S, and it's the Sailing Education Association of Sheboygan. And so I got to do this. I took a sailing lesson, and anybody can do this. And it's $25. $25, and you go out for 2 hours with an instructor, and you're on this, it is a sailboat. I believe they call it a keel boat. I don't know if you know anything about sailing. I think that's what they call it. And essentially what this boat is, it's a smaller, very small sailboat, but it's built so that it won't tip over. Because if you've ever been out sailing, people are clowning around, you're not really paying attention. You'll be overboard pretty quick. But it was so much fun. I did a video. Folks can actually go to my Bill on the Road Facebook page right now. It's at the top of the page, and you can see me out on the boat and taking the sailing lessons with this gal. And it was just really interesting, and it's very hands-on. If you want it to be hands-on, some people may not be comfortable. I loved it. She would tell me what to do, which way to steer, how to do this and that or the other. And it was really fun, and it was super peaceful. I'd been on a sailboat a few times, but it was like always with a group or something like that, never just like with two people. And being out there on Lake Michigan in a sailboat, it was just really nice and relaxing and quiet. And it was really a lot of fun. And I wish, now if I were to go back out tomorrow, I would have completely forgotten everything that I was taught during the lesson. but it's pretty cool.
16: It's a mini sailboat with like training wheels so you can't tip over.
17: Well, I wouldn't say they're training wheels, but it's the way the boat, I guess, is built, so it won't tip over. And I'll be honest with you, there were a couple of times that the wind did kick up, and I'm like, holy cow, I'm going to be the guy that tips over the untippable sailboat. This is how I will go down in history, the one guy that tipped over the sailboat. It's just built a certain way that it's meant for lessons, and it's meant for training. But, I mean, honest to God, $25, like what a deal. If you come to Sheboygan, like do that. Like it was super fun and just a really, really cool, really cool experience.
16: Yeah, I bet. How far did you go out?
17: Oh my, you know, I'm not really good with the mileage.
16: I'm saying like 10 nautical miles, but I mean, did you get pretty far out?
17: We were pretty far out. We got away from the, that inner part of the little harbor there where they got you, everybody, you know, docked in. And we were out, you know, for quite a ways past the lighthouses and whatever. It was really, really cool. Can't recommend that one enough. Water's such a huge part. Water is such a huge part of the, the culture up here, the beaches. I think a lot of people forget, here and also other places along Lake Michigan. There are actually some pretty nice beaches. People always think, Florida, or you think Southern California or whatever for beaches. But, and it's not exactly the same as being, in the South or whatever, or in California, but it's really nice. Like they have some really great beaches here in Sheboygan and up along the coast of Lake Michigan. So, if you're looking for an alternative and you don't want to go all the way down to Florida or out to California, you can still enjoy some beach time in the Midwest.
16: Sheboygan, Wisconsin, as you mentioned, on the coastline of Lake Michigan. It's also the home of Kohler, is it not? There's a lot of Kohler stuff out there. Didn't they invent it there?
17: Yeah, it's interesting. So I don't know if they like promoting they like promoting Kohler, but Sheboygan helped create the modern toilet industry.
16: Oh,
17: I guess that's something to be proud of. I don't know, right?
16: I would think that's a pretty big deal. Yeah, tell me about that story.
17: I think it's interesting. Yeah. Kohler was founded in 1873. Originally, I guess back in the day, they made plows and agriculture equipment. But in 1880, they sold this, I guess they call it a hog trough, and it was used as a bathtub. That was like the first product that they had out, and as they say, the rest is history. Now, of course, they make like luxury bathroom fixtures, and I haven't made it over there, but I guess you can tour. They have like a museum or something that you can tour, and I guess learn a little bit more about their history and see some art and different things that they have in in some of the buildings and facilities over there. But yeah, how about that? So you can thank Sheboygan for some of your modern day toiletries.
16: Well, you know, toilets now, they come with like Wi-Fi, which I don't quite figure out why you need Wi-Fi on your toilet. But if you need Wi-Fi, it's available for you. You can plug into your toilet.
17: This is a little sidetrack here. My great grandmother, Hertha Cleveland, God rest her soul, she lived to be 100 years old. And I remember as a kid, for whatever reason, we asked her, Grandma, can you tell us what the greatest invention was of your entire life? Now think about this. She died, and maybe it's been 20 years now. So from 20 years back, 100 years she lived, all the things she would have seen in her lifetime. Think about it. Tons of stuff. The number one invention that she said, the best invention of all time, toilet paper. Now, isn't that crazy? The airplane, all these things, indoor electricity, toilet paper, the number one invention of all time. How about that?
16: That says, it says quite a bit, doesn't it? I thought she was going to say the toilet, but, comparable, toilet paper. That's good stuff. So I want to get to your video series, but Wisconsin... two things. I want to go see Whistling Straits, which I believe is just north of Sheboygan. That's that gorgeous, beautiful golf course up there. They had the, I think they had the Ryder Cup up there one of these days. That's gorgeous. And then Camp Randall, the home of the Wisconsin Badgers, the football stadium, they do something there for home games. And I think it's at the end of the third quarter, the whole stadium stands up. And they play that song, Jump Around. You know that song, Jump Around?
17: Oh, yeah.
16: The whole stadium does the Jump Around. And go on YouTube and go look at when the stadium does the Jump Around. It is the funniest, most fun thing I've ever seen at a college football game.
17: Wow. Well, I hope they had good contractors to build the stands if everyone's jumping around every week. Good God.
16: They're all jumping up around, and they're all doing the Jump Around. It is hilarious.
17: Holy smokes. Yeah, no, I haven't done that. We'll add it to the list. I'm going to throw in one quick thing before you get to the other segment. But Sheboygan also, I have to mention, they are also known as the bratwurst capital of America. Do you know, do you like bratwurst?
16: I love brats. Yeah.
17: Apparently they won some competition in 1970 with another town that was battling for the name Bratwurst Capital of America. But they have a lot of German heritage. But here's the deal. They serve them on this on a hard roll with raw onions and brown mustard, which to me, no disrespect, not I'm checking out on that. That's not for me. But that's
16: interesting.
17: People like it.
16: You're from St. Louis, right? You know salsitzas, right? They call brats salsitzas down in St. Louis, but they call them brats up in Sheboygan and in Chicago and other places. Interesting. All right.
17: Yeah.
16: Good to know.
17: So there you go.
16: Tell me about this video series you got going on.
17: Yeah, I'm really excited. I started this thing called Checking In. It's a new video series I'm running on YouTube, but also on my Bill on the Road social media channels. And so what I'm doing is highlighting historic hotels and unique lodging across America. And so it's really been fun to go and find some of these historic hotels. And I've got more videos coming down the pike. But the first one was, you mentioned, we're both from St. Louis. I did St. Louis Union Station, which is at one time was the busiest train station in the world. Like 100,000 people per day would come through Union Station. Like it was the busiest train station in the world. And now it is a first-class hotel with all kinds of great attractions out back in the train shed. You know, you got the Ferris wheel, and you've got different rides for kids, and mini golf, and an aquarium, and there's all this stuff. But it's really, really beautiful. In particular, Grand Hall on the inside it's one of the most spectacular looking hotels you're going to see, certainly in the Midwest. And so, so if you watch the video series, they're real fun. They're real short. They're like 4 minutes long. You get a cool tour of the property, and you learn a bunch of fun facts in a short amount of time. So, did you watch it? Were you able to?
16: No, I haven't watched it, but
17: what a fan. What a fan, ladies and gentlemen.
16: Well, I tried to.
17: Five hours ago.
16: It was sold out, so I couldn't get it. I kept on trying to refresh, but it said it was the band. So many people were watching it. I didn't have a chance. But Union Station, as you mentioned, it is historic. It is beautiful, and they renovated it. And the Grand Hall is as good as like the Grand Hall in Grand Central Station in New York. The architecture, the design. All of it's beautiful. It's also very famous. You mentioned, right, where all the soldiers went through during World War II and everything else. It's also the site of that famous photo, I think, that won a Pulitzer, where Harry Truman was getting off the train the day after he won re-election, and somebody handed him the newspaper that said, Dewey beats Truman, and he holds up the sign, and he holds up the newspaper. That picture that won the Pulitzer was taken at St. Louis's Union Station.
17: You know, McGraw, had you watched my segment, you would have seen that I covered the Dewey versus Truman. I got the picture of the paper. I got a picture of old Truman on the back of the train. But yes, you are absolutely correct. That is one of the historic things that happened there. And they filmed a movie there, too. I can't remember the name of the movie. But,
16: oh, all right. They also have a fudge factory there too, but that's a whole other issue.
17: No, they don't.
16: I don't want to steal all your thunder from the. That's a great series. That's a cool little because there's a whole lot of hidden hotels and a lot of great historic hotels that need to be talked about. All right, Bill is in Sheboygan and he's got a video series. He's talking Sheboygan tonight. So BillOnTheRoad.com. Bill, safe travels. Enjoy your brats. Enjoy your seafare. Are you
17: curds.
16: Land lover?
17: Yeah, cheese curds.
16: Yeah, cheese curds, and do a little. Keep your shirt on when you're surfing, so you don't get any sunburn. And we will talk
17: don't
16: to you.
17: Don't blind anybody.
16: Talk to you next week, Bill Cleveland. Thanks, man. Good stuff.
17: Okay, see you later. Bye.
16: You got it, Bill Cleveland in Sheboygan, traveling correspondent checks in. You got who knew brats and golf, surfing and sailing all in Sheboygan, right there. In on the coast of Lake Michigan in beautiful downtown Sheboygan. America at Night, back in a moment.
15: Coming to you from the heart of the nation, this is America at Night with McGraw-Milhaven.
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9: All right, that's going to do it for hour number two, Sheboygan, Wisconsin. Who knew? All right, coming up next hour, we're going to check in with open phones. It's all about open phones. We've got quite a number of text messages and voicemails. I did get a letter or a text message from Scott. Remember Scott, who we banned from the phones? And then I banned him from the voicemails, and I have since lifted the ban on the texts. And a lot of people were, you know, we had a big debate over whether or not I should let him back on the show or not. I got a text from him tonight that says, I might read a book. Well, I think the magic words. I might read a book. Pick up a book. Turn off the news. Stop going down rabbit holes. And so if Scott's going to pick up a book, I think as of now, I am fully lifting the moratorium on Scott. Scott will be allowed to call back into the show starting now because I think he has shown a commitment to at least try and change. I think I'm excited. Progress. It was a long standoff, but I think we found common ground. So Scott, I'll send in the paperwork, and you can start calling in as of tonight. So maybe Scott will call in later tonight. Stay right there. Who knows? Inquiring minds want to find out.
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4: What's going on with the Strait of Hormuz? I'm Ted Lindner, Fox News. President Trump says the United States has total control over the Strait. Fox's Jonathan Hunt's got the latest from Tel Aviv.
5: The U.S. naval blockade is still in full effect. President Trump says, quote, "I think we will keep it. Our naval blockade is being called by everyone a wall of steel, and there is nothing Iran can do about it." Iran shoots back. It can do plenty about it and says, quote, "The Strait of Hormuz, as before, remains under the full management and control of the Islamic Republic of Iran. No commercial vessel or oil tanker can or will be able to transit the strait safely without the authorization and supervision of Iran's powerful armed forces."
4: Tehran says the strait won't reopen until its demands are met. Oil prices remain elevated this week, floating above $81 per barrel as of Thursday, according to a Fox News poll from late July. 66% of registered voters disapprove of President Trump's job performance on Iran. He's facing federal charges in the killing of UnitedHealthcare CEO Brian Thompson back in 2024. Fox's Brian Yenis.
6: Luigi Mangione's lawyers and federal prosecutors asked for a last-minute conference tomorrow at 11 a.m. at court as the New York Post and the New York Times report Mangione is expected to plead guilty under a federal deal. Mangione faces two federal interstate stalking charges resulting in UnitedHealthcare CEO Brian Thompson's death, carrying a maximum of life in prison without parole. If Mangione accepts the plea deal, it not only cancels the January federal trial, but could also end his state trial set to start on September 8th, the only case where Mangione actually faces a murder charge. A
4: DOJ source tells Fox there's no plea deal. 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
16: And storms continue across Southern Colorado for your Thursday. We'll continue to watch the risk for flooding and heavy rainfall with even some small hail and lightning possible as well. Temperatures drop into the 60s and 50s overnight. With your KKTV 11 Alert Weather, I'm meteorologist Josephine Sage.
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0: we are, it's open phones, and we've got a lot to get to tonight and a lot to chew on. 1-844-2-McGraw, 1-844-262-4729. We started off the show talking with Mark Chandler, our military expert, and we talked about the news that was breaking as we were coming on the air, which is the Wall Street Journal is reporting that the USS Lincoln is headed home, and the USS George Washington is going to take its place in the Gulf after reports of some less than stellar conditions on that ship, as well as the soldiers on there who had spent 9 months on that ship. Deteriorating conditions being what they were. They're going to get them out of there, give them some rest and relaxation, and get them back going in the right direction. So they got they're being sent home for a little rest and relaxation. So that's the probably the biggest story of the night. Other interesting news from around the country. The White House is encouraging companies to conduct their own cyber attacks against criminal hackers. So they're encouraging companies to start their own cyber retaliation. Some experts are warning that that could sow sheer chaos. Yeah, I would think if businesses got into the hacking business, you hack me, I'm going to hack you. See how that goes over. The Kennedy Board, the Kennedy Honors, the Kennedy Center, I should say, in the on-again, off-again battle to put President Trump's name on the building, the board voted to inscribe "Restored and renovated by President Donald J. Trump" on the building. The judge's order was to remove the president's name. The scaffolding is still up and hidden, though it was reported that they said they took his name down. So that tit for tat goes on at the Kennedy Center. And then this one, you heard about the vandalism or the alleged vandalism at the reflecting pool. Well, now there's actual real vandalism that is being reported. Excuse me. Parts of the World War II memorial on the National Mall have been covered in soapy bubbles. And if that's not bad enough, there's red graffiti that is inside the World War II memorial on the National Mall. Mountains of white suds appeared around the memorial fountain by the Atlantic Arch. Red graffiti spelled out "Clean hands, dirty dollar sign." And they didn't say dollar sign. They gave the S with the line through it like a dollar sign. So it said "Clean hands, dirty dollar sign" beneath the arch in red and green paint that had some overspray on the paint onto the granite stonework. The fountain looked like a bubble bath. The water was a rainbow color, I guess, different colors, but the water continued to flow. So real vandalism at the World War II memorial. The officials have vowed that they will find the person responsible, the person or the people or the group responsible for this act. And I don't care what your political philosophy is or your political views or what you want to say. Defacing the World War II monument is about as despicable an act as there can be out there. It's not political. It is not. It has nothing to do with anything other than honoring the men and the women who put down their life and went over to Europe to free the world from oppression, and then came back home and went back to work. And they have a monument dedicated to their sacrifice. Leave them alone. If you want to go and make your political leanings known, go somewhere else. But don't just destroy a monument that never did anything to you and is only there to promote and to acknowledge the sacrifice of an entire generation. The fact that you are able to use your free speech rights to condemn their statue and their monument is what they fought so hard for. So why don't you give it a rest? 1-844-2-McGraw, 1-844-262-4729. I should say, if you've ever been to the World War II memorial, it is very, very beautiful, very awe-inspiring, relatively new, maybe the last 20 years or so. But that whole National Mall with the Vietnam Wall and the Lincoln Memorial and the reflecting pool. I mean, that's hallowed ground here in America. Hopefully they got lights on, cameras on, and they'll be able to find, hopefully that those flock cameras were working and they get some facial recognition going and they find out who it was. 1-844-2-McGraw, 1-844-262-4729. Any other news that's happening that we can get to? Luigi Mangione, the guy who is accused of killing the UnitedHealthcare's chief executive in broad daylight in New York City, is expected to plead guilty tomorrow in Manhattan federal court. Now, he's planning on still being set for trial next month for murder, but there are lesser charges that he is going to plead guilty to tomorrow. So a bit of a twist in that. You know, the other thing, too, is I don't know if you guys know this, but the judge, I guess it was earlier in the week, ruled that the jury that is going to be set, it's not set now, but the jury in this case is going to be anonymous because they're afraid of the supporters of Luigi Mangione trying to threaten them. So to protect the jury from the supporters of the man accused of killing the UnitedHealthcare's chief executive, the jury is going to be held anonymous. Think about that for a second. Bob Iger and Josh Kushner are going to buy the Los Angeles Lakers, and apparently the deal was set up between their wives. Bob Iger is married to Willow Bay. Remember her? Willow Bay, formerly of, I guess, NBC News. And Josh Kushner is married to Carly Kloss, the world-class supermodel. So the two of them got together and said, hey, you two should buy the Lakers. And apparently they bought the Lakers for $12.5 billion. So you got that going on for yourself. How about that? Two wives get together, man. They make you spend $12 billion. What a world. 1-844-2-McGraw, 1-844-262-4729. Here's what we'll do. Let me take a break. I don't want to get caught on the backside. We got some phone calls on the line. We got some text messages and voicemails all to get to. 1-844-2-McGraw, 1-844-262-4729. Those phone calls, Jim and Stefan, we'll go to you guys first when we come back. A couple lines open. Love first-time callers. America at Night, back in a moment.
1: Give McGraw a piece of your mind. 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
1: All right, let's go to those phones. Let's go to Stefan in Ithaca, New York. Hello, Stefan.
2: Hello, McGraw. Actually, it's Utica, New York.
1: Utica. I apologize, Stefan. I apologize to all my friends in Ithaca. I apologize.
2: And the other day, the New York Post wrote a newspaper article about Utica, New York, talking how no one wants to live in Utica. That's far from the truth. I live in Utica. I love the city, and we're known for the Boilermaker Road Race, which is a 15K, the biggest 15K in the country, a 9.3-mile running race, and we're known for chicken riggies, which is pasta, rigatoni with chicken in it, and some peppers and spices, and we're known for half moons. And this is a really good city, Utica, New York. And the New York Post article is far from the truth.
1: Well, I'll let me ask you this question. How far are you from Cooperstown?
2: Actually, we're an hour north of Cooperstown, and we're 45 minutes east of Syracuse.
1: All right. If I'm going to Cooperstown, isn't the fastest way to get to Cooperstown if I fly into Utica?
2: Actually, fly into Syracuse, then drive through Utica, get some chicken riggies, then go south to Cooperstown.
1: Well, if you can't get to Cooperstown through Utica, then Utica is one of my favorite places on earth. How about that?
2: Thank you.
1: You got it. Thank you, Stefan in Utica, New York. How about that? Funny you mentioned that. I was just talking to let's see if I can tell this story on the air. I was just talking to somebody about Cooperstown, about how to get there, when to get there, and what the deal was, because they just finished the Baseball Hall of Fame ceremonies earlier this month, and you have 2027, and then you have 2028, and potential Albert Pujols, Yadier Molina class of 2028. So I was starting to ask around about, hey, how do you go to one of these things? I was talking to a travel agent friend of mine. So, yeah, I think I got to make another trip to Cooperstown. We did it as kid. They took me there when I was a little kid. And then we went there when we were in college. It was a great, great weekend of the boys going up to Cooperstown and hanging out. But I don't think you can go to Cooperstown too many times. And if you have to drive through Utica to get to Cooperstown, that is all right with me. Let's go to the other side of the country. Jim in Portland, hello. Welcome to America at Night.
3: Oh, thanks, McGraw. Whether or not freedom of the seas can be enforced at the Strait of Hormuz, it's got to be asserted, because the South China Sea, China is claiming it, you know, as their territorial waters, and it's not. It's international waters. And we got to be consistent for this freedom of the sea stuff. It's, you know, a country can't have its own private little lake. It just can't.
1: International law. Well, I think everyone agrees with you. You know, I know it's hard to say, but we are having a hard time getting Iran to open up the Strait of Hormuz. And while I agree with you, we shouldn't let it stand, how willing are we willing to go? Are we willing to send troops? Are we willing to, you know, how much more are we willing to wrap? Because idle threats from the president isn't doing it. Small little bombing campaigns for 5 or 6, 7 days aren't doing it. Whatever we're doing, we're clearly not doing enough to stop them from closing the strait and or owning other straits. So we are in a bit of a sticky wicket right now.
3: Yeah, I think it has to be asserted no matter what. Even if it's unsuccessfully, it has to be asserted. I think the Iranians are the only people that can free themselves, ultimately. It's almost like the French resistance or the Polish home army or something like that. How we could get weapons to them, I'm not so sure. I think ultimately they will have to be the ones to free themselves of this regime.
1: I also think that decapitating the head of the snake, while, you know, you often say, you know, what could be worse than this regime? Turns out no regime or a fraction of the regime is more hard line, which is also causing more troubles. But again, our ultimate goal, our first goal was to get the nuclear weapons. So we still haven't gotten all the nuclear weapons, and the Strait of Hormuz is closed and causing all sorts of consternation. So again, we're in a bit of a sticky wicket here. And not to mention, we're running low on interceptors. So it's going to clearly, apparently, it's changing our strategy, if you read between the lines and you hear what President Trump is talking about. So again, I don't think there's any easy answers. And we just might have to deal with elevated gas prices for the foreseeable future, because I don't see how we're going to negotiate with a country who really doesn't have a leader, and we can't trust anything they say anyway.
3: It's chaos.
1: Yeah, and that's not a liberal view. That's not a conservative view. That's just sort of, you know, with my own eyes and ears, and common sense tells you that's not a, I'm not trying to make a political statement one way or the other. That's just basic common sense of the facts that we know of.
3: Yeah, so. It's an analytical view.
1: Yeah, yeah. Jim in Portland, thanks for checking in. Thank you for listening, as always. Daryl in Hawley, Minnesota. McGraw, the Bible reveals what is happening all over the world today. Matthew 24 states that there will be wars and rumors of wars, famines, and earthquakes in diverse places, I think. Daniel 12 states that at the end of time, many shall run to and fro, and knowledge shall increase like AI. We are living in that time, the end times, but not the last days. That will be when Christ returns. Also read Leviticus 26. The blessings we had are mentioned, but so are the cursings, as we can see happening to the nation now. Daryl in Hawley, Minnesota. Raymond in Oregon checks in. Mariners fan here. Everyone is talking about firing Dan Wilson, the manager of the Seattle Mariners, because they're on a losing streak. What do you think about that? It's so common to blame the manager and not hold the players accountable. You know, it's a good question. And I always, rightly or wrongly, I always err on the side of not firing the manager, because I think that when you fire a manager, let me put it this way. I think managers get fired too soon, and if they get fired too soon, before they have a chance to fully implement their system and work out the kinks, and success isn't always on a straight line, you're just constantly chasing your tail. If you fire a manager every 2 or 3 years, you're constantly chasing your tail, and it might not be the manager's fault. So I err on the side of I'm not a fan of firing managers, whether it's football managers or baseball managers or basketball managers or coaches. I'm just, sometimes I get it. Sometimes there's a extenuating circumstances, and head coach doesn't get along with a superstar or vice versa or whatever. I mean, there are extenuating circumstances, but just as a rule of thumb, I'm against firing managers. You need to give them time to work through whatever. And again, success is not a straight line. America at Night, stay right there. 1-844-2-McGraw. 1-844.
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6: I'm Lindsay Boach in the KKTV 11 newsroom on 740 KVOR. Pike Peak State College will operate in a secure status tomorrow. The college reportedly received a threat they consider to be of high concern. They say faculty and staff can work remotely tomorrow. They also say there may be an increase in law enforcement on campus for the next few days. PPSC police are working with federal, state, and local law enforcement. Normal operations will continue Saturday. Three local foundations will be getting more than $10,000 each from the second annual Guns and Hoses City Slickers Rodeo. Colorado Springs Firefighters Foundation, Pikes Peak Law Enforcement Memorial Fund, and the Pikes Peak or Bus Rodeo Foundation will be splitting $40,000. This year's event in June welcomed about 3,000 people. Sheriff's Office says the rodeo surpassed last year's charitable contribution. In the 11 newsroom, I'm Lindsay Boach.
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1: All right, Glenn in New Mexico. Last night you were praising Mike Lindell for having turned his life around. Seems like as if he still is in an altered reality. After all the votes were counted, he lost by over 11 percentage points, and he claimed there were some still 260,000 uncounted votes. He's just another Trumplikin. Yeah, I get it. You don't like Mike Lindell. I was just commenting on the fact that he overcame a addiction, and I don't believe in making fun of that. And I, you know, he might have other issues, but you know, we can still champion the fact that he was able to turn his life around. I apologize. Here's another text for you. All parties don't believe. Oh, all parties do it. Don't believe what I say then. Believe what I say now. Yeah, ain't that the truth? Carol in Naperville, loved the segment on last night's show about Flight 93, the National Memorial in Shanksville, Pennsylvania, adding that to our must-see road trip. And then I got this. Shame on you. You should know better. Flight 93 was a government hoax set up by the government so we could pass the Patriot Act and spy on other Americans. Why did you give that Shanksville crash so much airtime? Well, I apologize. Hate to break it to you, but 9/11 was. I don't know what to say. I'll just leave it at that. How about that? Sherry in Fredericksburg, Texas. Sherry, welcome to America at Night.
2: Thank you, McGraw. Listen, flu shot stuff again here now.
1: Yes.
2: An annual flu shot is definitely the best thing to do. Now, I have a friend who had one today, and it is the best thing to do. But if a new strain presents itself, and it can happen, then it's going to be ineffective, because it happened to a family member of mine. She'd taken one for years and years and years, and then all of a sudden a new strain came in, and she was really under the weather, and she was an adult. Okay, so it can happen, so check with your pediatrician about that. That's where a B12 shot or something might come in. I don't know. But I've never had a shot because I almost lost a sister over it, you know.
1: Oh, you did? Oh, you almost lost a sister over the flu.
2: Well, she was the one that, you know, she was the one that would always have one every year, and then a new strain came in, and it almost took her out.
1: Yeah, yeah,
2: so
1: it's interesting. That's great advice. No, it's great advice, and that's why, you know, a lot of people don't realize. Well, a lot of people get a cold and they think they have the flu, right? But the truth is, you'll have the flu when you have the flu, right? Somebody might feel,
2: I figured.
1: somebody might feel terrible having a common cold, and you're stuffed up and you feel terrible. You have a scratchy throat. You lose your voice. That's a cold. When you get the flu, you are diagnosed with the flu, and that is not good and not healthy. And everyone says, "Oh, I got the flu," but it's really a misnomer. They didn't get the flu; they got a cold. They're just calling it the flu. You don't want the flu. The flu is nasty. And as I said the other night, I had a dear friend of mine who worked at our radio station who passed away from the flu. So no joke, Sherry. Good stuff. Thanks for checking in.
2: You bet.
1: You betcha, Sherry in Fredericksburg, Texas. Let's go to Joseph in Alamogordo, New Mexico.
3: I think it's funny about the golfer that is being prosecuted and thrown out of his club and everything else. If you go back and look, you'll see that Donald Trump, every time he plays golf, either the Secret Service is kicking the ball out, or he's doing this, or he's the greatest golfer on his golf course tournaments and stuff like that. So, I mean, if we're going to go ahead and get rid of this guy out of his golf club, I think we should go ahead and kick Donald Trump out of all his golf clubs. Because if cheating and lying is the number one thing that gets you put out in golf, come on. Donald Trump is the king of lying and cheating.
1: Joseph in Alamogordo, New Mexico. There's only one slight difference, maybe, because there is film of President Trump, somebody dropping a ball, him in the rough, and, you know, there's other sort of stories about that, legendary stories about President Trump. Actually, matter of fact, Rick Riley wrote a book about President Trump cheating in golf. But I don't think, and I don't know this to be true, but I don't know if President Trump has necessarily money on the line and cheating. It's one thing if you're playing with your buddies and you know a little foot wedge here or there. It's another thing if you're at a country club and you got money on the line. Then all of a sudden you're supposed to play it straight. So I don't know. I don't know much about Donald Trump's golf because I've yet to be invited to play with him. Earlier we were talking about Sheboygan with Bill on the road. Let's go back to Sheboygan and check in with Doug.
4: Calling about the story he told last night about the guy who got kicked out of his country club for cheating off a hole in one. Well, I will guarantee that everybody who has golfed in their life has cheated a little bit in golf. I mean, that's a pretty major one there, but just like a little kick out of the woods, you know, a little kick from the rough onto the fairway, or maybe even on the green, move it up a little, maybe about half a foot to a foot when you mark the ball down. I played on a high school team, and, you know, we would do it once in a while, no big deal.
1: again, I everybody, you know, everybody plays the ball up. You fluff it up on a nice, you know, on a nice, on the nice grass, right? I mean, everybody's, but if you're just playing a friendly game and there's no money on the line, you know, that's amateur golf, right? Or you're in the woods. This is ridiculous. I'm going to take an eight anyway. Fine. Okay. There, that's something to be said. But if your college buddy and you are playing for a steak dinner, or there's everyone put in $20 and the lowest score wins, or you've got some type of money on the line, and then you cheat, that's a different ballgame. Again, you're not at the Masters when you're out at your Muni club on a Saturday just sort of trying to get things, some exercise. I get it. But when you're on the course and money's on the line, that's the Rubicon, which is why, I mean, and I get it. Even though the guy did wrong, the person who cheated on his wife Saturday night did more wrong. But the guy who's in the club who cheated on his wife isn't ostracized. It's sort of maybe frowned upon. Don't do it at the club. Don't bring your girlfriend by the club. It makes it a little awkward. But you don't get kicked out of a club for cheating on your wife. But you do get kicked out of a club for cheating on your golf game, which is very bizarre. Danny and Rolla, you're on America at Night.
5: Hey, brother.
1: Hey, bud.
5: I had the same thoughts you did on Trump. I mean, it wasn't a tournament. There was no money. And it's also a little bit different because I'd like to know how Joe proposes to kick the man out of a club that he owns. I mean, that doesn't make much sense. I did want to thank you for clearing up. I misspoke, and I said Pulitzer, and I meant Nobel last night.
1: Okay.
5: I did think it was a little bit disingenuous of you to say 7,000 scientists versus four. That's not really the truth. And then even if you look at, if you have a majority of people, professionals, saying a certain thing, you know, you had a majority of professionals during COVID saying wear the mask. In every hospital across this country, you could not go in without wearing a mask, and that has been shown to have done zero good. So just because a majority, which it still isn't 7,000 to 4, may have that opinion, it doesn't make it right.
1: Doesn't make it wrong. Doesn't make it wrong either.
5: It doesn't, but you can't use that as proof of anything because
1: I didn't say. I said I was joking when I said 7,000 to 4. But we can agree that there is overwhelming scientists who say that climate change is done by humans, and there are significantly less scientists who say it's not by humans. Would you agree with that?
5: Yes, I do. But
1: okay, so that was my point. Now, well, you can break your arm and go to 17 doctors, and they can say you have to put it, you know, in a cast, And then you can go to one doctor who says, no, I think you should watch video games all day to fix your broken arm. You make your decision, right? I'm not advocating one way or the other. I purposely didn't advocate one way or the other. I overemphasized 7,000 to 4. So maybe I was just trying to be a little more entertaining than I should have been. But you make the decision. The decision is NASA, Neil deGrasse Tyson, a lot of scientific experts are saying that climate change is done by burning of fossil fuel. There are some who say it's not. You can decide. That's your choice.
5: Well, a bunch of scientists also said in the 70s that we had 40 years of fossil fuels left, and now 40 years later, they say we have 200 years. Yeah. They also said that overpopulation was going to destroy the earth, yet Italy and many European nations are now below a birth rate of 2. So you had a lot of scientists saying something. They all agreed. And it didn't come to fruition.
1: If you're going to get me to disagree with you that experts get it wrong, sure. I mean, I bet on the Cardinals the other night and I lost. I mean, sometimes you're right. Sometimes you're wrong. I mean, people get married betting on, they're going to live happily ever after. And it turns out not to be true. Just because there are some experts that are wrong doesn't mean they're all wrong. Thanks, Denny. There is just because, the experts all thought Vietnam was a good idea, right? The smartest guys in the room turned out to be a disaster. Obviously, there are people who are in positions of power who make mistakes. True. And sometimes there are people who are in positions of power who make really smart decisions. And there's lots of times they make really smart decisions. So just to say, hey, they didn't make smart decisions, 20 years ago. Okay, that's no cause. That doesn't mean then automatically they're going to make all. Anyway, never mind. Let's sneak another phone call in here. William in Texas, welcome to America at Night.
6: Someone brought up subject of climate change, a.k.a. global warming. I was doing some reading, and I read that climate change is not just an environmental crisis, but a social justice, and it's called climate justice. And it says that those who have contributed least to climate change often suffer its worst effects. I don't know. I just think that we need to start thinking about amplifying our voices for climate justice, because people are being treated unfairly.
1: Yeah, I don't know what to say on that. I think people should be treated fairly. And I mean, your point is, I think that the poor working class who is stuck with a brutal summer, doesn't have air conditioning, and has to suffer through, very hot and humid nights. I think your point is making, while the person who is burning fossil fuels at a rapid rate is living in a nice air conditioned house, and not dealing with the effects of their own abuse of the environment. I don't know. Lots of ways to go with that. Bill in Texas, thanks for the phone call. Let's try and sneak in. Let's do this. Let's take a quick break, and we will come back. America at Night, back in a moment.
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1: All right, we can sneak in another phone call here. Dave in San Francisco, welcome to America at Night.
2: Oh, thanks, McGraw. Yeah, I got to agree with you about the polluters. You know, they, so many of them are, they're delusional about why they've, you know, they've taken money rather than cleaning up after themselves. So much of the economy is ripped apart because of polluters. Back about 30 years ago, when the savings and loans crooks were running around, one of the worst of them ended up buying a huge

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1: Breed. And so even out in the oceans, the devastation that he caused, simply because he had this short-term debt, he was basically destroying the economy for a whole bunch of different sectors.
2: All right. Dave, anything else? Have yourself a good night. Dave, thanks for checking in.
1: Appreciate it.
2: You got it. Let's see here. From new who's North Dakota. Sheboygan is also known for its hot dogs. And the Minnesota Vikings. And Jim Kleinsorier of the Minnesota Vikings, a huge lineman and sometimes receiver who would advertise the Sheboygan hot dog on the radio pregame and add breaks during the game. I think I made a good first name for a person, preferably a boy or a man. Keep up the good work. I'm a grok. Kudos. Jim Kleinsorier of the Minnesota Vikings. I am not familiar with him. Let's see here. 99.9% of the studies say humans cause climate change. I don't know what the official is. What's he doing in Shebingboing, Wisconsin? He was hanging out. He was hanging out. By the way, we should mention that the whole show was turned into a podcast each and every night. It's up on a podcast where all podcasts are found. All you have to do is hit the subscribe button, and you get it, phone, and you can listen to the show each and every night. Tomorrow night, a little note for you here. Tomorrow night, we're going to talk to a couple of people who are involved in this bizarre social thing that's going on, and that is arresting parents whose only crime is allowing their children to go outside and play alone, ride their bike around the block, go to the park and play baseball, go to the park and go down the slide. Parents are being arrested and harassed for allowing their children to go outside and play unsupervised. We'll talk about that. Plus, Matthew Wolf is going to talk a little entertainment stuff. So,
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13: For an accused killer. I'm Chris DeMeo, Fox News. Luigi Mangione, the man accused of killing UnitedHealthcare CEO Brian Thompson, is set to appear at an emergency hearing on Friday. Fox's Chanley Painter has the latest.
14: Luigi Mangione is facing two federal stalking charges resulting in the death of UnitedHealthcare CEO Brian Thompson in December 2024. And the Justice Department is seeking the maximum penalty.

0: of life in prison without parole. So in other words, Mangione could choose to plead guilty without anything promised in return. Now the question is why? Strategically for Mangione, pleading guilty to federal charges could also short-circuit the state murder case against him, which is scheduled to start on September 8th. Because while the U.S. Constitution allows for separate state and federal prosecution, New York's stricter double jeopardy law could block the state from putting Mangione on trial if he's already federally convicted for the same criminal conduct.
1: Mangione could face life in prison if convicted. Well, the 2026 Field of Dreams game taking place on Thursday night.
2: After a four-year hiatus, baseball returned to Iowa as the Phillies took on the Twins in the third MLB Field of Dreams game, and the balls kept flying into the cornfields beyond the outfield fence, and it all started with the first batter of the game.
3: Schwarber with a shot out to the corn in right. Keyshaw back and it's gone! What a way to open the ball game!
2: The call on Netflix. Philly slugger Kyle Schwarber with a solo shot. He hit two home runs in this game to bring his total to a major league leading 37 on the year. Four home runs were hit in this one, three by Philadelphia as they win it 7-1. Tony Genualdo, Fox News.
1: Three executions are carried out on the same day in the U.S. on Thursday. They happened in Tennessee, Alabama, and Oklahoma. That's the first time it's happened in 16 years. 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
1: And storms continue across Southern Colorado for your Thursday. We'll continue to watch the risk for flooding and heavy rainfall with even some small hail and lightning possible as well. Temperatures drop into the 60s and 50s overnight. With your KKTV 11 Alert weather, I'm meteorologist Josephine Sage.

0: Now, it's Red Eye Radio. Gary McNamara and Eric Harley talk about everything from politics to social issues and news of the day. 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
1: All across America, we are Red Eye Radio. We know what a woman is.
2: Well, I'm pretty sure. I mean, I'm not a rocket scientist or nothing, but
1: my my definition of a woman
2: is
1: the sex that ignores me.
2: I don't know.
1: All right, I'm kidding.
2: I don't know, because you have to include guys on that, too. So I'm not sure that gets it.
1: Everybody ignores me. That's okay.
2: Everyone ignores you. That's cis men and cis women all ignore you.
1: Cis. Well, I've been called a sissy.
2: Well, that's what I was going to say. Does that not resemble, like you said back in the day, they called you a femme?
1: Yes.
2: Like earlier during the break in the production room.
1: By the way, this is when I was a child. I want to make that clear. People weren't walking around when I was a 30-year-old man going, "You're a femme."
2: Yeah. Well, I don't know. You weren't in the production room 5 minutes ago, but it's. You know what? What happens in the production room stays in the production room. Am I right, guys? Yeah. All right. I don't have my glasses on. I hope that was a thumb they gave me. But anyway, yeah. No. We can't. I think we can define. I look. I'm not a doctor.
1: I'm not a doctor.
2: I'm not a doctor.
1: Well, you're qualified then to be a Supreme Court justice.
2: Oh, my gosh. The ridiculous answers over the years from the left. You know what a woman is? Well, there's many types of women. That's not the question.
1: Yeah, that's not the we know that.
2: Yeah. Oh, trust me, we know. We know.
1: Well, but here's the thing that I love, because I find the whole WNBA thing the most entertaining thing right now in sports, and it's not what's going on the court. Well, I mean, well, occasionally some of the stuff on the court is, but it's not directly tied to putting the ball in the basket. It's the zoo surrounding it that I find to be the most entertaining thing, because when it comes down to it, we're talking about, as we said the other day when we told some of the coaches, just get back to put ball in basket, but basically that's what it is.
2: Yeah.
1: It's a game.
2: Right.
1: And so everything surrounding this where, okay, the serious meeting was held by the general managers and the ownership and the union and everything else to discuss what we're going to do and how we're going to finally figure out how to define a woman. I mean, this stuff is hilarious because it's so bizarre. And I'm thinking to myself, I don't have a lot of life left. Not as much as somebody who's 20. Am I ever going to be in a room with all these people? I've never been in a room. I've been in a room maybe for a couple of minutes. With the last time would have been that couple that I met at my hotel back up the hotel I stay at when I go to Buffalo about, 5 months ago.
2: To be clear, you weren't in a room with them.
1: No, I was not in a room with them.
2: You were in the bar with them. Yeah. To be very clear.
1: Yes. It was in,
2: when you say in the room with them and then you mentioned hotel, that's people might get the wrong idea.
1: Thank you for correcting that.
2: Yeah.
1: And that was the last encounter I had with people that made no sense.
2: Yeah.
1: But what could you imagine being in? And this is the thing we've always talked about. All these things get workshopped. They have meetings about this.
2: Oh, yeah.
1: But could you imagine being in that WNBA meeting and going, are you people out of your freaking minds? I mean, that's the point where we're at now. That's why. When we have said, and still you have an occasional person in Hollywood or sports come out and say, well, I think that all sides need to come together.
2: Both sides.
1: How?
2: Both sides.
1: Tell me how.
2: Both sides.
1: How do you come together on the insanity of the radical transgender movement? I did see a headline that said, well, the WNBA and the general managers did not discount the fact that men may soon be in the NBA. And I'm like, what a beautiful headline.
2: Yeah.
1: I think they may be taking liberties with the headline, but if they didn't come out and absolutely say, no, we're going to do this, and if they need to discuss it, they have opened up that narrative.
2: Yeah.
1: And so it's just, I mean, it is the most damn entertaining thing. Yeah, I know the new Reacher is on, but he's an idiot. Not the character.
2: Yeah.
1: It was Alan
2: Ritson. Yeah, I quit watching it. After season two, I was done.
1: I saw that it was on, and it was like Reacher. It's like
2: I'll read the books.
1: Yeah. And you've made me now.
2: I can't read, but I'll read the books.
1: You now made me prefer the Scientologist view of that.
2: Yeah.
1: With Tom Cruise.
2: Yeah. So. I definitely prefer that now.
1: but it's the most entertaining thing. I was listening to WBAP here in Dallas, Fort Worth.
2: Mm-hmm.
1: And it was the midday talk show host,
2: mm-hmm.
1: Matt Locke, and he was talking about it. Not Matt Locke, not the character from the movie.
2: Right.
1: But I turned him on the other day as I'm driving around, and I'm just dying laughing. I'm just dying. I'm finding it incredibly humorous to hear other conservatives talk about it. And everybody's like, can you believe they're doing this? Can you believe they're doing it? And then they said this. And then I'm roaring in hysteria going down the road, even though you and I have covered it, what, 1,000 times over the last 12, 13 years? And I was thinking about this the other day. Do you remember when you and I were sitting here probably 12, 13 years ago and talking about it? And we would get response saying, guys, look, you're making a mountain out of a molehill. This isn't going to go anywhere. And we went, yeah, it is. And if it does, it's going to kill feminism. Saw somebody ask that the other day. They go, well, where are the feminists on this? I go, there are no feminists anymore on the left. They're gone.
2: Mm-hmm, mm-hmm.
1: The feminists now are all in favor of men dictating to women what women should do.
2: Yeah.
1: That's what feminism is about today.
2: Right.
1: You know, we must abide by what the man says. I mean, this stuff is absolutely, it's hilarious, the arguments that they're attempting to make, and watch them stumble this week. I can't tell you last weekend when Enes Kanter Freedom. I forgot he added Freedom to his last name. I can't think of the other guy's name. You know, when they came out, I mean, it was just, oh, did I keep the, oh, there was one tweet the other day that one of them put out that was just hilarious.
2: Mm-hmm.
1: It was basically that it was, if you're truly a transgender, then cut off your body parts. And he responded, well, no, that's completely wrong. You can't make that. You can't say that to me because I believe that my male part is actually a female part. It was hilarious. I mean, it's like, the defense is to answer the left with your own pretend insanity. Well, that's the defense.
2: With their own playbook.
1: Yes, it's hilarious.
2: And they act as if, and I'm waiting for one of them to say, when that happens, someone on the left to say in that argument, that's insane. Oh, so you finally getting it, huh?
1: And it was funny because I was watching Riley Gaines, you know, when the announcement came of the two former NBA players, and she can't stop laughing.
2: Yeah.
1: Because this is perfect. This is great. And so I don't know. I just, you know, because it just, it's dominated the last 10 days of the news. Mm-hmm. It really, really, mm-hmm. really has.
2: Mm-hmm.
1: Except for, and I can't believe that it's a national story, I saw the New York Post on it. I mean, it became a national story that the Buffalo Bills' new stadium, there are some seats that are obstructed, partially obstructed from the field. I'm just like, that's a national story?
2: Yeah, why?
1: I mean, it's all over the place. And yeah. I saw the New York Post, and well, the designer said, well, no, we got to make it that way because we, and they build stadiums differently. They make them steeper, and if you make them steeper, there's going to be some areas. But they're basically saying if you got a problem, whatever, you saw a virtual video of it, you knew it was going to be in front of you. Some claim they did not, and the team said, well, we'll take care of it. But there was no design flaw. It's how we make the stadiums these days. Mm. Every stadium has, you know, has it. And it's just blown. It's like we, you know, and that's really, that to me, that's a nothing burger story.
2: Yeah.
1: You know, now some of the new taxes and stuff like that, if you buy merchandise, that was real, because people are like furious. Well, we're having to pay for everything. The owner is in pain. It's like the people that go on the taxpayer are paying for everything. What, you just wake up?
2: Yeah.
1: Just wake up. Right. Where have you been, Rip Van Winkle? I mean, it's just like, of course they do. And it's just like, well, and it's a, and somebody posted the other day, they're like, yeah, but when Josh Allen comes out of the field, everybody will forget about it and they'll go on to something else. But the WNBA is hilarious, but there is a legit serious side to this. Hmm. There is legit serious side. It's the response, you know, from the left. It's, you know, when the Seattle owner came out and was screaming at, you know, a couple of 15-year-old girls for saying that only women, you know, should play against women in competitive sports, you know, screaming. And then she gets suspended. And then just, I mean, just everything that has happened since then, how it's turned into, or they tried to turn it into a racist thing.
2: Mm.
1: That's Sophie Cunningham, that racist, transphobe.
2: Yeah.
1: Oh, my gosh. It's just.
2: Yeah.
1: And now they're throwing it right back at him. Go, are you guys going to be transphobic? Or are you going to allow men in here? Well, we don't like, because a lot of this is, these players don't really mean it. How do you know? You can't question that.
2: How do you know that?
1: Yeah, you can't question that. You're the one that set the standard. You can't question it. Well, we can question what we want to question. Doesn't work that way.
2: Well, what if they, again, what if that's how they feel, how they identify while on the court, but not on off the court? So, what if they, in the off season, don't identify that way, but during the season, they do.
1: Yeah,
2: you don't get to tell someone how they identify. Those are your rules.
1: That's where the whole floating gender came up.
2: Yeah.
1: The whole floating gender is you float between it for whatever you want.
2: That's it.
1: You guys came up with it.
2: It's your rule book.
1: Right.
2: So much fun. The most entertaining the WNBA has been.
1: I put that to my buddies yesterday. And I said, you know, the WNBA is now the most entertaining sports in America. It has now surpassed what the NFL does on the field.
2: Yeah.
1: What about soccer? Soccer sucks.
2: Yeah, come on, soccer. No, I'm getting season tickets to the WNBA or the WNBA debates. That's what
1: the WNBA debates.
2: Yeah, the pregame debates.
1: Apparently, everybody knows my sarcasm because I don't get anything anymore when I say soccer sucks. Remember the first time I said it years ago? What do you mean, soccer? All high school. It's like,
2: all right, could be that more people know that soccer sucks.
1: Okay, but as we've always said before, we really don't. People like what in music and in sports, people like what they like.
2: Well, it's,
1: we have funny. We have fun because people are so sensitive to it. That's where the fun is.
2: Well, it's you know, it's something I prefer, or if there's something I don't prefer, for me to come out and then rail against it. It's like the vegans who railed against McDonald's. So what? Keep driving.
1: But you remember when you and I, it must be going back 12, 13 years ago, we're sitting here saying the only people in the country defending biological women are men.
2: Mm-hmm. For the longest time,
1: you could not find women. And we said, it's not going to change until women are willing to step up. Now, these women were being threatened.
2: Yep.
1: You know, in the Ivy League, we know what happened there. They were being threatened.
2: Still being threatened.
1: Intimidated, bullied.
2: In a different way. And the ones who are speaking out.
1: Right.
2: Briley Gaines, her story is well known now.
1: Yeah. And women have stepped up. And it had to happen. It was going to happen. We were encouraging it from the very, very beginning. But we saw this coming. And we had said a long time ago, the left doesn't even understand that feminism is dead if this happens. And it ended up feminism is dead and the liberal Democrat women don't care.
2: Right.
1: They wish to be subservient to what the man says.
2: Yep.
1: It's amazing.
2: Yeah. Yeah. Yep.
1: And what I like, you know who's the most intimidated bunch right now? People that are gay and lesbian that aren't for the whole radical transgender movement. They are, we get email from them. I get email from them all the time.
2: Yeah, yeah.
1: What you guys fail to recognize is we're afraid to come out because it's become part of the LGBTQ
2: plus
1: the everything else in there.
2: Mm-hmm.
1: You know, that they're not gay. This isn't about being gay.
2: Mm-hmm.
1: It's completely what are they doing here? That they are the ones right now that are so afraid to come out and say anything about that.
2: Right. Yeah.
1: We get these messages all the time. It's just like we're afraid to do it because it's like you have to be lockstep in this insanity.
2: Right.
1: Otherwise, you're shunned. And he goes, and it's got nothing to do with being gay.
2: Right.
1: We are Red Eye Radio.
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0: We are on our radio. He is Eric Carly, and I'm Gary McNamara. Wow. Coming up following the bottom of the hour, we will hear from a Democratic congressman who actually admits what we have been saying, but I don't believe that was his intention. And a great article written, because somebody brought it up the other day. Some Democrat brought it up the other day. We need to be more like Norway. They haven't been paying attention the last few years. That argument has been thrown out completely. And it's funny because I was reading this one article on it from Advocates for Self-Government, Economic Liberty. And it says, no, Norway is not some Democrat socialist paradise. And the subheadline, I kept reading, Texas claims half a middle class paychecks, leaving. I go, Texas? I read it like five times. Texas? What's Texas? I'm getting to be old. It said taxes. Texas claim half the middle class.
1: Yeah.
0: I was just like, and I didn't just read it a second time or a third time or a fourth time. It was a fifth time before I figured out what the hell was
1: going on. You got to go at it every time, I guess. Or get your glasses.
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1: We are Eric Harley. We are Red Eye Radio. He's Eric Harley. We aren't Eric Harley. He is Eric Harley. I'm Gary McNamara.
2: Yeah, that's, you know, it's important to get the names straight. Yeah,
1: we are.
2: I mean, we don't really care what you call us. We've been called a lot of things.
1: What was the
2: We've
1: ape?
2: Been called worse.
1: Or what was the lion or whatever it was we are?
2: Huh?
1: We are. Remember the lion or the ape or whatever it was?
2: Oh,
1: we are.
2: Oh, a Cecil.
1: Cecil, we are. Yeah.
2: I am Cecil. I am,
1: that's right. Not, I, we are. I am Cecil.
2: Someone actually made the T-shirt. I am Cecil.
1: Coming, no, up, not. 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
1: All right. So yesterday we actually had a, right at this time, I think. Remember we had our Chris Matthews update?
2: Oh, yeah, yeah.
1: And Chris Matthews was saying he rejects everything and the DSA, the Democrat Socialist of America, and they're not who Democrats are. And we just went, stop it. Uh-huh. You know, you're attempting to separate yourself. You created it.
2: Right.
1: The creation of the Democrat Socialist of America came from the insane ideas of the so-called, quote, moderates of the Democratic Party over the last decade. And we went point by point on it. It wasn't. The whole radical transgender movement came from the so-called, quote, moderate Democrats.
2: Mm-hmm.
1: The defund, like Chris Matthews is out there saying, this thing about open borders, and it, well, that was created by moderate Democrats. Yeah. Quote, moderate mm-hmm. Democrats. We right. don't believe there are any, or right. very few.
2: Yeah.
1: Fetterman, maybe one or two more. Mm-hmm. That would really be it. But all these crazy things that they came up with, defund the army, you have to have army. We have no idea where that came from. It came from the mainstream of the Democratic Party promoting defund the police in 2020. You know, so please stop it. Everybody thinks the same.
2: Yeah.
1: Excuse me. The majority of the Democratic Party thinks the same.
2: Mm-hmm.
1: The reason that they're talking about the great big tent, because we, on the surface, when you look at it, well, we're all a big tent. You're including, what, communism in your tent? Really? Communism is part of your big tent? There are not. There's nothing that you reject? Well, why would you say that? It's so outrageous. You know, why would you say that? Because it's what you believe. There's no other way that I can look at it. Mainstream Democrats believe what the Democrat Socialist of America, for the most part, want.
2: Yes.
1: And I found this really interesting. It's on CNN. Democrat Representative Subramaniam on the socialist takeover of the Democratic Party. Listen to what he has to say.
2: Okay.
1: Here we go.
2: All right.
3: Yeah, well, I mean, the voters want change, right? That's what they're saying. They want an end to the status quo. This is a rebellion against the status quo. And it's not necessarily change in terms of ideology. I mean, the DSA is winning some primaries because they're showing more change and representing more change. But, you know, sometimes it's been a change in terms of, you know, how long have you been there? Have you been there too long? Change in terms of, are you fighting against the Trump administration enough, right? And so I think it is a change, but it's a change not necessarily in the ideological spectrum as much as it is style and wanting to be more of a, you know, against the President Trump and his administration.
1: By the way, just from that statement from Mr. Subramaniam, I just keep thinking of the Bobs on Office Space looking at Milton. Oh, he's useless.
2: Mm-hmm. Yeah, exactly.
1: God, these guys, these people are just, that's the one thing that though, if I regret one thing, and it didn't last long, but if I regret one thing early on in my career, I actually did not pay attention to my father, who always said, somebody gets a title and they believe they've got an infusion of brains.
2: Mm-hmm. Yeah.
1: I always believed that if you got to the point of being in Congress, that somehow you had earned it and you had some type of intellect that was maybe above mine. Oh, God, was I an idiot to think that.
2: Oh, it's common for people to think that. But now, I think, and this is a good thing, we have more exposure to them.
1: Yeah.
2: You used to have to wait until the evening news or the morning paper to hear a quote. Sunday morning, maybe, on Meet the Press. But you could not, you really didn't have access. Now that they get a ton more exposure, you understand which ones are critical thinkers and which ones are not.
1: But what he did say is that the Democratic Party, that there is not a change in terms of ideology, just a change in terms of style.
2: Mm-hmm.
1: He's trying to say that, oh, no, we're still the same party. There's no difference. What he's also saying is they've been socialist all along.
2: Yeah. Yeah. What we've been saying.
1: Exactly.
2: It's the difference between owning it outright and not. And we've been saying for years, look, we may be to blame for the DSA. Eric and Gary may be the reason.
1: Okay, I'm interested to hear this.
2: Because we said years ago, own it.
1: No, we did.
2: Own your convictions.
1: And they are.
2: And they are.
1: Some are starting to back off a little bit, but I don't know whether that's going to work or not.
2: Well, it's a weird effort because
1: that effort there from that representative mm-hmm. was to try to not talk about the actual issues. He was trying to blah, blah, blah, blah, blah. That's why I said he's a perfect example of what my father said. Somebody gets a title and they believe they've got an infusion of brains, but he's basically useless. He didn't say anything except he's trying to soft sell the socialism in the party.
2: But, you know, and here's the great thing about, you know, this attempt at backing off, you know, and as we get into the home stretch of the midterm, it doesn't work. You've already gone full tilt. You can't pull back. There's no way for them to pull back. You've already said it out loud. The DSA is real, and they're leading the party.
1: Mm-hmm.
2: They're the loudest faction of the party. They're saying what the rest of the party would want to say. With maybe the exception of a Fetterman, maybe. I believe when Fetterman says, you know, look, they're crazy, I believe that's what he believes. I don't think he's trying to be a moderate just for political. It does work for him politically in his state, but it's not. I don't think that's
1: no,
2: who he
1: it
2: is.
1: Doesn't work politically. Look at his numbers.
2: Well, that's true. It's not working his numbers for him specifically.
1: I'm sorry. His numbers are way better with Republicans and way worse with Democrats.
2: Well, there you have it. But that's also, again, part of, you know, his state. Think about it. You know, it's just one of those states. But there's that's what they have to deal with. The party is calling, you know, I'm sure, calling them, you know, let's pull back. We need to win, and then we can go with the full agenda once we win, if we win. But it's too late. You cannot try and pull back now and have anybody believe it. You already put it out there. No law enforcement, no national defense, no border, no Senate. and the House controls everything, including the White House. No constitution, really, which isn't going to happen, but it's what they want.
1: Mm-hmm.
2: It's exactly where they would love to be.
1: You know, the funny thing is, if we said 5 years ago, a year ago, 2 years ago, Democrats would be up in arms. If we said Democrats wish to destroy the country by destroying the Constitution, they'd go crazy. Now, nobody goes crazy because it's exactly what they want, because that's what they say.
2: Yeah, right.
1: I mean, it's like,
2: yep. No, I mean, that's exactly, there. You can't, again, there's no way to explain away and pull back at all from it. Well, what we meant was, no, we know it's exactly what you meant. We know exactly what you meant. And we know this has been building for, not building, this has been the case for years. This is where you are as a party. They've been trying to nationalize major chunks of the economy, healthcare, energy. If they can do that, those two big chunks of the economy, if they were able to do that. Look, it was years ago, and I forget the lawmaker when she said, oh, we need to nationalize oil. Who was that? I forget who it was.
1: Oh, California.
2: Yeah.
1: Can't think of her. My blank here.
2: Oh, yeah. But we need to nationalize oil, which is what the party has wanted to do for the longest time, nationalize energy. And they, you know, with Obamacare, that was the attempt, because Obamacare was just the first step. You break the back of the private sector, so then there's only the government left to take it over.
1: Maxine Waters,
2: yep. And I remember her sitting there and saying it. I remember watching it. And that's where they, you know, this is where they've always been. Nationalize everything. Obama really kind of, I won't say he catapulted things into motion, but, you know, in 8 years is a short period, relatively speaking, in terms of the age of this nation. So, yeah, he kind of moved quickly on those agenda items. And that also includes the liberal transgender movement. And really shoved all that out onto the main stage for the Democratic Party.
1: Mm-hmm.
2: And this is where we are. Because they thought during those years they had won everything. Once he won, they thought they had won everything until the end of time. That there was, there may never be a Republican president again. We can control language now, which they tried to do through the FBI at social media years later and everything else. And that's exactly what this has been the attempt. All along, the DSA is now saying it out loud.
1: Yeah.
2: And the rest of the party would like to, with few exceptions. And this is where we are.
1: We are Red Eye Radio.
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0: We are Red Eye Radio. He's Eric Carlin. I'm Gary McNamara. All right. Two Babylon Bee headlines.
1: Yeah.
0: You ready?
1: All right.
0: Caroline Leavitt prepared for motherhood after spending the last 2 years answering millions of stupid questions. That's actually the best. That's the best one.
1: That's genius.
0: Yeah, I know. That's the best. The other one's still good because it's about the WNBA and it relates to something, but we may be over the media. I might have been personally oversaturated with so much of this.
1: Yeah.
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6: Total control of the Strait. I'm Ted Lindner, Fox News. That's what President Trump says the United States has. Fox's Jonathan Hunt with the latest from Tel Aviv.
7: The U.S. naval blockade is still in full effect. President Trump says, quote, "I think we will keep it. Our naval blockade is being called by everyone a wall of steel, and there is nothing Iran can do about it." Iran shoots back. It can do plenty about it and says, quote, "The Strait of Hormuz, as before, remains under the full management and control of the Islamic Republic of Iran. No commercial vessel or oil tanker can or will be able to transit the strait safely without the authorization and supervision of Iran's powerful armed forces."
6: Tehran says the strait won't reopen until demands are met. According to a Fox News poll from late July, 66% of registered voters disapprove of the president's job performance on Iran. Luigi Mangione, the man accused of killing UnitedHealthcare CEO Brian Thompson, said to appear in an emergency hearing later this morning. Fox's Chan Lee Painter.
8: Luigi Mangione is facing two federal stalking charges resulting in the death of UnitedHealthcare CEO Brian

0: Ryan Thompson in December 2024. And the Justice Department is seeking the maximum penalty of life in prison without parole. So in other words, Mangione could choose to plead guilty without anything promised in return. Now the question is why? Strategically for Mangione, pleading guilty to federal charges could also short-circuit the state murder case against him, which is scheduled to start on September 8th. Because while the U.S. Constitution allows for separate state and federal prosecution, New York's stricter double jeopardy law could block the state from putting Mangione on trial if he's already federally convicted for the same criminal conduct.
1: Mangione could get life in prison if convicted. 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
8: And storms continue across Southern Colorado for your Thursday. We'll continue to watch the risk for flooding and heavy rainfall with even some small hail and lightning possible as well. Temperatures drop into the 60s and 50s overnight. With your KKTV 11 Alert weather, I'm meteorologist Josephine Sage.

0: Now, it's Red Eye Radio. Gary McNamara and Eric Harley talk about everything from politics to social issues and news of the day. Whether you're up late or you're just starting your day, welcome to the show from the Relief Factor Studios. This is Red Eye Radio.
1: All across America, we are Red Eye Radio. He is Eric Harley and I'm Gary McNamara. Good morning.
2: Hello.
1: Well, heading out here a few hours. Go visit Dad again. And go to the party for my great nephew. It's his graduation, birthday, and I'm heading out of town to college party.
2: All right, then.
1: Everything into one. I'm going to miss him. I mean, one of the major reasons I've gone back over the last 10 years has been to hang with him. And so that won't be happening as much.
2: Yeah.
3: They're all growing up. They're all getting older.
2: Yeah, tell me about it.
1: And so it'll be a fun weekend. I mean, I'm out, out early in the morning, or not early, out about noon and back Sunday morning.
2: Yeah.
1: Normal quick trip.
2: Yeah.
1: You know, so.
2: All right, then.
1: Oh, I did. You know, I, speaking of flying on airplanes, I really never get into debates on X. I just don't do it.
2: Right, you know, right.
1: Once in a great while, I think once this week we responded to somebody, one of our listeners, and you ended the conversation, which ended up real, real good, apparently, with that caller who disagreed with us on something we actually didn't say. But but this was just a random one of somebody writing something out there. And I must have hit the algorithm on the airlines or something, because on my X feed now, I get everybody complaining about the airlines. And this one guy sat there, he wrote, he said, I was on an airliner. It's only 3/4 full. I don't know if it was American or whatever. Might have been American. Maybe that's why I got it. Because I fly them all the time. And maybe that's what the algorithm has figured out. But it's like I was on an airliner, it was like 75% full, and nobody in the exit row. So I went up and sat in the exit row, and the flight attendant came and kicked me out, said, you can't be there. This cost extra. He goes, but it's empty. He goes, doesn't matter. These are paid for seats. You know, when you make your ticket, if you make it online,
2: you didn't pay for it.
1: Most people do.
2: Yeah.
1: You know, there's an extra, you didn't pay for it, you can't sit there. And he said, are all airlines this petty? I just can't believe it's this petty. The seat is open anyway. And, you know, it was like, everybody complains about everything now. And most people said, yeah, the airline should have let him have it. But then a ton of people said, you didn't pay for it. It's obvious. You must not fly at all. And a lot of complaints from people about the airlines are people that don't fly at all. You know, but I wrote on there and I went, you know something? I understand this. You know, a few years back, I went to an NBA game and I was sitting in the rafters and I saw all these open seats right near the floor. Well, I went down to sit in one and they kicked me out. It would have been much more convenient for me. Oh, he put that too. It was much more convenient because nobody was in these seats and there was a lot more leg room. He put that in there too.
2: Yeah.
1: And
2: convenient for you.
1: I said, yeah. It was a lot more convenient for me. And they kicked me out. I said, are all sports leagues this petty? I got a ton of likes. Nobody commented. They all just liked it because it was like.
2: Well, I mean, it'd be like if people went to WNBA games and there were some open seats at courtside, which there probably are. Think about now. I don't recall the last time I saw any open seats in first class, but like if there were an open seat in first class,
1: right?
2: You're just going to walk up there and sit down. No. You didn't pay for it.
1: Yeah.
2: That's not your seat.
1: It's so, like, but what I love is they charge for everything now. They always did.
2: Yeah. Yeah. They did.
1: It's the same thing that what did I see? Because I'm looking to do. I mean, I just did the doors in my house. I put a new saltwater system in my pool. I'm going to get new windows and and new blinds, and eventually I'm going to get my master, my primary bathroom.
2: Mm-hmm. I don't think they should use the word primary. I don't think that's politically correct. Primary over who?
1: I'm going to get my in the next couple of years. I'm right. going to do that, and but it was like, if you get your bathroom done by us, we'll give you a free shower. Like, you're not giving anything free.
2: But wait a minute, hold on a second. Do they mean they'll install a shower, or someone will come to the house and bathe you?
1: No, okay. We'll give you
2: a free shower.
1: Give you a free shower. And I'm like, well, you're redoing the bathroom. You're going to be redoing all in there. The shower is a part of it. Whether it's free or not is all in the cost of doing business. Nothing is free. It's like buy one, get one free. No, you're simply selling both at half price.
2: Mm-hmm.
1: You know, it's like there is no free involved here. It's only free if I walk in and you say it's free.
2: Mm-hmm.
1: And yeah. I just love how people think that, because I love that. Now the airlines are charging for everything. And they didn't before. No, it was in the cost of the ticket.
2: Yeah. it's known. It's known.
1: And there's, you know, I'm sure they figured it out through customer complaints. Hmm. Should we charge just a bigger price for the ticket, or should we make the ticket cheaper and put on all the add-ons? Now, I will say this, even though, because I've flown so much, I feel like the movie Up in the Air with Clooney.
2: Mm-hmm.
1: But he got his 10 million mile thing. I just got my million mile. But I have not checked a bag in 15 years.
2: Mm-hmm.
1: Not even golf clubs.
2: Right.
1: I actually bought my brother a set of golf clubs. It was so funny when I did that. You've been such a great brother. I'm going to buy you a set of golf clubs. He's looking at me. He goes, you want to use them when you come in town and you don't want to check baggage in the airplane.
2: Yeah.
1: I said, yeah. And he goes, okay, I think this is a good deal.
2: Right.
1: He wasn't insulted at all.
2: It's a win-win.
1: I mean, I get to use them all the time, and you only want to use them when you come in town. He goes, what if I want to golf with you? I go, well, we take the old bag of golf clubs that nobody wants to use. We put, you know, because you have to bring your own golf clubs. And we put them both on the back of the cart. We only use the clubs from one bag, though. It's like, okay, I can do that.
2: Yeah.
1: So,
2: yeah, why not?
1: But I just can't. In you know, oversized baggage can take you 45, 50 minutes, sometimes an hour at DFW. I'm not going to do that.
2: Mm-hmm. Right.
1: You know, she's like, no, when I get off the plane, I want to be at my car in 5 minutes.
2: Mm-hmm.
1: And that's even taking the, what do you call it, the Skylink.
2: Mm-hmm. You know? Train, yeah.
1: Yeah. Most of the time, I land in the terminal where I'm parked, and it's great.
2: Mm-hmm.
1: I mean, I've actually walked off the plane and been at my car in like a minute and a half. I mean, those are the things. That's the George Costanza in me for people that ever watched Seinfeld, where, you know, George counts the minutes it takes to get to the airport and how he can beat it. Mm-hmm. I actually do that when I go home every night.
2: Yeah.
1: Because right. I get home within a minute.
2: Yeah.
1: And if I can beat it by a minute. And if I'm coming up to a signal, it turns red. I go, there's no damn traffic. Why'd you turn red? I want to break my record today. What is that
2: I'm
1: about?
2: Sorry, you pay attention to red lights at that time of morning? I don't do that.
1: Well, you don't know my town's police department.
2: My town's the same, but yeah. Some of them go with me. They're like, why are you stopping? There's nobody here.
1: Did you see that road rage in Dallas yesterday?
2: Yeah. Yeah,
1: I mean, it's probably about 25 miles from me on I-20.
2: Mm-hmm.
1: So somebody makes a mistake and somebody pulls out a gun and murders you for something that happens on the road.
2: Yeah.
1: How blanked up is that?
2: I mean, clearly the person, the murderer, the suspect here is...
1: They got him.
2: They did catch him.
1: It was a female was murdered.
2: Right. And I don't, there was a lot more going on in that story.
1: like the
2: to be set off and
1: yeah.
2: Because if you live in a major metro area like we do, with several million people going from A to B every day
1: yeah.
2: and you drive in that on a regular basis, then you've come to expect that, you know, there's going to be delays, there's going to be people cut you off. It's just part of the deal. And not that you're going to be happy about it, but yeah.
1: Because the last road rage down a little bit further on I-20 back, I think it was November, December of last year, that was a domestic thing.
2: Yeah, right.
1: It was said road rage.
2: Right.
1: It wasn't yeah. road rage.
2: Right.
1: I thought the same thing yesterday. I go, this just seems weird. You're telling me there's something that happens where you cut off somebody on I-20 and you murder a woman?
2: There was something else going on there.
1: Yeah.
2: Yeah. I don't know what. I can't tell you, but yeah. So, unreal.
1: But I'll say hi to Dad for everybody.
2: All right, good. We hope he's doing well.
1: Yeah.
2: Good.
1: You know, it's tough. I mean, it's tough right now. I mean, with the dementia.
2: Mm-hmm.
1: I don't get a chance to talk. I used to call every day. Now I talk to my brother and he keeps me updated and hey, can Dad talk today? And most of the time it's not and even when I go see him tomorrow, you really don't sit next to him. And I guess when I look at it, I would say this is a great tragedy because I expected even as he got older, even a year and a half ago, that I could still sit with him and hold his hand and tell stories for 2-3 hours. You can't do it. If you go in and he's in a, you know, with his mind, if he's in a positive mood and he recognizes me and we can talk, it's only a minute or two. And then it's like, okay, that's enough. Because if you stay in long enough, his mind starts drifting, goes to conspiracy theories and everything else, and he gets extremely irritated.
2: Mm-hmm. Yeah.
1: And I think that's the saddest part, is wanting to spend time with him, even if he did not have full cognitive abilities. But last time I went in, it was great. I walked in and he smiled back. He goes, Gary, we had a great conversation for like 3 or 4 minutes. And he was like, well, I'm really tired. Well, I'll let you go to sleep. You know, kissed him on the head, told him I love him. He said, I love you. And I walked out. And it's like, well, that was great. Mm-hmm. But it doesn't. But even if he's in a good mood, he is going to get in. He's going to, his mind's going to start drifting. And that's the problem. And that's really the tragedy that so many people probably have experienced out there, you know, with their parents or a loved one. And that's the shame, because I would like to sit next to him a year ago, I could sit next to him for 2 or 3 hours, just hold his hand and just talk a little bit. Or when you fall asleep, wake up, talk a little bit more. That's not possible anymore. And that's sad.
2: Yeah.
1: You know?
2: Yeah. Yeah. We're going through that. It'll be kind of a double whammy this weekend. We're visiting both my parents and my mother-in-law, and it's pretty much the same story especially with my mother-in-law. My mom has a different type of dementia, but it sends her into, you know, for my mom, when she doesn't understand things, she just keeps asking questions, you know, over and over again. And she gets more and more frustrated because she doesn't understand.
1: Yeah.
2: Dad's dealing with an incurable blood cancer. And so his chemo requires him basically, I mean, his body has to nap a couple hours in the afternoon. So things have to happen on a certain schedule, you know, visitations and everything else. Mom just got some new nurses, that are with her at the house. So that's another thing. Change is not a good thing. You know,
1: even though she's
2: in her home environment, and we feel blessed that she can still be there, due to a large part, mostly due to Dad, he's fighting every day for himself, but for her. And with my mother-in-law, she is in a great facility, but, you know, the same person just isn't there. You know, you can walk out of the room and walk back in a few minutes later, and there's no recognition of you. and she is known to take pictures off her wall because she doesn't know the people in the pictures.
1: Oh, wow.
2: So, you know, she does that almost on a daily basis now. So it's for all the countless people out there going through it.
1: It's interesting because what you like and what you hate is the fact that it's become the new normal, and you hate that it becomes a new normal.
2: Right.
1: You know, dealing with them in the state that they're in. But you have no other choice. You have to in order to take care of him. Like my brother, the one good thing I'll tell you this is what I found out about my siblings. I mean, I always knew they were great people, but to witness my brother and sister as full-time caretakers and my mm-hmm. sister and brother-in-law, the way that they help. I've talked to people, especially when I travel on the plane, they'll ask me where I'm going and they'll ask about my dad and everything else. And almost everyone I've dealt with who's around my age or even, you know, 20 years younger have dealt with some parent with dementia.
2: Yeah.
1: And yeah. I'm amazed a number of people have told me, did the kids split apart because of it? And I said, no, just the opposite.
2: Yeah.
1: And I find out that I'm probably in the minority on that, where it's brought everybody, all the siblings together, totally and completely unified with complete trust. And I know that, you know, my mom looking down.
2: Yeah.
1: As I told everybody one time, she's really, really proud of everybody here. My brother and sister, 24/7 full-time caretakers, they're saints.
2: Yeah. Yeah.
1: Seriously.
2: Yeah.
1: What you have to go through to do that each and every day. Now they've done it for a full almost, you know, we're going on, well, December will be 2 years.
2: Mm-hmm.
1: Unbelievable sacrifice. Unbelievable.
2: It's a 24-hour-a-day job, period.
1: I am blessed to have them as my brothers and sisters. Mm. We are Red Eye Radio.
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0: We are Red Eye Radio. He's Eric Carlin. I'm Gary McNamara. Social Security and also Norway and socialism in Norway coming up on the bottom of the hour. I just saw this one. Illinois Governor Pritzker asks oil executives to return profits to the drivers.
1: Yeah, okay.
0: How?
1: You know, they tried that. Remember when Tillerson was CEO of ExxonMobil and they went after him? Yeah, you have to take your paycheck. You should give that back to the people that are paying high prices. And then we did all the math on it, and it came out to, like, I don't know, 25 cents per person.
0: Did we actually? Yeah, we did the math on it.
1: Yeah. Crazy.
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1: And he is Eric Carley, and I'm Gary McNamara. Good morning. Download our Red Eye Radio app today, and you can listen when and where you choose. So I saw this, a couple of things here. First, I saw Joseph Sternberg, who's a member of the Wall Street Journal editorial board and the political economics columnist. And he had a column yesterday on, is Congress about to reform Social Security? And you and I talked about the fact that they're all getting together. And what are they going to do? Form another board.
2: Yeah.
1: And he writes, goes, just a couple of sentences here that I found really interesting. We're approaching the limit of the burden. We've already agreed as possible to bear, and the means we've agreed on to spread the load between current workers and retirees. That agreement is embodied by Social Security's deceptive trust funds. They aren't really trust funds at all. They instead are a convoluted accounting gimmick that has the effect of capping the fiscal burden on current taxpayers of benefit payouts at the amount equal to the cumulative tax payments the baby boomers made into the system. This is why when the trust funds run dry, payments will fall. We need a new political agreement. It's a very simple math problem. Current workers will have to bear a higher burden to sustain, I slurred there, give me another vodka, current benefit levels via increased taxes and further delays to the retirement age. Or current retirees will have to accept lower benefits in the form of means-tested benefits, increased taxation of Social Security checks, or slower increases in future payouts, or some combination of these. There is no other option. It's a political rather than technical issues, which is why the proposals for outside panels to solve it for lawmakers missed the mark, because such a panel would struggle to discern solutions that haven't already been contemplated over the decades. Its work would devolve into guessing at a political balance between competing interests that voters might find tolerable. We've said that the entire time.
2: Yeah, of course.
1: Any reform plan from a committee would still require lawmakers to cast a difficult vote, exposing them to charges of overtaxing working Americans or stiffing retirees. That the plan was concocted by an unelected committee is unlikely to offer much political cover in the end. If such a panel could devise a settlement lawmakers would be prepared to risk voting for, lawmakers would have already crafted such an agreement themselves. So there you go. And it was like, duh. We've said it before. We've said this is all about politics. And that's why you and I, we've talked about this before, we expect things like this to happen.
2: Yeah.
1: You tax the consumer, but you do it in the way that consumers are so willing to be BS'd. You raise the amount that corporations have to pay on their side of the FICA.
2: Right.
1: It still affects you, but it's stealth. And Democrats and even some Republicans believe you're a complete idiot and you believe that you're punishing the corporations and they're doing their fair share if you tax them and you're getting a benefit out of it. When in reality, it's a stealth tax on every consumer. But that probably politically, they'll look and go, now the public's a bunch. Hey, what would Gruber said it? The American public is stupid. We can sell them anything.
2: Yeah.
1: And that's why Obamacare passed.
2: Well,
1: he said it. He was one of the creators of Obamacare and said that. And here we believe they'll do that. They will raise the cap. They will raise the cap and they will increase what corporations pay, whether they will continue to slide up very slowly when you can receive it.
2: Targeting investment income, which you don't pay, that tax on investment income. This is all part of Bernie's plan that he was talking about the other day. And he said it would expand benefits by roughly $2,400 a year and fully fund the program for the next 75 years, lifting the payroll tax cap on high-income households, all right? A new minimum benefit establishes a floor, which, by the way, before you get into benefits, you've got to solve the revenue, incoming revenue, government revenue problem first.
1: Well, would Bernie, you say, if you're going to lift the cap and then tax people with higher incomes, but you're also going to cap the top end. You're not going to do what's done now, where if you pay more, you collect more, irrespective of your income, you know, or how rich you are when you retire.
2: Mm-hmm.
1: Now, so does Bernie's plan to fund magically this for 75 years come with lifting the cap and also
2: limiting
1: what people can pay?
2: If you had a high net worth, then it would be limited. I'm certain that's where the devil lives,
1: because
2: in those details,
1: because they wish to make it less of a pseudo, kind of semi pension and make it welfare.
2: Right. Targeting investment income would be a big one. That would be a big one, because there is no employer on that side. It would just be, and I don't know what the rate is. I didn't look at the plan. I didn't see any numbers on that, but targeting, if they've even put a percentage plan to that, but I assume it would be somewhere around 6.25 or 3, you know, 3, anywhere between 3 and 6, or start at 3 and build to 6 over,
1: what is
2: over the years.
1: What does tax investment income mean?
2: If capital gains.
1: Okay.
2: So if you make all your money from capital gains, then you would pay that tax. And see, there's no employer there.
1: Right, but
2: so you would pay, and my question is, so if there's no employer, because the employer matches if you're employed, but there would be no employer there. So are you going to ask investors who have capital gains to pay on that again and match what, again, get to a point of, I don't know, maybe meet in the middle at 8 or 10%. I don't know.
1: No, but as we know, when you add taxes like this, it reduces income to the federal government.
2: Oh, of course.
1: So you're actually,
2: it changes behavior.
1: You may be getting more money for Social Security, mm-hmm. but on the other end, you're getting less tax dollars. Remember, and we all know this because of the Obama-Hillary. It was Obama-Hillary, right?
2: Yes.
1: Yeah.
2: Charlie Gibson was the moderator.
1: Yep. Asking Obama that when you raise capital gains taxes, you get less income. When you lower capital gains taxes, you get more income.
2: Right.
1: You actually get more taxes that are paid on the other end.
2: Right.
1: Because of the expansion of the economy. So he was asked, Charlie Gibson asked Obama the question, why would you do that? Because of a sense of fairness.
2: Yeah.
1: Not the reality of fairness, but a sense of fairness. What he was saying is people are so envious, jealous, and selfish that all they care is what the label looks like, not what the consequences of it actually is.
2: Right. It would also, like, there is a death benefit for children, right? But that only goes to 18. Under Bernie's plan, it would be expanded to 22 if they're full-time students. So the ultimate plan is for the wealthy to get less than what they paid in. That's the ultimate plan. They're not going to promote that this way. They're saying expansion. But the expansion, basically, what they're trying to do is appeal to the middle class on that one. Go after the wealthy by, you know, again, lifting the cap, going after capital gains, and then limiting benefits, ultimately, in the end, which is the only way you can do that.
1: What it's actually doing, you're putting, again, a stealth tax. You want to stealth tax the general public,
2: mm-hmm.
1: because you believe the public are a bunch of idiots and don't understand how economics works. Therefore, we do it in a stealth way, and that is politically viable.
2: Right. Right.
1: Wow.
2: Yep.
1: Meanwhile, great article that was written here. We were talking about socialism a lot. Only got a couple of minutes, but great article from Advocates for Self-Government, Economic Liberty. No, Norway is not some democratic socialist paradise. Really interesting, because this guy who wrote it, Joachim Buck, grew up in the Nordic countries. And he goes, someone visits Norway and Denmark, returns dazzled and envious of parental leave and universal child care, and asks why America refuses to copy what obviously works. On the day dedicated to celebrating America, the 4th of July, Nicholas Kristof of the New York Times wrote that America is so great that, in fact, it should be more like Norway if American companies can pay high wages and generous benefits to workers there. Kristof observed they could do so in New York, too. If only America was willing to embrace a little more social democracy and bigger government, this popular and recurring story goes, perhaps it could enjoy the same prosperity and flourishing that Norway does. I was born and raised in one Nordic country, have worked in another, and for the last 6 years have lived in a third, so I'm very familiar with our way of life. I've also spent much time in America, stunned and enamored of the way things are in this vast, diverse, and unruly union of states. Europeans are simultaneously fascinated and bewildered by America. Plenty of things are amazing about these United States, and quite a few things awful about the Nordics. I suspect American intellectuals dreaming about Norway without understanding its nature and trade-offs overlook both. Norwegian workers certainly have higher wages than those in many European countries, including those of fellow Scandinavians. But what the average American professional finds when they move to Norway, what they would notice if they move to Norway, isn't the generous parental leave, but the great loss of disposable income and material well-being. Norwegians' households average 30% less disposable income than those in the U.S., and the cost of everyday items is much higher. The Scandinavian bargain might look like free services, but it is a trade-off. More public goods, fewer private goods. Wow. When American politicians and intellectuals promise Nordic welfare states, most people imagine this happening automatically or by taxing the rich and everyone benefits. That's not the case in reality. The real Nordic model taxes earners more, 45% in Denmark, 40% in Norway, 41% in Sweden, compared to 25% in the United States, and charging flat tax added tax, the VAT. Broad welfare states require broad tax bases. Nordic welfare states are not financed by billionaires, but by ordinary workers.
2: Yeah.
1: We do live, I mean, we are economically illiterate in this country. We really, really
2: we are.
1: We really are.
2: And people you have to choose to be that ignorant.
1: Yep.
2: Because there's no way you can say, well, I just didn't have any place I could learn it. You know, there's more information available to you now than ever. Yet, people don't.
1: We are Red Eye Radio.
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0: We are Red Eye Radio. He's Eric Carly, and I'm Gary McNamara. Eric, I just don't understand this. You mean you had that $1 billion Powerball winner in Illinois? You know, the Powerball, you got a ton of states are in it. You got a lot of liberal states. Why are liberal states in the business of creating evil billionaires?
1: I thought about that, and I also thought, well, that new billionaire might leave Illinois now. Welcome to Texas or Florida.
0: The funny thing is, you put yourself in a situation if all of a sudden, you won $1 billion, and I'm sitting there thinking, I don't want that to happen in my life right now. I like my life the way that it is, and $1 billion would screw it up. I'm not going to give it away, but I don't want it to.
1: I'm not going to turn it down. Right. But there is a psychology in effect there where you go from, likely not having, that kind of money. Billionaires aren't playing the lottery.

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6: A hearing for an accused killer. I'm Chris DeMeo, Fox News. Luigi Mangione, the man accused of killing UnitedHealthcare CEO Brian Thompson, is set to appear at an emergency hearing today. Fox's Chanley Painter has more.
7: Luigi Mangione is facing two federal stalking charges resulting in the death of UnitedHealthcare CEO Brian Thompson in December 2024. And the Justice Department is seeking the maximum penalty of life in prison without parole. So in other words, Mangione could choose to plead guilty without anything promised in return. Now the question is why? Strategically for Mangione, pleading guilty to federal charges could also short-circuit the state murder case against him, which is scheduled to start on September 8th, because while the U.S. Constitution allows for separate state and federal prosecution, New York's stricter double jeopardy law could block the state from putting Mangione on trial if he's already federally convicted for the same criminal conduct.
6: Mangione could get life in prison if convicted. The 2026 Field of Dreams game taking place last night.
8: After a four-year hiatus, baseball returned to Iowa as the Phillies took on the Twins in the third MLB Field of Dreams game, and the balls kept flying into the cornfields beyond the outfield fence, and it all started with the first batter of the game.
9: Schwarber with a shot out to the corner in right. Keisha back, and it's gone! What a way to open the ball game!
8: The call on Netflix. Philly slugger Kyle Schwarber with a solo shot. He hit two home runs in this game to bring his total to a major league leading 37 on the year. Four home runs were hit in this one, three by Philadelphia as they win it 7-1. Tony Genualdo, Fox News.
6: Three executions are carried out on the same day in the U.S. on Thursday. They happened in Tennessee, Oklahoma, and Alabama. That's the first time it's happened in 16 years. 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
1: And storms continue across Southern Colorado for your Thursday. We'll continue to watch the risk for flooding and heavy rainfall with even some small hail and lightning possible as well. Temperatures drop into the 60s and 50s overnight. With your KKTV 11 Alert weather, I'm meteorologist Josephine Sage.

0: Now, it's Red Eye Radio. Gary McNamara and Eric Harley talk about everything from politics to social issues and news of the day. Whether you're up late or you're just starting your day, welcome to the show from the Relief Factor Studios. This is Red Eye Radio.
1: We are Red Eye Radio. He is Eric Harley and I'm Gary McNamara. It happened again. The show's interfering with our conversation.
2: Listen, you people, or as our bosses call them, listeners, we need you to just calm down and just wait. You know, we'll get around to you when it's time.
1: We weren't ready.
2: Station manager is going, what's happening right now?
1: Well, we're sitting here talking, of a sudden it's like, well, what's going on? We have to go on the air.
2: It really is, at times... The pre-show meeting is, and then other times we just hit ground running as soon as we get in. And, for me, that's at, about a minute till the top of the hour. So it was another crazy day. You and I were talking about, Leavitt leaving, or as we call her now, Leavitt. I was making an observation, just thinking about it. I thought, okay, it's before the midterms, you know, so you look at the, all right, is there anything to the jumping off of the Titanic? If, you know, there's this, if there are any internals showing the GOP isn't going to maintain the control of the House or the Senate, or would it look worse if they do lose and she gets out in December? And then I came to the conclusion that you came up with, you responded like, I don't know, I haven't put that much thought into it. and the thing is that it was kind of the point. There wasn't this big resounding, it was breaking news the other day, but it's not, she's moving on to, spend more time with the family. That translates into, I've got a new gig at Fox News, probably, which is fine, but that happens. They rotate out, and quite frankly, the timing on the midterm, I think, it's not relevant. I don't think it's one way or the other.
1: Well, no, as I told you, I said, I when she first came in, it was all, again, you would see the influencers, the Republicans really loved her because she went after. But after a while, you come to realize nobody speaks for Trump.
2: Well, this is it. We learned that to a great extent during the first term, and Sarah Huckabee Sanders did a fantastic job with what, especially given what she had to deal with. And at one time, the messages were going backward that were so different between her message and then what the president would say on that same topic later that day, that they basically just decided. And this is where his campaign started. You go back to late 2015. And, that small little war room they had in Trump Tower, and on the dry erase board, it said, let Trump be Trump. And exactly what you just said, and that is, it's hard to predict what he's going to say. But beyond that, he's his own spokesperson. And during that first term, they just decided to call off dailies for a while.
1: There isn't a president in my lifetime that's ever been out there as much as Trump. Every single day,
2: exactly.
1: Talking.
2: Exactly.
1: And so at that point, the White House spokesperson becomes less important. It's
2: right.
1: That simple. When remember, Bush wasn't out there every day.
2: No.
1: And then Obama, right? You and I remember when we said Obama needs to shut up. And then he didn't do anything. There was no press conference. He hardly talked. It was like from April, this would have been 2009, from like April of 2009 until September, you hardly heard from him at all. And so at that particular point, the White House spokesperson becomes more critical for the press to figure out what's going on. And with Biden, he was never speaking, and when he spoke, it didn't make any sense.
2: Well, you couldn't hear it. Yeah.
1: So they needed somebody out there every day that didn't make any sense to promote, the nonsensical things that he was saying, and that was, as we all know, our...
2: Karine Jean-Pierre.
1: Yeah, our lovely Karine Jean-Pierre.
2: Well, her book. that she went to, thumbing through her book. By the way, so I thought, oh, she's going to write a book. And I thought, well, she kind of already has a book.
1: Yes.
2: The binder.
1: Here's how I look at it.
2: All right.
1: I told you I would never, ever serve in the White House.
2: Right.
1: You're too susceptible to lawsuits that can bankrupt you. Mm-hmm. And you don't make a lot of money.
2: Because every time you show up in front of, if you have to testify on Capitol Hill, it costs you $50,000 in lawyers.
1: And that goes back about 5, 6, 7 years ago.
2: Yeah.
1: I remember it was Michael Caputo who said that when he was filling in for my old time slot at a station I worked at in Buffalo.
2: Mm.
1: And he said, and he wasn't making a great deal of money. So every time it's $50,000.
2: Yeah.
1: At least $50,000. You testify, that comes out of your pocket.
2: Right.
1: And you know, and so it's not even that you may lose in a lawsuit. It's just the legal fees if you're called to testify 3 or 4 times. She makes probably now, what does she probably make? Between I think probably like $175,000-$185,000 is what she makes.
2: Mm.
1: And so you look at it, it's like, okay, I've done my thing. I can write my book. I can be I can take care of my kids, and I can make more money being on Fox News 3 or 4 times a week, and I can set that up from home.
2: And I would say this, and I think two people could answer this. Well, they definitely could answer this question. Or confirm this, her and, of course, Sarah Huckabee Sanders, with this particular president who sleeps 3.5 minutes a day, you're basically on call. You're on the job 24/7. I mean, you're on the job 24/7 anyway, because if anything happens and something has to, a statement has to come out, you know, I guess with the exception of maternity leave for female spokespersons, you're going to be working all the time. It's all the time. It's nonstop. But with this particular president, you're having to either stay up with him, which is more the case, or stay ahead of him, which is probably never been the case in terms of possibilities. This is a job that demands everything from you. That's a job that demands with any president, but this particular president doesn't sleep. He's always, and as you mentioned, he's always in front of the media. He's always talking to them. And so there's that. I mean, because whatever he said, you know, getting on Marine One or whatever, and to the media, whatever questions he was answering, and sometimes he goes on for a long time, then you're going to have to, all right, make notes. And then she's got to put that out to basically all the staffers, all the memos have to go out. I can't imagine what their job is like. So she was very good, at her job. She is very good at her job. She's, I mean, her energy has been constant. So I could see, I wouldn't say a burnout factor, but it's like, all right. And this happens again. The cycle is, I don't know what it is on the average, but you know, a couple of years in. All right. Yeah.
1: Yeah. I guess for me, I look at the White House spokesperson. I've gone through so many of them where it's not a big deal to me. Mm-hmm. I didn't even like when you came in and I just said, I really haven't thought about it at all. It's because it's Trump, and because of social media and everything else, the White House spokesperson, unless you have, remember, Karine Jean-Pierre was like the WNBA.
2: Mm-hmm.
1: When you're saying insane things every single day, it just is. And when you have a president that hides, it just highlights it more. And especially when you have somebody who is comical entertainment, and she was going through that binder, you know, that became part of our, you know, pop culture, because it was just so bizarre with Karine Jean-Pierre, Levitt.
2: Mm-hmm.
1: She simply would go out and say, you know, she was prepared to go after the reporters.
2: Yep.
1: She would, as a White House spokesperson is supposed to do, defend the president each and every day. But really, since she's been on maternity leave, you really haven't seen almost anything from anybody but the president.
2: Well,
1: and with him out there every single day, she almost, that position to me almost becomes meaningless for the Republicans or the president.
2: Well, to the extent of during the first term, they just quit doing dailies for a long time. Remember?
1: Yeah. Yeah.
2: It really is the polar opposite of the Biden years. Biden couldn't speak for himself, and Karine Jean-Pierre couldn't speak for herself or him. You know, they both had problems forming sentences. And here, she's very capable, Leavitt. But, you know, Trump, again, the media's out there following Trump. You know, I mean, he's doing gaggles on Air Force One. You know, and it's a very different dynamic. For me, I think the thought came basically primarily based on the timing and the midterms. I was just thinking about the midterms, and you know, we're pretty much now done with the primaries and heading into the home stretch. And then I thought, well, yeah, it's kind of irrelevant, you know, one way or the other, because it's one of those cycles. But I would love to get former press house or White House press secretaries together on a panel and just talk about the job itself.
1: Yeah.
2: Not about the issues, but just the job itself.
1: You're not going to get that.
2: No. Well, I know that.
1: Well, you did. I mean, in a way you did.
2: I would love to get it.
1: Well, in a way you sort of did with Karine Jean-Pierre with the book.
2: Mm-hmm. Well, I could just take the book from her. I don't need her to be there. So if I had any questions for her.
1: But but you're not going to have, and you haven't had any of Trump's spokespeople. You know, they've gone on I got mine blank for the Arkansas governor for a moment here. Sarah Huckabee Sanders.
2: Mm-hmm.
1: You know, she just went and, you know, went there. Mm-hmm. You know, you really don't have a tell-all book.
2: No. That's not what I was saying. What I mean is them talking about just the daily aspects of the job of what you, okay, first thing we do is we have meetings. Then we go, you know, through this, we go through that. And you know how long the days are.
1: Yeah,
2: and
1: that's pretty.
2: Else.
1: But that's pretty well known. That's pretty well known.
2: Yeah, hearing that from them, you know, is something I would be curious about. I know it's not going to happen. It's just something that, man, it would be cool to see.
1: Apparently, we mm-hmm. have a difference in our passion towards White House spokespeople.
2: Well, no, it's because I guess at the end of it, I'm wondering about the necessity of the job itself in the future. Because in today's world with the all of the social media and how active everyone is on social media, I don't see a time where we go back to like the Bush years where they weren't out there every day. Maybe it will happen, I don't know, but I don't see that. I think that the people are going to expect that they're talking straight to the media every day.
1: I think it's as simple as we've seen it. When you have a president who doesn't talk at all, that position becomes more important. When you have a president who talks 10 times a day about every single issue, it becomes less important because you don't need to go to a representative.
2: That's my point.
1: Of the president. You just go to the president.
2: That's exactly my point.
1: With social media, I would look at it the opposite. But with social media being so active, if the president isn't going to talk, you need somebody out there to clarify what the positions are every day, especially when the president's hiding.
2: Exactly my point. But I wonder if there is going to be this now, if it's changed to the point of they have to be out there, they're going to be vocal. Well, there's so much access, you know, well, with the exception of Biden, when he would go out the back door to load onto Marine One. If the Democrats win, any Democrat wins in 28, you know, it's going to be whoever it is. It's going to be an activist. They're going to be a radical activist, which means they're going to be loud. They're going to be out there every day. And so I'm guessing the same will happen if J.D. Vance wins in 28. You know, he's out there a hell of a lot. And so it just becomes that press house secretary, White House press secretary, becomes less relevant. And maybe we're just heading into that age of that being kind of a permanent thing.
1: We are Red Eye Radio.
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0: We are Red Eye Radio. He's Eric Carlin. I'm Gary McNamara. So I thought I was just going through social media and I saw this post and I thought to myself, oh, okay, this shows you where we are in the United States. And I realized, no, it doesn't. It's like salary needed to live comfortably in the United States. A single adult, $89,000. National average, $93,000. Two working adults and two children, $190,000. A bourbon collector, $647,000.
1: A bourbon collector.
0: I have no idea whether those figures are accurate or not. I think that was the setup.
1: Yeah,
0: and I'm sitting there going, oh, really? Okay, what about the bourbon collector at the end?
1: Like, I saw where Jim Gaffigan, I had seen some clips on YouTube. He started his own bourbon company. Or he came out with his own bourbon. I don't know if it's a company, but maybe there might be a company making his bourbon for him. But I didn't even know the guy drank. And so he did a whole stand-up special on bourbon. But then I saw the other day the headline where he won, like, best new bourbon or something at some bourbon awards. I didn't know they had bourbon awards. I have no clue what I'm doing on bourbon. First of all, I don't drink, but I don't know what I'm doing on wine, bourbon. I wouldn't know a good bourbon from, you know, a bad bourbon.
0: I'll come clean here.
1: Yeah.
0: I've never had a glass of bourbon. I've never had a glass of scotch.
1: I've had a taste of both because my son, who's very knowledgeable, and he doesn't drink it, but he worked at for a restaurant company, and it was on Christmas Eve one year. He says, "Okay, here's the difference," and then I still didn't get it. It's like, I just don't care enough about it. Probably
0: that's like when somebody told me, they said, "You just haven't smoked a good cigar."
1: No.
0: And they gave me a real good cigar. It was not Cuban.
1: Yeah.
0: They gave me with this, and I just tried it, and I just went, no. I will always be a second-hand cigar smoker.
1: Yeah.
0: If I'm out golfing, if people go, you want a cigar? No, I don't think so. But you mind if I smoke it? No, I love the smell. I'm a second-hand cigar smoker. And this goes back about 20 years ago, the people I used to golf with all the time.
1: Yeah.
0: Gary doesn't smoke cigars? No, he's a second-hand cigar smoker.
1: Yeah.
0: It's like, that and diesel. Well, not any more diesel, but the old diesel smell.
1: Oh, man. Yeah. No, that's... I love the smell of diesel.
0: I know.
1: I love the smell of diesel in the morning. Smells like...
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1: And I'm Gary McNamara, along with Eric Harley. 2028. I saw something on X yesterday. 2028 for the Republicans. Who might be the candidates coming up in just a minute?
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1: I saw this interesting yesterday. There was a post that Ron DeSantis, governor of Florida, responded to. And it said, breaking, the U.S. federal government has posted a record July budget deficit of $432 billion. Wow. It was just the other day, it was the government projected that the deficit for the year will go from $1.9 trillion to $2.1 trillion for the year. One of the reasons is because of the tariffs that have to be paid back to the companies, and mm-hmm. the interest on top of that has to be paid. And so that adds, that's part of what is added to the deficit.
2: Mm-hmm.
1: And did you see the story in the Wall Street Journal the other day about how earnings of some of these major companies that are getting billions of dollars in tariff refunds back are responsible for some of their great earnings right
2: yeah.
1: now?
2: Right.
1: Because of the tariff refunds, this money is coming back. Some say they may share it with the consumer, but there's no way really to figure it out. I forgot who it was. I know FedEx is going to try to do it. I forgot the other company that said, well, we're going to try to do it, but there's no way we really can figure out what consumer gets what.
2: Well, that it kind of just has to be spread out in, like, if it's retail. I don't know if Walmart, I want to say Walmart said it, but I can't be for sure on that. I'd have to double check that. But basically they were going to pass savings on, you know, to their customers. But the thing is you don't see that. You're not going to see something on the shelf next to the price. Hey, this price is lowered as a result of getting money back from the tariffs. You know, you're not going to see that, direct correlation. And it's just going to be, oh, look, this is on sale. And so people don't, again, it's at the end of it, where is their checking account? Where is their, you know, where's their, how much money do they have left at the end of the month? And it's all about pricing. So I don't know. And I don't know. I didn't get a timeline on how long it's going to take to do all these refunds, but it's going to take a while. It's going to keep going for quite some time.
1: And then the ones now that the lawsuits are on now, the tariffs are less on some of these things than they were before.
2: Yeah.
1: But the lawsuits again have been filed on Trump with the latest tariffs. And if they win on that one, that will have to be refunded again mm-hmm. back to the companies. And there's a tons of lawsuits from consumer groups. That really wasn't the point I was trying to make, but I've taken myself off the path that I was going down.
2: That never happens on this show.
1: No, never. But Ron DeSantis responded. But there's the tweet. U.S. federal government has posted a record July budget deficit of $432 billion, and Ron DeSantis posted the failure of Doge in one sentence.
2: Yeah.
1: And most of the comments are saying, yeah, but Congress had to do something and Congress didn't do anything. And no, there are less, there are fewer people, on the government payroll, and it's been a success. And there is, you know, we have discovered fraud and we have done things and they are focusing on that. And there, and those comments are absolutely correct on that. The problem is when you come up with the program and you sell something that we knew was never possible, and we said it at the time, and were severely criticized by members, by people, by some of our own listeners, but we were right. We said when they were out there, you know, Elon Musk and Trump, we're going to cut $2 trillion because that was the first figure. Then they went down to $1 trillion. And we said, well, if they can get to 100, if they get $100 billion, that will be unbelievable, knowing the makeup of the federal government. From what we know right now, it's probably between 100 and 150 billion is what they will, you know, what they will save. But as the president said, when they said, well, you're spending all these new programs. Well, yeah, we got rid of the programs that Doge was funding that were useless, but we're going to fund our own programs. So it was never about cutting, but that's what they were selling. We're going to cut the, because of Doge, and then because of the tariffs, we're going to save $2 trillion. It's more of the tariffs, but there's not going to be any, income tax anymore. We're going to pay. It was all BS.
2: Yeah.
1: They oversold and underdelivered. Right. Doesn't matter whether Congress is involved. When you're the one marketing it, you get the blame.
2: Yeah.
1: And so I was, even if you don't deserve all the blame because of the way the system is messed up, that's just the way it works in politics. But I was thinking, because we, you know, when you look at, a lot of people talk about 2028. We talked about it earlier this week when you have Kamala Harris still in the lead. And it's just like, wow.
2: Hmm.
1: We haven't talked much about the Republican side. And when I saw DeSantis write that, the failure of Doge in one sentence, I went, is he running in 2028? And I look at it this way. Right now, I think Peggy Noonan had a column on it. I mean, it's a lot of the same stuff that we have said. The president has lost his base on Iran.
2: Mm-hmm.
1: He's lost his base on inflation.
2: Yeah.
1: He's lost it. When he enacted the new tariffs, you didn't see sis, boom, rah, rah, rah, like you did before.
2: Mm-hmm.
1: Every right. Republican knows the vulnerabilities of the two things. You know, where Trump was, well, there were actually three things. One, he succeeded at, and that was, you know, illegal immigration and closing the border. The other two things were the economy and how he handled foreign relations.
2: Mm-hmm.
1: He's lost his base on both of those. They yeah. still support him, and they'll still vote for a Republican, and they'll still come out and say, I support Trump. You know, the other thing that we brought up is when Trump was giving the speech on socialism and communism, yet he and J.D. Vance believe in taking equity, and even they've used the word ownership in large companies like AI companies.
2: Mm-hmm.
1: You can't come out and say you're against socialism and communism and then promote it.
2: Yeah, right.
1: That hurts you with your conservative base. So I look at it, Trump is done. You know, he's... His time is over. Did you see Fox News? Trump answers the question of whether he will serve a third term, or whether he will try to serve a third term. I'm like, what a clickbait that is.
2: Yeah. Well, first of all, who's asking the question in a serious tone? That's part of the media,
1: right? I mean, right. The left. You know, He can't. It's like it's impossible. It's like Trump could not stay after he was out of office.
2: By the way, the Constitution knows that.
1: Yeah, he knows that. The Constitution deals with it. But Fox News, the way they had the headline, you know, the initial headline, Trump answers the question. It's like, shut up.
2: Yeah.
1: You know, I mean, it's just don't be stupid like Democrats. Don't be like, look, here's the thing here from Red Eye Radio. Don't be like the WNBA.
2: Or the ad at the very bottom of the front page at FoxNews.com. Learn how to burn 10 pounds of belly fat overnight with eating just this one thing. You know what I mean?
1: I still like the best thing about FoxNews.com is where they have all the serious stories. And then it's like, you know, this actress in a bikini on a beach. Oh, damn it. I need that. I need that kind of relief from all this hard news you've been covering. I've been looking for a bikini story. Thank you for that bikini story.
2: No, the one I saw the other day was that Donna Mills is going to have an OnlyFans page.
1: Yeah. I saw that and just moved on very quickly.
2: Yeah.
1: You know, it's, and by the way,
2: shouldn't that be OnlyFans?
1: If you say that's ageism on that part, well, yes, but I hold the same standard for myself.
2: There's times when ageism applies.
1: Yes. I should not be showing any part of my body, even my ankles,
2: right,
1: to anyone anywhere. I'm an old man.
2: Well, I've only ever gone to a professional massage to get a professional massage one time, and the lady says, "Okay, you can disrobe to the point of that you're comfortable with, and I'll be right back." She leaves. I put on two sweaters and four pairs of jeans.
1: I'm thinking of George Costanza getting the massage.
2: Yeah,
1: now.
2: I don't like other people touching me. But there's seriously, I mean, you know, getting back to that story, it's like, why would you even, who asked the question on a third term?
1: Right. But the DeSantis story that I want to get back to, that's when I saw that, I went, is he running? Because you look at the possibilities right now. What you hear is, of course, J.D. Vance, Marco Rubio, even though Rubio says he won't run. Well, who else would run? Who else would run? What other Democrats that would have? And when I saw DeSantis do that, I went, I think he's running.
2: No, I think it's always.
1: Because anybody who runs against J.D. Vance will say, do you want Trump 2.0?
2: Yeah.
1: And if the economy, if prices have not gotten to the point of where they should be, and Trump, for example, keeps doing what he is doing, which has lost his base on Iran, he's doing it with the Strait of Hormuz, wall of steel, wall of steel. You got on Fox News, all the ex-generals around there saying, well, it's a blockade. We can keep Iran out of it, but we still have hardly any ships moving through the Strait of Hormuz. They still control that. They all got to do is fire off a missile. Doesn't matter whether they have a navy or an army. If they can shoot a missile, the boats aren't going to go through. That's the problem.
2: Mm-hmm.
1: And everyone knows it. It's self-evident. But the president has to do that. And then when it came out yesterday about the Kennedy Center again, well, he's sneaking his name in there. You know, the basic repairs done by Donald Trump. People didn't vote for him for that.
2: No.
1: They voted for him to get prices down, to open the border. No, that was Biden's job, to open the border, to close the border, and to be strong on foreign relations.
2: Mm-hmm. Yeah.
1: And right now he's lost his base on inflation. His base he's lost. You don't see them. You know, the influencers are gone on social media, you know, cheerleading his every move. That's a problem. When they go quiet and when Republicans go quiet, that's how you know there's a problem. They'll still defend Trump, but they've gone quiet in defending prices and Iran. Gone.
2: Well,
1: except for the fact that, well, at least he went in and he's put them back, which is true. But the fact that he's attempting to manage the war is the thing that is just infuriating Republicans right now.
2: Right.
1: That's a problem. And DeSantis doesn't have any of that baggage. J.D. Vance would.
2: Yeah.
1: We are Red Eye Radio.
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0: We are Red Eye Radio. He's Eric Cronin. I'm Gary McNamara. The problem with figuring out what will happen in 2028 for the Republicans is we just don't know where we're going to be issue-wise. We just don't know here at this point what it's going to look like. We know where Democrats are, socialism. Yeah. So it's easy. I mean, it's easy to figure them out with Republicans like Marco Rubio, very popular, probably I think the most popular Republican right now. But certainly, I don't know on the issues what he's going to promote if he ran in 2028, and he says he won't if J.D. Vance runs.
1: I don't see J.D. Vance not running.
0: Right. And so how does he separate himself from Trump? DeSantis, people like him because he's the guy that seems like he's getting stuff done, but his personality doesn't bother me, but it rubs a ton of people the wrong way for some reason.
1: Yeah. It's, you know, I think it had to do with the primary, where he primaried against Trump, but there's the question too. Okay, great governor, but does that translate to the White House,
0: yep,
1: you know, for DeSantis? So we'll see.
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6: The conflict with Iran continues. I'm Ted Lindner, Fox News. President Trump says the United States has total control over the Strait of Hormuz. Iran says that's not true. Fox's Jonathan Hunt with the latest from Tel Aviv.
7: The U.S. naval blockade is still in full effect. President Trump says, quote, "I think we will keep it. Our naval blockade is being called by everyone a wall of steel, and there is nothing Iran can do about it." Iran shoots back. It can do plenty about it and says, quote, "The Strait of Hormuz, as before, remains under the full management and control of the Islamic Republic of Iran. No commercial vessel or oil tanker can or will be able to transit the strait safely without the authorization and supervision of Iran's powerful armed forces."
6: Tehran says the strait won't reopen until its demands are met. According to a Fox News poll from late July, 66% of registered voters disapprove of the president's job performance on Iran. Luigi Mangione, the man accused of killing UnitedHealthcare CEO Brian Thompson, set to appear in an emergency hearing later this morning. Fox's Chanley Painter.
8: Luigi Mangione is facing two federal stalking charges resulting in the death of UnitedHealthcare CEO Brian Thompson in December 2024. And the Justice Department is seeking the maximum penalty of life in prison without parole. So in other words, Mangione could choose to plead guilty without anything promised in return. Now the question is why? Strategically for Mangione, pleading guilty to federal charges could also short-circuit the state murder case against him, which is scheduled to start on September 8th. Because while the U.S. Constitution allows for separate state and federal prosecution, New York's stricter double jeopardy law could block the state from putting Mangione on trial if he's already federally convicted for the same criminal conduct.
6: Mangione could face life in prison if convicted. America's listening to Fox News.
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1: And storms continue across southern Colorado for your Thursday. We'll continue to watch the risk for flooding and heavy rainfall with even some small hail and lightning possible as well. Temperatures drop into the 60s and 50s overnight. With your KKTV 11 Alert weather, I'm meteorologist Josephine Sage.

0: Now, it's Red Eye Radio. Gary McNamara and Eric Harley talk about everything from politics to social issues and news of the day. Whether you're up late or you're just starting your day, welcome to the show. From the Relief Factor Studios, this is Red Eye Radio.
1: All across America, we are Red Eye Radio. We know what a woman is.
2: Well, I'm pretty sure. I mean, I'm not a rocket scientist or nothing, but
1: my my definition of a woman
2: is
1: the sex that ignores me.
2: I don't know.
1: All right, I'm kidding.
2: I don't know, because you have to include guys on that, too. So I'm not sure that gets it.
1: Everybody ignores me.
2: That's okay. Everyone ignores you. That's cis men and cis women all ignore you. Cis.
1: Well, I've been called a sissy.
2: Well, that's what I was going to say. Does that not resemble, like you said back in the day, they called you a femme?
1: Yes.
2: Like earlier during the break in the production room?
1: By the way, this is when I was a child. I want to make that clear. People weren't walking around when I was a 30-year-old man going, you're a femme.
2: Yeah. I don't know. You weren't in the production room 5 minutes ago, but it's. You know what? What happens in the production room stays in the production room. Am I right, guys? Yeah. All right. I don't have my glasses on. I hope that was a thumb they gave me. But anyway, yeah, no. We can't. I think we can define. I look. I'm not a doctor.
1: I'm not a doctor.
2: I'm not a doctor.
1: Well, you're qualified then to be a Supreme Court justice.
2: Oh, my gosh. The ridiculous answers over the years from the left. You know what a woman is? Well, there's many types of women. That's not the question.
1: Yeah, that's not the we know that.
2: Yeah. Oh, trust me, we know. We know.
1: Well, but here's the thing that I love, because I find the whole WNBA thing the most entertaining thing right now in sports, and it's not what's going on the court. Well, I mean, well, occasionally some of the stuff on the court is, but it's not directly tied to putting the ball in the basket. It's the zoo surrounding it that I find to be the most entertaining thing, because when it comes down to it, we're talking about, as we said the other day when we told some of the coaches, just get back to put ball in basket, you know, because, but basically that's what it is.
2: Yeah.
1: It's, you know, it's a game.
2: Right.
1: And
2: right.
1: So everything surrounding this where, okay, the serious meeting was held by the general managers and the ownership and, anybody, the union and everything else to discuss what we're going to do and how we're going to finally figure out how to define a woman. I mean, this stuff is hilarious because it's so bizarre. And I'm thinking to myself, I don't have a lot of life left. Not as much as somebody who's 20. Am I ever going to be in a room with all these people? I've never been in a room. I've been in a room maybe for a couple of minutes. With the last time would have been that couple that I met at my hotel back up the hotel I stay at when I go to Buffalo about, you know, 5 months ago.
2: To be clear, you weren't in a room with them.
1: No, I was not in a room with them.
2: You
1: no.
2: were in the bar with them. Yeah. To be very clear.
1: Yes. I was in
2: say in the room with them and then you mentioned hotel, that's people might get the wrong idea.
1: Thank you for correcting that.
2: Yeah.
1: And that was the last encounter I had with people that made no sense.
2: Yeah.
1: But what could you imagine being in? And this is the thing we've always talked about. All these things get workshopped. They have meetings about this.
2: Oh, yeah.
1: But could you imagine being in that WNBA meeting and going, are you people out of your freaking minds? I mean, that's the point where we're at now. That's why. When we have said, and still you have an occasional person in Hollywood or sports come out and say, well, I think that all sides need to come together.
2: Both sides.
1: How?
2: Both sides.
1: Tell me how.
2: Both sides.
1: How do you come together on the insanity of the radical transgender movement? I did see a headline that said, well, the WNBA and the general managers did not discount the fact that men may soon be in the NBA. And I'm like, what a beautiful headline.
2: mean, yeah.
1: I think they may be taking liberties with the headline, but if they didn't come out and absolutely say, no, we're going to do this, and if they need to discuss it, they have opened up that narrative.
2: Yeah.
1: And so it's just, I mean, it is the most damn entertaining thing. Yeah, I know the new Reacher is on, but he's an idiot. Not the character.
2: Yeah.
1: It was Alan
2: Ritson. Yeah, I quit watching it. After season two, I was done.
1: I saw that it was on, and it was like Reacher. It's like
2: I'll read the books.
1: Yeah. And you've made me now.
2: I can't read, but I'll read the books.
1: You now made me prefer the Scientologist view of that.
2: Yeah.
1: With Tom Cruise.
2: Yeah. So. I definitely prefer that now.
1: But it's the most entertaining thing. I was listening to WBAP here in Dallas-Fort Worth.
2: Mm-hmm.
1: And it was the midday talk show host,
2: mm-hmm.
1: Matt Locke, and he was talking about it. Not Matt Locke, not the character from the movie.
2: Right.
1: But I turned him on and the other day as I'm driving around, and I'm just dying laughing. I'm just dying. I'm finding it incredibly humorous to hear other conservatives talk about it. And everybody's like, can you believe they're doing this? Can you believe they're doing it? And then they said this. And then I'm roaring in hysteria going down the road, even though you and I have covered it, 1,000 times over the last 12, 13 years? And I was thinking about this the other day. Do you remember when you and I were sitting here probably 12, 13 years ago and talking about it? And we would get response saying, guys, look, you're making a mountain out of a molehill. This isn't going to go anywhere. And we went, yeah, it is. And if it does, it's going to kill feminism. Saw somebody ask that the other day. They go, well, where are the feminists on this? I go, there are no feminists anymore on the left. They're gone.
2: Mm-hmm, mm-hmm.
1: The feminists now are all in favor of men dictating to women what women should do.
2: Yeah.
1: That's what feminism is about today.
2: Right.
1: You know, we must abide by what the man says. I mean, this stuff is absolutely, it's hilarious, the arguments that they're attempting to make, and watch them stumble this week. I can tell you last weekend when Enes Kanter Freedom. I forgot he added Freedom to his last name. I can't think of the other guy's name. You know, when they came out, I mean, it was just, oh, did I keep the, oh, there was one tweet the other day that one of them put out that was just hilarious.
2: Mm-hmm.
1: It was basically that it was, if you're truly a transgender, then cut off your body parts. And he responded, well, no, that's completely wrong. You can't make that. You can't say that to me because I believe that my male part is actually a female part. It was hilarious. I mean, it's like, the defense is to answer the left with your own pretend insanity. Well, that's the defense.
2: With their own playbook.
1: Yes, it's hilarious.
2: And they act as if, and I'm waiting for one of them to say, when that happens, someone on the left to say in that argument, that's insane. Oh, so you finally getting it, huh?
1: And it was funny because I was watching Riley Gaines, you know, when the announcement came of the two former NBA players, and she can't stop laughing.
2: Yeah.
1: Because this is perfect. This is great. And so I don't know. I just, you know, because it just, it's dominated the last 10 days of the news. Mm-hmm. It really, really, mm-hmm. really has.
2: Mm-hmm.
1: Except for, and I can't believe that it's a national story, I saw the New York Post on it. I mean, it became a national story that the Buffalo Bills' new stadium, there are some seats that are obstructed, partially obstructed from the field. I'm just like, that's a national story?
2: Yeah, why?
1: I mean, it's all over the place. And yeah. I saw the New York Post, and well, the designer said, well, no, we got to make it that way because they build stadiums differently. They make them steeper, and if you make them steeper, there's going to be some areas. But they're basically saying if you got a problem, whatever, you saw a virtual video of it, you knew it was going to be in front of you. Some claim they did not, and the team said, well, we'll take care of it. But there was no design flaw. It's how we make the stadiums these days.
2: Mm.
1: Every stadium has it. And it's just blown. It's like that's a nothing burger story.
2: Yeah.
1: You know, now
2: right.
1: some of the new taxes and stuff like that, if you buy merchandise, that was real, because people are like furious. Well, we're having to pay for everything. The owner is in pain. It's like the people that go on the taxpayer are paying for everything. What, you just wake up?
2: Yeah.
1: Just wake up? Right. Where have you been, Rip Van Winkle? I mean, it's just like, of course they do. And it's just like, well, and somebody posted the other day, they're like, yeah, but when Josh Allen comes out of the field, everybody will forget about it and they'll go on to something else. But the WNBA is hilarious, but there is a legit serious side to this.
2: Hmm.
1: There is a legit serious side. It's the response, you know, from the left. It's, you know, when the Seattle owner came out and was screaming at, you know, a couple of 15-year-old girls for saying that only women, you know, should play against women in competitive sports, you know, screaming. And then she gets suspended. And then just everything that has happened since then, how it's turned into, or they tried to turn it into a racist thing.
2: Mm.
1: That's Sophie Cunningham, that racist transphobe.
2: Yeah.
1: Oh, my gosh. It's just.
2: Yeah.
1: And now they're throwing it right back at him. Go, are you guys going to be transphobic? Or are you going to allow men in here? Well, we don't like, because a lot of this is these players don't really mean it. How do you know? You can't question that.
2: How do you know that?
1: Yeah, you can't question that. You're the one that set the standard. You can't question it. Well, we can question what we want to question. Doesn't work that way.
2: Well, what if they, again, what if that's how they feel, how they identify while on the court, but not off the court? So what if they, in the off season, don't identify that way, but during the season they do?
1: Yeah,
2: you don't get to tell someone how they identify. Those are your rules.
1: That's where the whole floating gender came up.
2: Yeah,
1: the whole floating gender is you float between it for whatever you want.
2: That's it.
1: You guys came up with it.
2: It's your rule book.
1: Right.
2: So much fun. The most entertaining the WNBA has been.
1: I put that to my buddies yesterday. I said, you know, the WNBA is now the most entertaining sports in America. It has now surpassed what the NFL does on the field.
2: Yeah.
1: What about soccer? Soccer sucks.
2: Yeah, come on, soccer. No, I'm getting season tickets to the WNBA or the WNBA debates. That's what
1: the WNBA debates.
2: Yeah, the pregame debates.
1: Apparently, everybody knows my sarcasm because I don't get anything anymore when I say soccer sucks. Remember the first time I said it years ago? What do you mean soccer? All high school. It's like,
2: it could be that more people know that soccer sucks.
1: Okay, but as we've always said before, we really don't. People like what in music and in sports, people like what they like.
2: Well,
1: we have fun because people are so sensitive to it. That's where the fun is. That's
2: well, it's you know, it's something I prefer, or if there's something I don't prefer, for me to come out and then rail against it. It's like the vegans who railed against McDonald's. So what? Keep driving.
1: But you remember when you and I, it must be going back 12, 13 years ago, we're sitting here saying the only people in the country defending biological women are men.
2: Mm-hmm. For the longest time,
1: you could not find women. And we said it's not going to change until women are willing to step up. Now, these women were being threatened.
2: Yep.
1: you know, in the Ivy League, we know what happened there. They were being threatened.
2: Still being threatened.
1: Intimidated, bullied.
2: In a different yeah. way. And the ones yeah. who are speaking out.
1: Right.
2: Briley Gaines, her story is well known now.
1: Yeah. And women have stepped up and it had to happen. It was going to happen. We were encouraging it from the very, very beginning. But mm-hmm. we saw this coming. And we had said a long time ago, the left doesn't even understand that feminism is dead if this happens. And it ended up feminism is dead and the liberal Democrat women don't care.
2: Right.
1: They wish to be subservient to what the man says.
2: Yep.
1: It's amazing.
2: Yeah. Yeah. Yep.
1: Hey. What I like, you know who's the most intimidated bunch right now?
2: Hmm.
1: People that are gay and lesbian that aren't for the whole radical transgender movement. They are, we get email from them. I get email from them all the time.
2: Yeah, yeah.
1: What you guys fail to recognize is we're afraid to come out because it's become part of the LGBTQ
2: plus
1: the everything else in there.
2: Mm-hmm.
1: You know, that they're not gay. This isn't about being gay.
2: Mm-hmm.
1: It's completely what are they doing here? That they are the ones right now that are so afraid to come out and say anything about that.
2: Right. Yeah.
1: We get these messages all the time. It's just like we're afraid to do it because it's like you have to be lockstep in this insanity.
2: Right.
1: Otherwise, you're shunned. And he goes, and it's got nothing to do with being gay.
2: Right.
1: We are Red Eye Radio.
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0: We are on our radio. He is Eric Carly, and I'm Gary McNamara. Wow, coming up following the bottom of the hour, we will hear from a Democratic congressman who actually admits what we have been saying, but I don't believe that was his intention. And a great article written, because somebody brought it up the other day. Some Democrat brought it up the other day. We need to be more like Norway. They haven't been paying attention the last few years. That argument has been thrown out completely. And it's funny because I was reading this one article on it from Advocates for Self-Government, Economic Liberty. And it says, no, Norway is not some Democrat socialist paradise. And the subheadline, I kept reading, Texas claims half the middle class paychecks, leaving. I go, Texas? I read it like five times. Texas? What's Texas? I'm getting to be old. It said taxes. Texas. Taxes, yes. Claim half the middle class.
1: Yeah.
0: I was just like, and I didn't just read it a second time or a third time or a fourth time. It was a fifth time before I figured out what the hell was going on.
1: Well, you got to go at it every time, I guess. It's or get your glasses.
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1: We are Eric Harley. We are Red Eye Radio. He's Eric Harley. We aren't Eric Harley. He is Eric Harley. I'm Gary McNamara.
2: That's, you know, it's important to get the names straight.
1: We are.
2: I mean, we don't really care what you call us. We've been called a lot of things.
1: What was the
2: ape? We've been called worse.
1: Or what was the lion or whatever it was? We are.
2: Huh?
1: We are. Remember the lion or the ape or whatever it was?
2: Oh, Cecil.
1: Cecil, we are.
2: I am Cecil.
1: That's right. I am Cecil.
2: Someone actually made the T-shirt. I am Cecil.
1: Coming up, not. Coming up in just 1 minute, what a Democrat congressperson said, but don't think he fully thought out. Coming up in a minute.
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1: All right. So yesterday we actually had right at this time, I think. Remember we had our Chris Matthews update?
2: Oh, yeah, yeah.
1: And Chris Matthews was saying he rejects everything and the DSA, the Democrat Socialist of America, and they're not who Democrats are. And we just went, stop it. Uh-huh. You know, you're attempting to separate yourself. You created it.
2: Right.
1: The creation of the Democrat Socialist of America came from the insane ideas of the so-called, quote, moderates of the Democratic Party over the last decade. And we went point by point on it. It wasn't. The whole radical transgender movement came from the so-called, quote, moderate Democrats.
2: Mm-hmm.
1: The defunding, like Chris Matthews is out there saying, this thing about open borders, and that was created by moderate Democrats.
2: Yeah.
1: Quote, moderate mm-hmm. Democrats. We don't believe there are any, or very few.
2: Yeah.
1: Fetterman, maybe one or two more.
2: Mm-hmm.
1: That would really be it. But all of these crazy things that they came up with, defund the army, you have to have army. We have no idea where that came from. It came from the mainstream of the Democratic Party promoting defund the police in 2020. You know, so please stop it. Everybody thinks the same.
2: Yeah.
1: Excuse me. The majority of the Democratic Party thinks the same.
2: Mm-hmm.
1: The reason that they're talking about the great big tent, because on the surface, when you look at it, well, we're all a big tent. You're including, what, communism in your tent? Really? Communism is part of your big tent? There's nothing that you reject? Well, why would you say that? It's so outrageous. You know, why would you say that? Because it's what you believe. There's no other way that I can look at it. Mainstream Democrats believe what the Democrat Socialist of America, for the most part, want.
2: Yes.
1: And I found this really interesting. It's on CNN. Democrat Representative Subramaniam on the socialist takeover of the Democratic Party. Listen to what he has to say.
2: Okay.
1: Here we go.
2: All right.
3: Yeah, well, I mean, the voters want change, right? That's what they're saying. They want an end to the status quo. This is a rebellion against the status quo. And it's not necessarily change in terms of ideology. I mean, the DSA is winning some primaries because they're showing more change and representing more change. But, you know, sometimes it's been a change in terms of, you know, how long have you been there? Have you been there too long? Change in terms of, are you fighting against the Trump administration enough, right? And so I think it is a change, but it's a change not necessarily in the ideological spectrum as much as it is style and wanting to be more of a, you know, against the President Trump and his administration.
1: By the way, just from that statement from Mr. Subramaniam, mm-hmm. I just keep thinking of of the Bobs on Office Space looking at Milton. Oh, he's useless.
2: Mm-hmm. Yeah, exactly.
1: God, these guys, these people are just. That's the one thing that if I regret one thing, and it didn't last long, but if I regret one thing early on in my career, I actually did not pay attention to my father, who always said, somebody gets a title and they believe they've got an infusion of brains.
2: Mm-hmm. Yeah.
1: I always believed that if you got to the point of being in Congress, that somehow you had earned it and you had some type of intellect that was maybe above mine. Oh, God, was I an idiot to think that.
2: Oh, it's common for people to think that. But now, I think, and this is a good thing, we have more exposure to them.
1: Yeah.
2: You used to have to wait until the evening news or the morning paper to hear a quote. Sunday morning, maybe, on Meet the Press. But you could not, you really didn't have access. Now that they get a ton more exposure, you understand which ones are critical thinkers and which ones are not.
1: But what he did say is that the Democratic Party, that there is not a change in terms of ideology, just a change in terms of style.
2: Mm-hmm.
1: He's trying to say that, oh, no, we're still the same party. There's no difference. What he's also saying is they've been socialist all along.
2: Yeah. Yeah. What we've been saying.
1: Exactly.
2: It's the difference between owning it outright and not. And we've been saying for years, look, we may be to blame for the DSA. Eric and Gary may be the reason.
1: Okay, I'm interested to hear this.
2: Because we said years ago, own it.
1: No, we did.
2: Own your convictions.
1: And they are.
2: And they are.
1: Some are starting to back off a little bit, but I don't know whether that's going to work or not.
2: Well, it's a weird effort because
1: that effort there from that representative mm-hmm. was to try to not talk about the actual issues. He was trying to blah, blah, blah, blah, blah. That's why I said he's a perfect example of what my father said. Somebody gets a title and they believe they've got an infusion of brains, but he's basically useless. He didn't say anything except he's trying to soft sell the socialism in the party.
2: But, you know, and here's the great thing about, you know, this attempt at backing off, you know, and as we get into the home stretch of the midterm, it doesn't work. You've already gone full tilt. You can't pull back. There's no way for them to pull back. You've already said it out loud. The DSA is real, and they're leading the party.
1: Mm-hmm.
2: They're the loudest faction of the party. They're saying what the rest of the party would want to say. Which may be the exception of a Fetterman, maybe. I believe when Fetterman says, you know, look, they're crazy, I believe that's what he believes. I don't think he's trying to be a moderate just for political. It does work for him politically in his state, but it's not. I don't think that's
1: no, who he it is. Doesn't work politically. Look at his numbers.
2: Well, that's true. It's not working numbers for him specifically.
1: I'm sorry. His numbers are way better with Republicans and way worse with Democrats.
2: Well, there you have it. But that's also, again, part of, you know, his state. Think about it. You know, it's just one of those states. But there's that's what they have to deal with. The party is calling, you know, I'm sure, calling them, you know, let's pull back. We need to win, and then we can go with the full agenda once we win, if we win. But it's too late. You cannot try and pull back now and have anybody believe it. You already put it out there. No law enforcement, no national defense, no border, no Senate. and the House controls everything, including the White House. No constitution, really, which isn't going to happen, but it's what they want.
1: Mm-hmm.
2: It's exactly where they would love to be.
1: You know, the funny thing is, if we said 5 years ago, a year ago, 2 years ago, Democrats would be up in arms. If we said Democrats wish to destroy the country by destroying the Constitution, they'd go crazy. Now, nobody goes crazy because it's exactly what they want, because that's what they say.
2: Yeah, right.
1: I mean, it's like,
2: yep. No, I mean, that's exactly, there. You can't, again, there's no way to explain away and pull back at all from it. Well, what we meant was, no, we know it's exactly what you meant. We know exactly what you meant. And we know this has been building for, not building, this has been the case for years. This is where you are as a party. They've been trying to nationalize major chunks of the economy, healthcare, energy. If they can do that, those two big chunks of the economy, if they were able to do that. Look, it was years ago, and I forget the lawmaker when she said, oh, we need to nationalize oil. Who was that? I forget who it was.
1: Oh, California.
2: Yeah.
1: Can't think of her. Mind blank here.
2: Oh, yeah. But we need to nationalize oil, which is what the party has wanted to do for the longest time. Nationalize energy. And they, you know, with Obamacare, that was the attempt. Because Obamacare was just the first step. You break the back of the private sector, so then there's only the government left to take it over.
1: Maxine Waters.
2: Maxine Waters, yep. And I remember her sitting there and saying it. I remember watching it. And that's where they, you know, this is where they've always been. Nationalize everything. Obama really kind of, I won't say he catapulted things into motion, but, you know, in 8 years is a short period, relatively speaking, in terms of the age of this nation. So, yeah, he kind of moved quickly on those agenda items. And that also includes the liberal transgender movement. And really shoved all that out onto the main stage for the Democratic Party.
1: Mm-hmm.
2: And this is where we are. Because they thought during those years they had won everything. Once he won, they thought they had won everything until the end of time. That there was, there may never be a Republican president again. We can control language now, which they tried to do through the FBI at social media years later and everything else. And that's exactly what this has been the attempt. All along, the DSA is now saying it out loud.
1: Yeah.
2: And the rest of the party would like to, with few exceptions. And this is where we are.
1: We are Red Eye Radio.
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0: We are Red Eye Radio. He is Eric Carlin. I'm Gary McNamara. All right. Two Babylon Bee headlines.
1: Yeah.
0: You ready?
1: All right.
0: Caroline Levitt prepared for motherhood after spending the last 2 years answering millions of stupid questions. That's actually the best. That's the best one.
1: That's genius.
0: Yeah, I know. That's the best. The other one's still good because it's about the WNBA and it relates to something, but we may be the media. I might have been personally oversaturated with so much of this.
1: Yeah.
0: But WNBA brings in revered Supreme Court justice to help determine what a woman is. And there's, of course, Justice Brown sitting there, a picture of her on the WNBA. But the Levitt story is great. Caroline Levitt prepared for motherhood after spending the last 2 years answering millions of stupid questions.
1: Maybe that was her plan all along. You know, I want to be a mom, so I'll just take on this job first, and then I'll be great at answering stupid questions.
0: Talking to liberals, talking to confused liberals all day is just like raising tiny children.
1: Yeah.
0: The questions that they
1: John Bolton went in to write the book. She went in to learn how to be a good mom. That's admirable.
0: Oh my gosh,
1: Bolton, not so much. That's funny. I love it. I'd love to sit in the bullpen over there at the Babylon Bee when they're writing. I would just love that.
0: I know. They're if so there's good. A bullpen, they may do it all from home now.
1: Maybe. Yeah.

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4: He says this is what makes the Iran conflict even more difficult. I'm Dave Anthony, Fox News.
5: The Iranians sometimes make commitments that they don't honor. They make a deal, they don't honor the deal.
4: And Vice President Vance tells Fox, in addition to making sure Iran does not get a nuclear weapon, lowering fuel prices is a big goal. And the ongoing standoff over Strait of Hormuz shipping with the U.S. and Iran both insisting they control the key waterway. And as American forces remain in the region, conditions on a warship that's been at sea since November, the USS Abraham Lincoln, getting more attention.
6: Democrat Senator Richard Blumenthal raising concerns of supply shortages, water contamination, plumbing issues, and deteriorating mental health in a letter to Secretary Hegseth, asking, quote, whether the Navy can sustain the operational tempo now being demanded of its carrier force.
4: Fox's Jackie Heinrich. War Secretary Hegseth says conditions on the ship have been misrepresented, but another ship is reportedly headed to the Middle East, the USS George Washington, that could relieve the Lincoln and its crew. Luigi Mangione returns to court later this morning in New York City for a hearing in the federal case against him, where he's facing stalking charges related to the 2024 shooting death of United Healthcare CEO Brian Thompson.
7: According to a senior Justice Department source to Fox News, there is no plea agreement reached between federal prosecutors and Mangione's defense team. However, Mangione is at any time allowed to plead guilty in open court if he so chooses. So that source telling us that if Mangione does in fact plead guilty today, the DOJ would ask the judge for the maximum penalty of life in prison.
4: Fox's Chanley Painter reports from outside the court. Mangione is
7: hoping that with his cooperation, his lack of criminal history, his education, his background, he will get something less than a life sentence.
4: Also, a guilty plea in the federal case could upend the state murder case against Mangione because of New York's double jeopardy laws. A hurricane warning just issued for Hawaii's Big Island as Tropical Storm Lala approaches this weekend. 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
1: And storms continue across Southern Colorado for your Thursday. We'll continue to watch the risk for flooding and heavy rainfall with even some small hail and lightning possible as well. Temperatures drop into the 60s and 50s overnight. With your KKTV 11 Alert weather, I'm meteorologist Josephine Sage.

0: This is America in the Morning from Westwood One. Good morning, I'm John Trout. It's Friday, August 14th, 2026. Here's what's coming up on America in the Morning.
1: After more than 8 months at sea and problems aboard the USS Abraham Lincoln,
2: this is an outrage.
1: Some relief may be coming. I'm Jim Roop.
3: She's been a role model to millions and millions of young women.
4: The Trump administration is losing a beloved member. I'm Joan Jones.
5: The hand-picked board of the Kennedy Center has voted to move forward with a two-year closure to allow for renovation work called for by President Trump. Jennifer King, Washington.
6: A ruling in a case involving the Trump administration and Harvard. I'm Clayton Neville.
7: The biggest obstacles to President Donald Trump's executive order on vaccines may be the logistical challenges. I'm Lisa Dwyer.
8: Luigi Mangione is expected to plead guilty in the federal case accusing him of stalking and killing United Healthcare CEO Brian Thompson. I'm Mike Hempen.
0: All ahead on America in the Morning. Now 7 past. The more than 5,000 sailors aboard the problem-plagued USS Abraham Lincoln, stationed near the Persian Gulf for months, may soon be getting some relief following congressional outrage and concerns over the health of the sailors on board. Details from correspondent Jim Roop.
1: The Abraham Lincoln has been in the Northern Arabian Sea supporting U.S. efforts in the war with Iran for more than 250 days now, in its ninth month. And with issues such as broken toilets, moldy showers, low food supply, shortage of basic hygiene products available in the ship's store, is taking a mental health toll on the military members aboard that ship.
2: This is an outrage.
1: Democrat Senator Jack Reed tells CNN morale aboard the ship, very, very low.
2: They deserve much more than that. They're defending this nation. And I think this is all a result of the very poor planning of this White House and Department of Defense, their lack of a real goal, and the feeling right now among those sailors that they don't know how this is going to end.
1: The Military Times, Stars and Stripes, and the Navy Times are reporting morale is so low and the mental health pressure, fatigue, and other issues increasing. One sailor has reportedly jumped overboard, and other sailors have attempted to jump overboard from the deck of the ship. Parents of those deployed are concerned, like Nicole Conrad.
9: Our government needs to be doing more for our military that's sitting over there.
1: According to the Navy and Secretary of War Pete Hegseth, these reports are exaggerated. A statement from the Navy reads, quote, based on information available to the command, we have not identified an increase in reported suicidal ideation or suicide attempts aboard the ship, end quote. Democrat lawmakers are demanding answers to the reports and concerns by the parents and loved ones of those on board the Abraham Lincoln. Senator Ruben Gallego, a Marine veteran, tells CNN the Trump administration is not considering these sailors at all.
10: They only want to use them as much as they can and abuse them as much as they can and not really thinking about the best outcome for them.
1: The Navy is now planning on relieving the Abraham Lincoln, replacing it with the USS George Washington. Along with all this, the Wall Street Journal is reporting, and Reuters, that President Trump is also directing the Navy to remove the technology used to launch jet fighters from the aircraft carriers, which is an electromagnetic catapult system, and replace that technology with the old steam catapults, a move expected to cost billions of dollars. I'm Jim Roop.
0: As reported earlier, Caroline Leavitt is leaving the Trump administration at the end of the month, stepping down as White House press secretary to become a full-time mom to her two young children. Joan Jones reports that the White House has not so far floated any names as a replacement for the youngest ever White House press secretary.
4: President Trump made the announcement on Wednesday, praising Leavitt as one of the best White House press secretaries in the history of the office. Leavitt, who is 28, became the youngest person ever to hold the job when she took over in January of 25. Despite her age, Leavitt was tough and at times unapologetic.
11: You're a left-wing hack. You're not a reporter. You're posing in this room as a journalist.
12: Of course the president supports peaceful protests. What a stupid question.
11: The least evidence to try to boost her standing with the president are the people in this room who constantly try to sow distrust and chaos amongst the president's cabinet, and it is not working.
4: She had just returned to the White House after giving birth to her second child. In an ex post, she said, quote, the truth is, since returning to the White House after the birth of my daughter, I have felt in my heart that I cannot be the best mom my two young children deserve. Within the administration, she'll be missed. Deputy Chief of Staff Stephen Miller on Fox News.
13: For me, because Caroline's not just a colleague, not just someone for whom I have endless respect and admiration, but she's a close friend, someone I've got to know well. someone that my family has gotten to know well, someone that has really been in every way a source of joy in so many of our lives. Professionally, her credentials, her accolades, her achievements are second to none.
4: As for who will replace her, no firm decision yet, but among the names being floated, conservative political strategist Scott Jennings, lawyer and political advisor Alina Habba, and Carrie Lake, former TV news anchor, now serving as the senior advisor to the United States Agency for Global Media. I'm Joan Jones.
0: 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It's 12 after. Trump's name in the on-again, off-again Kennedy Center when America in the Morning returns after these messages.
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0: This is America in the Morning. Some areas of the nation pummeled with rain, now facing flooding concerns. Here's AccuWeather.com meteorologist LaTroy Thornton.
1: Today may bring a thunderstorm for some of the Midwest and Ohio Valley, but the push of more numerous and more intense downpours is likely to wait for many until tonight and into the day on Saturday, especially within a zone from Iowa and far southern Minnesota through southern Wisconsin, southwestern lower Michigan, and northern portions of both Indiana and Illinois. This is the area that's most likely to face the risk for renewed flooding concerns into the day on Saturday, with slow or difficult travel likely for areas that once again end up underneath repeated downpours. The risk for more numerous drenching daytime showers and thunderstorms extends a bit to the east of there, from western and northern Virginia to eastern Kentucky and much of West Virginia, with some showers around from northeastern Ohio through Delaware, places to the south of there from the Carolinas through central and southern Georgia, and essentially all of Florida have the risk for at least a spotty afternoon thunderstorm, with places from northern New York, Vermont, and New Hampshire through all but southern Maine able to pick up a shower or two today. Afternoon thunderstorms look to be confined to areas from the coast near Texas and into southwestern Louisiana, with a similar risk from Nebraska and eastern Colorado and Wyoming, south and west through those areas where monsoon thunderstorms have been prevalent lately around the Four Corners region and into Nevada. However, today brings the risk for an afternoon thundershower a bit farther to the northwest and southwest, including the southern half or so of Idaho, nearly all of Nevada, and a large chunk of interior central and southern California, while showers and storms spread from southern Montana into the Dakotas. In Memphis, Tennessee, today looks sunny and hot, the high 99. For Elko, Nevada, expect sun at times with a thundershower around and a high of 81. That's the nation's weather. I'm AccuWeather.com meteorologist LaTroy Thornton.
0: 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The Trump-appointed Kennedy Center Board voted Thursday to partially close the iconic Arts Center for up to 2 years during renovations and to also return his name to the Kennedy Center facade, a move that could face a legal challenge. Correspondent Jennifer King reports.
2: The hand-picked board of the Kennedy Center has voted to move forward with a 2-year closure to allow for renovation work called for by President Trump.
3: It's run down, it's dilapidated, it's sort of dangerous, things fall out. And we're going to have something that when it opens, it's going to be brand new, beautiful.
2: The board is also naming the plaza in front after Trump and putting his name back on the facade at the sprawling performing arts venue. The new inscription would read, "The John F. Kennedy Center for the Performing Arts, restored and renovated by President Donald Trump." It's not yet clear if that would run afoul of a May court order by a U.S. district judge who blocked the closure as ill-informed and said Trump's name had been added illegally. Ohio Congresswoman Joyce Beatty, who filed the lawsuit opposing the changes, called the latest development a transparent effort to circumvent the court's ruling.
4: This morning's decision to close the center and the surprise agenda item to put Donald Trump's name back on the building was more of the same. This latest development is a transparent effort to circumvent the court's ruling, and I will continue to fight for this treasured national monument.
2: Jennifer King, Washington.
0: A federal judge has dismissed the Trump administration's civil rights lawsuit against Harvard University that accused the school of allowing anti-Semitism on campus. Correspondent Clayton Neville reports.
5: The Trump administration argued that Harvard had violated Title VI by failing to protect Israeli and Jewish students. The university accused of having rewarded protests that erupted on campus amid the Israel-Hamas war and allowing demonstrators to restrict students' access to classrooms. The DOJ also claimed that Harvard fostered a hostile education environment for Jewish students. Well, this week, U.S. District Judge Richard Stern said that the allegations didn't show an ongoing violation of Title VI. The Attorney General's office responded by saying the administration disagrees with that ruling and is considering next steps. This, as other lawsuits involving Harvard and the Trump administration are still playing out in the courts, including an appeal concerning the fate of billions of federal dollars that the school receives. I'm Clayton Neville.
0: It's 19 after. An historic cattle shortage forces Tyson Foods to close 2 facilities. That and more in business news when America in the Morning continues after these messages.
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0: Welcome back. You're with America in the Morning. Fortune Online reports the U.S. government is about to sell 30-year bonds at the highest interest rate in a quarter of a century after an historic sell-off that has stirred speculation the nation will tilt borrowing further towards short-term debt maturities. Interest on the public debt continues to be a key driver of the nation's budget deficit. For the fiscal year to date, the tally is $1.17 trillion, a 15% increase. Prices on consumer and wholesale goods aren't rising as much as feared, and that's been good for stock prices. Two straight days of softer-than-expected inflation data was a catalyst to send the S&P 500 to an all-time high, and both the Dow and the Nasdaq had a winning Thursday. The inflation news was important for another reason, as the Federal Reserve is now likely to leave interest rates alone when they meet next month. Tech shares had solid gains Thursday, led by chip makers SanDisk, Intel, and Micron Technologies. Damian Troyce has a recap from Wall Street.
13: I'm Damian Troisi, and this is the AP Markets Report. Stocks rose to records on Wall Street Thursday. The S&P 500 rose 0.7% and topped its prior all-time high set last week. The Dow rose 0.1% and the Nasdaq Composite rose 0.8%. Treasury yields eased in the bond market. A report showed that the rate of inflation at the wholesale level slowed in July. That follows a report Wednesday that showed the rate of inflation at the consumer level also slowed in July. Crude oil prices fell. They've been swinging sharply recently over uncertainty about the U.S. war with Iran. Damian Troisi, New York.
0: Shares of Workday popped nearly 18% for their best day since 2016 on a report that private equity firm Silver Lake is in talks to buy the human resources software maker. Concerns that artificial intelligence tools will upend software's business model have weighed on Workday shares in recent months. An acquisition in the space could hint at renewed software appetite despite these fears. No comment from Workday or Silver Lake, according to CNBC. Tyson Foods announced it will close two facilities and is pursuing the sale of a third as it makes strategic changes to its beef business. According to Fox Business, the company will end operations at its Joslin, Illinois beef plant and its Eagle Mountain, Utah case ready facility while pursuing a sale of its Pasco, Washington beef facility, according to a Tyson Foods news release. The company says capacity from the Illinois and Utah facilities will be shifted to other Tyson locations. It's 24 after. When we return on America in the Morning, the latest vaccine controversy out of D.C. after these messages.
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0: It's 26 past. Thanks for listening. America in the Morning continues. This week's new White House directives on vaccines seems to be causing some controversy where it comes to the vaccination process. Correspondent Lisa Dwyer explains.
18: The biggest obstacles to President Donald Trump's executive order on vaccines may be the logistical challenges it poses for U.S. parents, health providers, and drug makers. Earlier this week, President Trump said the plan is to separate childhood vaccinations.
19: At 1 year, you should have five separate visits for vaccines rather than getting them all in the same day.
18: Health experts say vaccination rates are likely to fall because parents will need to take children to more appointments. There is also concern over the financial cost. Vaccine makers will need to build new manufacturing plants capable of producing millions of extra doses. Individual shots have not been marketed separately in the U.S. for decades. I'm Lisa Dwyer.
0: The U.S. federal court in Manhattan will be the scene today when Luigi Mangione, charged with the killing of a health insurance executive, is expected to plead guilty. Correspondent Mike Hempen reports the plea will resolve the federal case 1 month before Mangione is expected to face New York State charges on murder next month.
20: A source tells the Associated Press that Luigi Mangione is expected to plead guilty as early as Friday in the federal case accusing him of stalking and killing United Healthcare CEO Brian Thompson. The person speaking anonymously also says it's possible Mangione could change his mind. He's expected to attend a hearing Friday in the case. Mangione is accused of shooting Thompson outside a New York City hotel in December 2024. His lawyers and spokespeople for the Justice Department and Manhattan federal prosecutors have declined to comment. I'm Mike Hempen.
0: America in the Morning for Friday, August 14th, 2026 is produced by Jeff McKay. I'm John Trout. This is Westwood One.
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0: This is America in the Morning from Westwood One. Coming up this half hour.
32: The idea of overhauling the Supreme Court is something House Minority Leader Hakeem Jeffries is eyeing. I'm Julie Walker.
5: 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I'm Clayton Neville.
33: 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I'm Jennifer King.
34: 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I'm Marcela Sanchez.
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36: 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I'm Kevin Carr.
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0: 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AccuWeather.com meteorologist LaTroy Thornton has a check of the nation's outlook.
1: Another round of more widespread monsoon thunderstorm activity is in store for today, and this means that not only are places such as the Four Corner states, Nevada, Wyoming, and Montana in line for an afternoon thunderstorm that could bring a downpour, areas such as eastern Idaho, southwestern Montana, and even the Dakotas could have a thundershower around at any time today thanks to a storm pushing eastward through that area. In addition, that thundershower risk extends farther west today than it did on Thursday, including more places from the foothills of the Sierra Nevada to eastern parts of interior Southern California. To the east of there, a largely stalled-out front draped over the center of the nation continues to be the focus for some showers and thunderstorms, today including places from eastern Colorado and western Nebraska through northern Kansas, Iowa, and Illinois in the wet weather, and south and east through Indiana, portions of Ohio and Kentucky, and extending right through the Mid-Atlantic, including the Delmarva Peninsula. Some of those storms may be particularly heavy during the day from eastern Kentucky into West Virginia and neighboring portions of Virginia, but there could also be an afternoon thunderstorm around from the Carolinas south and west through much of Georgia, southeastern Alabama, and just about all of Florida once again, as well as parts of the Texas and Louisiana Gulf coasts. Showers look to remain mostly to the south of the northeastern U.S. today, but some areas from southwestern Pennsylvania to far southern New Jersey could have a shower or two around. Any showers should be more numerous today, though, from Maine through northern portions of Vermont, New Hampshire, and New York, while much of the rest of the region ends up with lower humidity than some recent days, with much of the west coast of the United States looking dry for this Friday. That's the weather across America. I'm AccuWeather.com meteorologist LaTroy Thornton.
0: 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House Minority Leader Hakeem Jeffries says his party has big plans for the Supreme Court if the Democrats can win back the House in November elections. Correspondent Julie Walker reports it's not just the justices that Democrats have their eyes on.
2: The Trump administration and that Republicans have adopted voter suppression as an electoral strategy. And they're going to do everything they can to try to rig the election in their favor. We've already seen that through the gerrymandering efforts. And then the Supreme Court aided and abetted the MAGA extremists by unleashing Jim Crow-like tactics in the South.
3: The idea of overhauling the Supreme Court is something House Minority Leader Hakeem Jeffries is eyeing if the Democrats can regain power.
2: In my view, dramatic Supreme Court reform is necessary. And, you know, I'm going to leave it to the Democrats on the Judiciary Committee, led by Jamie Raskin, who will be the next chair. The American people give us the ability to govern on their behalf in the majority. And there's a variety of different options that are on the table, and I think that we can't foreclose any single one of them.
3: He was speaking Thursday at the National Association of Black Journalists Convention in Atlanta.
2: The conservative right-wing majority on the Supreme Court has become, you know, basically a subsidiary of the MAGA Republican Party.
3: Jeffries says several options are on the table.
2: I think transition, change, renewal will continue to be an important part of the story. And that energy is being brought to the House in a variety of different ways, including from our progressive members.
3: He also says Democrats still want to pass the Voting Rights Act and that the party would overhaul congressional procedures to do that.
2: If you've got people in office who are focused primarily in enriching themselves, their family, their friends, and their donors, then they're not focused on making life more affordable for the American people. And so from beginning on day one, we're going to hold the crooks accountable.
3: In Atlanta, I'm Julie Walker.
0: A Massachusetts teenager had his first court appearance Thursday on murder charges in the deaths of his mother and younger brother at their home this week. Correspondent Clayton Neville reports investigators found that the teen used ChatGPT to research fantasies surrounding the murders.
4: 17-year-old Acton, Massachusetts teenager Arjun Aravind was arraigned in Concord District Court without bail on Thursday for the murders of his 45-year-old mother and 14-year-old brother. According to Middlesex County District Attorney Marion Ryan, documents show that Arjun used ChatGPT to explore dark ideas and create gothic novel-style stories about killing his family.
5: We put an enormous weight on our kids. We know the information we've developed about social media. We know that kids will be seeing and reading about this, likely on social media. And we know that it is going to take time for the community to process this, even though fortunately the public threat has been abated. But to process this and to start thinking about how we heal.
4: The teenager was in court on Thursday for arraignment on the murder charges.
6: It's alleged that in the town of Acton on August 11, 2026, he did commit counts 1 and 2, murder, count 3, assault and battery with a dangerous weapon, count 4, assault and battery with a dangerous weapon, count 5 and 6, assault and battery.
4: He pleaded not guilty.
7: Mr. Aravind, a plea of not guilty has been entered on your behalf. You qualify for the appointment of counsel. Attorney DeWitt has been appointed to represent you.
4: Aravind will undergo a mental health evaluation. His father had reportedly become alarmed by his son's internet activity and started hiding knives in the home. Investigators said that a heavily damaged, bloody laptop computer was found consistent with it being used during the assault. Police also found what appeared to be a knife that was used in the attack. Documents referred to a bent utensil, possibly a knife with an orange handle. I'm Clayton Neville.
0: The Trump administration is defending plans to outfit ICE agents with so-called shock gloves, tools that the White House border czar says is both effective and non-lethal. Correspondent Jennifer King reports a Kentucky jailer explains how they work and why it's considered effective.
8: White House border czar Tom Homan is defending plans to spend up to $20 million to give ICE officers electric gloves that can deliver a painful shock.
9: Just another tool in the tool belt of ICE officers who are under a 9,000% increase in death threats. An actual 1,400% increase in actual threats. So it's just another tool to help, you know, those who don't want to be compliant, those who attack law enforcement officers, to bring them into compliance without using deadly force.
8: In an interview on Fox News Channel, Homan says the gloves are a tool to help officers end confrontations without using lethal force.
9: You know, you just can't go from 0 to 100, right? And first thing you go for is lethal force. So, you know, we have OC spray. We have tasers. So the glove is, you know, the latest thing they're looking at to help in situations. You've seen the videos in the past year and a half, the fights on the street where officers are overwhelmed. This would be a tool they can use to make someone compliant.
8: In Bardstown, Kentucky, Nelson County jailer Justin Hall says his agency began using the gloves sparingly 4 years ago.
10: It doesn't incapacitate you, but it, you know, I've been exposed to this probably 10 to 15 times myself. And it's, I guess the best way to describe it, I mean, it basically takes all your focus off everything that's going to basically where you're getting grabbed at. And then as soon as you let go, it's gone. There's no marks that's left or anything like that. And it lets you get the control of the person to where you can get them in a safer location and actually try to gain compliance.
8: Paul says that unlike tasers, the gloves do not leave burn marks or cause people to fall down.
10: It doesn't incapacitate a person like a taser. I'm sure several people have seen taser videos where you hit somebody and they fall on the ground and stuff like that. Then yeah, and get stiff. This has no incapacitation with it.
8: Civil rights groups say the gloves are cruel and there are concerns about their safety. I'm Jennifer King.
0: 16 till. Levi Strauss Company, the latest to fall for a hacker scam. When America in the Morning continues after these messages.
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0: Now 14 till. America in the Morning continues. There were three executions of prisoners on Thursday. Tennessee executed death row inmate Anthony Darrell Hines Thursday morning. Hines was executed for the 1985 murder of Catherine Jean Jenkins, who left behind four children and a husband when her life was taken. The execution comes less than 3 months after Tennessee's last execution attempt was called off, when the execution team ran into problems establishing the IV access needed for lethal injection. Carlos Cuesta Rodriguez died by lethal injection in Oklahoma minutes after the Hines execution. The 70-year-old was convicted of murdering his girlfriend in 2003. On Thursday afternoon, Alabama executed Jeremy Williams for the 2021 rape and murder of a young Georgia girl. Williams had declined to appeal and requested that his death sentence be carried out. The mother of the girl Williams killed is serving a 20-year prison sentence after pleading guilty to sex trafficking. America in the Morning continues. There's a recall of about a quarter million mini refrigerators. Correspondent Mike Hempen has details.
1: Kalula has recalled about 250,000 mini fridges due to fire and burn hazards. The Consumer Product Safety Commission says the recall affects certain 10-liter and 15-liter mini fridges that have an electric switch that can short circuit. Consumers are urged to stop using the recalled mini fridges immediately. The company has received at least 19 reports of the products overheating or catching fire, causing more than $80,000 in property damage. The recall covers older model mini fridges sold between January of 2019 and October of 2024. I'm Mike Hempen.
0: Lawyers for the man charged with killing Charlie Kirk said their client shouldn't get the death penalty because the shooter hit the intended target and no one else was endangered when the conservative activist was shot from a rooftop at an event in Utah last year. Defendant Tyler Robinson's attorneys say the bullet traveled above the crowd of several thousand people at Utah Valley University on September 10th and claimed there were no threats to others. Prosecutors have said numerous people were within a zone of danger around Kirk, where a stray or ricocheting bullet could have hurt anyone close to the victim. Robinson is charged with aggravated murder but has not yet entered a plea. He turned himself in a day after Kirk was killed. Shifting gears, after 3 months, there's finally a winning ticket for the Powerball jackpot, and one person has it. Correspondent Marcela Sanchez reports.
2: One lucky winner in Western Illinois has won the $1 billion Powerball jackpot, but it's still not clear if the winner has come forward. Lottery officials say the ticket was won Wednesday night and was bought at a Hy-Vee gas station in Quincy. The $1 billion can be paid out over 29 years or taken as a lump sum of $450.5 million, with winners almost always taking the lump sum. The Powerball jackpot now resets to $20 million for Saturday's drawing. The odds of winning the jackpot are 1 in 292 million. I'm Marcela Sanchez.
0: Levi Strauss disclosed that hackers talked their way past employees with nothing but phone calls. The new old tech guy Chuck Palm has that story.
3: Levi Strauss disclosed this week that hackers have social engineered three employees over the phone, then walked away with company data straight off of their laptops. The weakest link in security is not your phone or a firewall, it's the people. Fortunately, no customer data was touched, and Levi says business kept running normally. Nobody even hacked a server. Somebody just called on the phone, sounded convincing enough, and got an employee to hand over access. Levi makes the iconic 501 jeans, running 19,000 employees, and pulls in $6 billion a year. And none of that stopped the three phone calls from gaining access to their network. Investigators are linking the attack to a voice phishing group that reportedly hit hundreds of organizations this year using the exact same playbook. This is probably happening to your company, too. Voice phishing works because it targets trust, not technology. And most companies train their employees to spot suspicious emails, but not a convincing phone call from IT or the help desk. If someone calls you cold and asks to reset a password, install software, or approve something urgent, hang up and call back on a number that you know is real. And if you work in HR, update your policies. I'm the new old tech guy, Chuck Palm.
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4: Baseball's Field of Dreams game in Dyersville, Iowa last night. The Phillies mowed down the Twins 7-1. 26 Hall of Famers emerged from the cornfield before the game, including former Phillies Mike Schmidt, Steve Carlton, and Jim Cott, and ex-Twins Joe Mauer, Bert Blyleven, and Jim Cott. Then Kyle Schwarber led off the game by hitting one right back out into the cornfield, and he did it again in the fourth to give him a league-leading 37 long balls on the season. Elsewhere, five shutouts around the league. Cade Cavalli took a no-hitter into the seventh as the Nationals stymied the Cubs 7-0. Michael Busch's two-out single in the seventh, the only hit Chicago got. Red Sox blistered the Blue Jays 7-0. Peyton Tolley fired eight innings of two-hit ball for interim skipper Chad Tracy.
5: I think we've seen that a couple of times, including the last outing where it was more strikeout oriented, but he's fantastic. You know, he's been really good, and we're going to need him to keep doing that down the stretch, but it was a really good outing.
4: Caleb Durbin belted a grand slam, and the Angels romped over the Rangers 7-0. Walbert Urania and the greeters with a five-hitter. Tigers blanked the Guardians 3-0. Cater Montero and the kids with a four-hitter, and Logan Gilbert and friends served up a four-hit combo plate as the Mariners shut out the Yankees 1-0. Weston Wilson's second inning dinger, the only run of the day. Pirates routed the Marlins 13-1. Braxton Ashcraft went the distance on a three-hitter with 10 Ks, and his catcher, nine-hole hitter Rafael Flores, hit a pair of three-run jacks. Brewers scored three in the ninth to ram the Dodgers, and the Reds held off the White Sox. Golf's FedEx Cup playoffs underway with the St. Jude Classic in Memphis, a five-way log jam at the top of the leaderboard after the first round, and seven more players are just one shot back. That's Friday Sports.
0: Thank you, sir. It's 7 till. When we return on America in the Morning, sharks, stingrays, and beachgoers after these messages.
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0: It's 5 till. This is America in the Morning. There's certainly something going on in the water this year, with more shark sightings on the East Coast and even a case in Maine where a lifeguard was grabbed by a great white shark that tried to drag him underwater. On the West Coast, the problem is stingrays and cases of more lashings closer to shore than ever. More on what's lurking in the abyss with correspondent Lisa Dwyer.
11: As a marine heat wave warms coastal waters, two state beaches near Huntington Beach, California, have reported more than 3,100 stingray incidents so far this year, twice the number for all of 2025. Researchers are catching the rays in nets and clipping their sharp barbs. Researcher at Long Beach State University, Professor Chris Lowe.
12: Seal Beach in Southern California, better known as Ray Bay. And the reason why it's called Ray Bay is for at least 60 years, round stingrays seem to aggregate here, probably because there's a power plant that discharges warm water, and the sediments are fine, which makes for an ideal stingray habitat.
11: Their numbers are in the thousands.
12: And we've estimated at this beach on one day, there are probably over 16,000 rays in an area the size of a football field.
11: And this year,
12: during El Niños, we get more of them up from the south, and they come closer to shore. So this year, we're expecting record numbers.
11: I'm Lisa Dwyer.
0: Heading to theaters this weekend, it's Dinosaurs Meeting Suburbia in a new sci-fi thriller. Entertainment reporter Kevin Carr has a sneak peek at The End of Oak Street.
13: Dinosaurs move to the suburbs in the sci-fi thriller The End of Oak Street.
14: What's happening to us?
13: The film follows a family that wakes up hundreds of millions of years in the past when their neighborhood is flung back to prehistoric times.
15: I think that our neighborhood, our house, whole street has moved.
13: They must battle dinosaurs and other creatures as they attempt to find a way home.
15: Grab anything you can use as a weapon.
13: I'll be honest, this is a pretty good idea for a film. Any kind of dino action can be a lot of fun in the waning days of summer.
16: Oh my god, run!
13: However, in an attempt to make the family relatable, allowing for character arcs and resolutions, they forgot to make any of them even remotely likable.
14: What are we gonna do? We're gonna survive.
13: I mean, what's the point of a survival thriller if you don't care if your characters actually, you know, survive?
17: What about the people who are out there getting eaten?
13: The dinosaur scenes are pretty decent, though ultimately repetitive. And as can be a problem with science fiction, by offering a brief explanation, the movie becomes more ridiculous than if things were left unsaid.
18: Did anybody else see that weird light last night?
14: A weird light.
13: Ultimately, this film has good dino smackdowns, but terrible characters with some laughable plot points.
14: We're in the past, aren't we? How is that even possible?
13: The End of Oak Street gets two theropods out of

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7: 5 o'clock, good morning. I'm Jim Arthur. This is Colorado 740 KVOR, 57 degrees on this Friday, August the 14th. What's being called a high concern threat was posted this week on social media threatening staff and students at Pikes Peak State College. Today, the college is on what's called secure status. Only faculty and staff will be allowed on campus, all doors will be locked, and there will be an increased police presence. School doesn't begin until next week. The school is anticipating going back to normal operations Saturday unless something changes in the investigation. The nature of the threat was not revealed. Colorado Springs police took five people into custody Thursday at a home near Lake and I-25. KKTV 11 News anchor Adam Atchison.
8: Colorado Springs police say they were surrounding a home linked to one suspect who they say had warrants out linked to robbery cases. They say during their surveillance, they saw behavior consistent with drug dealing. Police say they ordered people inside the home to leave. Several people did eventually come out, including the robbery suspect and two other people who police say are also facing warrants.
7: Two more people were found hiding in a crawl space. A three-car accident sent several people to the hospital Thursday night. That accident at Highway 24 and 21st. Police say a car traveling west crossed the median into the eastbound lane, hitting a second car and then crashing head-on into a third vehicle. Three people were sent to the hospital, one of whom suffered serious injuries. Two other people were treated at the scene. Police continue their investigation. In 2025, ICE officers raided an illegal nightclub in Colorado Springs and arrested 17 soldiers from Fort Carson. Only one soldier would be charged with actual crimes, 28-year-old Juan Arona Rodriguez, who agreed to a plea deal with prosecutors yesterday to avoid jail time. He was originally charged with possession to distribute and cocaine possession. He agreed to plead guilty to possession of a small quantity of cocaine. He was sentenced to 2 years supervised probation, a $1,000 fine, and must undergo regular drug tests. Arona Rodriguez was at that club because his company was providing security. 502 at Colorado 740 KVOR. In other news this morning, an operation with multiple agency involvement, including the Fountain Police Department, arrested five people, cleared 19 warrants, and made 28 sex offender compliance checks. Fountain authorities took part in Operation Sand Dune with U.S. Marshals Service, the Alamosa County Sheriff's Office, and police departments, and authorities from Huerfano County and Trinidad. The two-day effort earlier this week was focused on the town of Alamosa. Fountain police say violent fugitives were among the five people arrested. One of those arrested was a man in Fountain who threatened someone with a gun and dragged a victim for a short distance while trying to drive away. The Denver Post is reporting new information on the death of an inmate at the Bend County Correctional Facility 2 months ago. Two prisoners died in this attack and a third was wounded. The Post says 27-year-old Charles Gates was suffocated to death. Authorities say he lost an eye in the attack and suffered more than two dozen wounds to his face. A second person was also killed, 59-year-old Michael Fisher. Authorities have not released any information about any suspects, and so far no charges have been filed. Luigi Mangione, the man accused of killing UnitedHealthcare CEO Brian Thompson, could plead guilty to federal charges at a hearing later today. Fox reporter Chanley Painter reports from Manhattan federal courts.
9: What we are hearing from our sources at the DOJ, this is an expected plea change, not a plea deal. The prosecutors did not enter some sort of agreement with Mangione's defense team, so Luigi Mangione could plead guilty or change his plea from not guilty to guilty.

0: without any expectation or anything promised in return for that guilty plea. And again, that's according to a senior official at the Department of Justice who also tells us that the change of plea from not guilty to guilty in open court, he could do that at any time if he so chooses. And that if Mangione does plead guilty and throw himself at the mercy of the court, the DOJ would ask the judge to give him the maximum penalty, which is life in prison.
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1: 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Sean Martinez in the KVOR Traffic Center.
13: Well, so far, smooth sailing through the city of Colorado Springs. Just starting to build in volume out there. Have some splashback in some areas. Got some good rain yesterday. And other areas like my neighborhood, not so much. But it looks like overall things in pretty good shape this morning so far. I'm Sean Martinez. This is traffic.
1: 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And Kevin Blomberg, Sean's neighborhood may get rain tonight. More rain on the way. Could be heavy at times in the area. Partly cloudy, cooler, highs around 80. And that's going to hold for today and Saturday. And Sunday, pretty good chance of rain. Highs around 85 degrees. 58 at Colorado's 740 KVOR. KVOR News Time 5:08. It's Friday. What's going on around the area? You're looking for fun things to do. You want to get out of the house. 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Today and Saturday, and this is going to be up in Denver, the Savannah Bananas are appearing. The Bananas will take on the Indianapolis Clowns, and that will be today and Saturday up at Coors Field. Now, here's the deal. Very important. The game, yes, is sold out. However, that doesn't mean you can't get tickets. 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And tomorrow in Fort Collins, the Fort Collins Peach Festival. 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It's Friday. Another chance to qualify to win those Air Force season football tickets to all seven games at Falcon Stadium. 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
2: Well, so far everything is still looking pretty good here in Colorado Springs. We're seeing heavier volume at Milton Proby at Powers at the Springs Airport. Also picking up over off of Woodman at Meridian. And Woodman also busier approaching I-25. I'm Sean Martinez. This is traffic.
0: 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Here's Southern Colorado's most accurate forecast on KVOR.
3: Mostly to partly sunny, also cool out the door this morning, warming back up to around 80 later on this afternoon. Increasing cloud cover and another round of showers and storms could produce heavy rain, gusty winds, and a bit of hail. For the KKTV 11 Alert Weather, I'm meteorologist Kevin Bloomberg.
1: 57 degrees at Colorado's 740 KVOR.
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1: 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Football, the Broncos, preseason game number one. Tonight in Atlanta, they'll take on the Falcons. Head coach Sean Payton said the starters will get about 15 snaps, which means probably a couple of drives. No Bo Nix. He will not play. He's healthy and could if it were a regular season game. Well, they just want to be careful and cautious. A lot of games last night in the NFL in preseason. Cincinnati over Detroit, 16-14. Pittsburgh dumped Green Bay, 28-9. Indianapolis and New England settled for a 13-all tie. Arizona beat Vegas, 27-14. The Heisman Trophy winner, Fernando Mendoza, the Vegas quarterback, 10 of 16, 97 yards, threw a touchdown pass. Not bad. The L.A. Chargers beat Houston 27-7. Tennessee over San Francisco 19-13. College football. Air Force will hold an open practice tomorrow to the public at Falcon Stadium. All part of Air Force Falcon Fan Fest. That practice tomorrow morning is 9. It's free and open to the public. You may need and will need a pass to get on base. Go to AirForceFalcons.com and you can learn how to easily acquire one. You got to fill out a form, takes a minute. They'll text you permission to get on base. Take that text with you and all should be good. Baseball, the Rockies off yesterday. Last night, they played the Field of Dreams game. This was in Dyersville, Iowa, where they filmed the movie Field of Dreams. Kevin Costner, Philadelphia beat Minnesota 7-1, and they did something really cool because if you remember in the movie, all those baseball players walked into the outfield from the cornfield right behind the outfield. Last night, they brought together all of the living Hall of Famers who walked out onto the field who are in Cooperstown. That was pretty cool. College news at the Air Force Academy. Joe Johnston was promoted and named wrestling coach at the Academy. He was an assistant for 8 years for Sam Barber, who retired. Women's soccer, Air Force, and Army, and the Falcons win it 4-1 last night over the Black Knights. I hope it's a long ride home for Army. I-22 at Colorado 740. KVOR coming up in the news at 5:30. Security precautions at a local college. We'll explain what's going on at 5:30 on Colorado 740 KVOR.
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1: Let's get you the latest from Wall Street. Yesterday, the Dow finished up 69 points. The S&P 500 was up 50, only 2 points away from the 7,800-point mark. And the NASDAQ, with the best day of the three, up 214 points. What do we see going on this morning? Stock futures mixed after a record-setting session yesterday. S&P futures hovering just above the flat line. Dow Jones futures are edging lower. They're down 108 points this morning. With more than 90% of S&P 500 companies having posted second-quarter results, earnings growth from the year-earlier period is tracking around 50%. And that is impressive. And experts also say that software has rallied and rebounded. And the belief is that the risks in software, AI chips and things like that, may not be as bad as one thought. Shares expanded technology software sector is up around 28%. After tumbling more than 24% in the first quarter. So it has certainly been up and down, certainly, with software and chips and artificial intelligence. 524 at Colorado 740 KVOR.
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2: 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Are we like the pothole capital of the country?
3: By seeing last winter, yes.
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3: 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If we hit the El Nino like they're saying we are this year, oh man, I think you're gonna see a lot more this year.
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3: Well, I-25 still in good shape through Colorado Springs. Starting to see heavier volume over off of Highway 24, 94 at Mark Scheffel. Powers at Milton Probing near the Springs Airport. And picking up Mesa Ridge at Fountain Mesa. I'm Sean Martinez. It's traffic.
2: KVOR weather from the 11 Alert Team at KKTV. Partly cloudy, more rain possible today, much like yesterday. Could be heavy at times. Highs today around 80 degrees. Right now in the Springs, 57 at 740 KVOR.
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2: 5:30 at Colorado, 7:40 KVOR. Good morning, I'm Jim Arthur. It's Friday, August 14th. Colorado Springs police set up surveillance Thursday on a home near Lake and I-25. They were looking for a robbery suspect. They would wind up arresting five people. During the stakeout, police saw indications of drug dealing. They would order people out of the home. Three people complied, including the robbery suspect, identified as 37-year-old Rebecca Ray. They arrested a second person suspected of robbery, 18-year-old Jordan Ray. This neighbor told KKTV 11 News police came well-equipped to handle the situation.
11: They have guys posted in the back, in the front, rifles, drones, gas, all kinds of stuff.
2: Three other people were also taken into custody, all wanted on various charges. Two guns were found inside that home. It's being called a high concern threat, which was posted this week on social media, threatening staff and students at Pikes Peak State College. Now, today, the college is on what's called secure status. Only faculty and staff will be allowed on the campuses. All doors will be locked, and there will be an increased police presence. School doesn't begin until next week. They anticipate getting back to normal operations Saturday unless something should change. The nature of that threat has not been released. 2 years ago, actually last year, ICE officers raided an illegal nightclub in Colorado Springs. They arrested 17 soldiers from Fort Carson, but only one of them would be charged. 28-year-old Juan Arona Rodriguez, who agreed to a plea deal with prosecutors yesterday to avoid jail time. He was originally charged with possession to distribute and cocaine possession. He agreed to plead guilty to possession of a small quantity of cocaine. He was sentenced to 2 years supervised probation, a $1,000 fine, and must undergo regular drug tests. Arona Rodriguez was at that club because his company was providing security, and those soldiers from Fort Carson, they were the security at that illegal nightclub. An operation with multiple agency involvement, including the Fountain Police Department, arrested five people, cleared 19 warrants, and made 28 sex offender compliance checks. It was called Operation Sand Dune in conjunction with U.S. Marshals Service, the Alamosa County Sheriff's Office, and Police Department, and authorities from Huerfano County in Trinidad. It was in Alamosa. Fountain Police say violent fugitives were among the five people taken into custody. One of those arrested was a man in Fountain who threatened someone with a gun, dragged a victim for a short distance, trying to drive away, but the good guys got him. 532 at Colorado's 740 KVOR. Highway 24 and 21st Street closed for several hours last night after a three-car accident sent several people to the hospital. Police say a car traveling west crossed the median into the eastbound lane, hitting a second car and then crashing head-on into a third vehicle. Three people were sent to the hospital, one of whom suffered serious injuries. Two other people were treated at the scene. Police continue their investigation. In other news, the Colorado Bureau of Investigation reported the arrest of a man Thursday from Trinidad for alleged internet crimes against children. The CBI conducted a nearly year-long investigation into 37-year-old Gage Montoya. He's a corrections officer with the Colorado Department of Corrections. A tip from the National Center for Missing and Exploited Children last September started this investigation. Montoya charged with six counts of sexual exploitation of a child and three counts of possessing a dangerous weapon. He is now on administrative leave. 534 at Colorado 740 KVOR.
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1: 537 at KVOR on a Friday with traffic and weather together. 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
2: Well, things are still looking pretty good here in Colorado Springs. You know, the usual building over by Fort Carson, Peterson, and Schriever, and near the Springs Airport. Picking up also on the west side on Highway 24 between Manitou and I-25. And if you're headed to Denver, so far so good on I-25 and Highway 83. I'm Sean Martinez's traffic.
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1: An alert team at KKTV, partly cloudy. Could see more rain today. Had some pretty good bouts of rain yesterday throughout parts of the city. Not at Sean's house, however. Highs in the Springs today will be around 80 degrees. More of the same for Saturday and Sunday. We start to dry out a little bit early next week. But the rain is welcome. We need it. As it comes in amounts we can handle, right? 57 degrees. Colorado 740 KVOR. 538 Colorado Springs Morning News. It's Friday. Every Friday, we talk about happenings around the area for you and the family and the kids to get out and enjoy. Tomorrow morning, Air Force football team will welcome fans to Falcon Fan Fest. It's free and open to the public. It starts with the Air Force football team practicing at Falcon Stadium. That begins at 9 tomorrow morning. 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In Denver, the Savannah Bananas appearing at Coors Field today and Saturday. You like baseball? You like baseball with a different twist? You like baseball with a lot of laughs and fun? The Savannah Bananas are like baseball's version of the Harlem Globetrotters, and they have played to sold-out crowds around the country. Now, the two games at Coors are sold out. 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Also going on in Grand Lake today, Saturday, and Sunday, it's Buffalo Days. Celebrate the Western spirit during the 79th annual Buffalo Days. 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That's today, Saturday, and Sunday. Also going on, this is in Fort Collins, Fort Collins Comic-Con. 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
1: 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Sean Martinez has traffic, but I want to give you a heads up because Sean Martinez is going to be out this weekend.
2: Yes.
1: And you got a lot going on. Tell us what's happening.
2: Well, so tomorrow from 10 to noon, I'm going to be out at Camp Bow Wow. It's a location there on Ford Street out there in Cimarron Hills. I'm going to be with our sister station, Cat Country, giving away Ella Langley tickets.
1: No way.
2: Ella Langley coming to Denver in October at Red Rocks.
1: No way.
2: And yes. And so I'll be out there coming up tomorrow from 10 to noon and giving you a chance to win those Ella Langley tickets.
1: Describing her as the hottest star of the year doesn't do her justice.
2: It does not. Choose in Texas, her current singer right now. Number one song. It's hit number one for 17 weeks.
1: Yikes.
2: It is also the top, well, obviously top country song of all time, hit number one in all music genre. But also, she's the highest female artist. I got to put a caveat there, though, because, you know, Mariah Carey's song, that's the Christmas song that she does every year.
1: Yes.
2: It hits number one every Christmas. So it continues to add to its legacy. But Ella is right behind her. At 22 weeks for Mariah Carey, Ella Lang's at 17.
1: Get out and see Sean at Camp Bow Wow tomorrow, 10 until noon.
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2: I-25 is in good shape through Colorado Springs. Heavier volume over off of Powers as you're over by Mesa Ridge, where it comes together there. And also Highway 115 busier at Star Ranch. I'm Sean Martinez, this traffic.
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3: Mostly to partly sunny, also cool out the door this morning, warming back up to around 80 later on this afternoon. Increasing cloud cover and another round of showers and storms could produce heavy rain, gusty winds, and a bit of hail. With the KKTV 11 Alert Weather, I'm meteorologist Kevin Bloomberg.
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1: 551. Quick check of sports on KVOR. Broncos play their first preseason game. They're in Atlanta tonight against the Falcons. Sean Payton says the starters may go about 15 snaps. Bo Nix will not play in that game. He's healthy. They just want to hold him out. Last night in the NFL, there were six preseason games. Your winners, Cincinnati, Pittsburgh, Arizona, the L.A. Chargers, Tennessee, and Indianapolis and New England played to a 13-13 tie. College football, Air Force opens practice tomorrow to the public. They'll practice at Falcon Stadium as part of Falcon Fan Fest. It's open. Tickets are free. You don't even need a ticket. Just show up. That'll be at 9 o'clock tomorrow morning at Falcon Stadium. Baseball, the Field of Dream games last night. Philadelphia beat Minnesota 7-1. That's in Dyersville, Iowa, is where they played last night, with a cornfield just outside the outfield where the movie Field of Dreams was filmed. Basketball, the Denver Nuggets schedule is out. They'll open October 22nd at Oklahoma City. Their home opener, October 24th, versus the New Orleans Pelicans. At the Air Force Academy, Joe Johnston, the new wrestling coach of the academy. He was promoted. He was an assistant for 8 years for Sam Barber, who retired. And women's soccer, Air Force beat Army last night. Way to go, ladies. 4-1. 5:52. We've got the news at 6 on Colorado's 740 KVOR.
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1: This is the Bloomberg Money Minute. Mortgage rates have fallen slightly for the first time in 6 weeks. According to Freddie Mac, the average for a 30-year fixed loan has declined to 6.67%. Even so, rates remain at the highest in more than a year. Many Americans simply can't afford today's housing costs, while others are holding off because they're worried about the economy. The S&P 500 is on track for its third weekly gain in a row. We got a number of reports this week which gave more evidence of moderating inflation. That's reinforcing bets the Federal Reserve will refrain from raising interest rates next month. S&P futures are up 4 points. Dow futures are down 60. And Alex Cooper's beverage business is shutting down. Sources tell us Unwell Beverage is planning to wind down operations after rolling out new Halloween-themed flavors. The brand's main distribution partner is Target, and the retailer is said to be selling through its supply. The drinks can often be seen in video episodes of Cooper's Call Her Daddy podcast. Courtney Donahoe, Bloomberg Radio.
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5: Well, so far we're moving pretty well out there on the roadways. We do have heavier volume at Powers at Milton Probe near the Colorado Springs Airport. Highway 24, 94 picking up at Mark Sheffield, and also busier Woodman from Union to I-25. I'm Sean Martinez's traffic.
4: KVOR weather from the 11 Alert at KKTV. Rain, again possible, maybe heavy at times today. Highs are on 80. 57 at KVOR.
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1: 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Good morning. I'm Jim Arthur. It is Friday, August the 14th. It's being called a high concern threat. Somebody posted it this week on social media threatening staff and students at Pikes Peak State College. So today, the college goes on what they call secure status. Only faculty and staff allowed on campus. No students, although classes haven't started yet. All doors will be locked. There'll be an increased police presence. The school anticipating going back to normal operations tomorrow. The nature of the threat not revealed by authorities. Colorado Springs police took five people into custody Thursday at a home near Lake Avenue and I-25. KKTV 11 News anchor Adam Acheson.
3: Colorado Springs police say they were surrounding a home linked to one suspect who they say had warrants out linked to robbery cases. They say during their surveillance, they saw behavior consistent with drug dealing. Police say they ordered people inside the home to leave. Several people did eventually come out, including the robbery suspect and two other people who police say are also facing warrants.
1: And two more people were found hiding in a crawl space and were arrested. A three-car accident last night at Highways 24 and 21st Street. Three people were hospitalized. That accident last night as a car traveling west crossed the median into the eastbound lane, hitting a second car and then crashing head-on into a third vehicle. One of the three hospitalized suffered serious injuries. Two other people were treated at the scene. Police are continuing their investigation. An operation with multiple agency involvement, including the Fountain Police Department, arrested five people, cleared 19 warrants, and made 28 sex offender compliance checks. This was called Operation Sand Dune, and it was with the cooperation of the U.S. Marshals Service, Fountain Police, and other agencies. It was focused on the town of Alamosa. Fountain Police say violent fugitives were among the five people that were arrested. Well, last year, ICE officers raided an illegal nightclub in Colorado Springs, and they arrested 17 soldiers from Fort Carson. Only one of them would be charged with actual crimes, 28-year-old Juan Arona Rodriguez. He agreed to a plea deal with prosecutors yesterday to avoid jail time. He was originally charged with possession to distribute and cocaine possession. He agreed to plead guilty to possession of a small quantity of cocaine. He was sentenced to 2 years of supervised probation, a $1,000 fine, and he must undergo regular drug tests. 6:03 at Colorado 740 KVOR. Luigi Mangione, the man accused of killing UnitedHealthcare CEO Brian Thompson, may plead guilty to federal charges at a hearing today in New York City.
4: What we are hearing from our sources at the DOJ, this is an expected plea change, not a plea deal. The prosecutors did not enter some sort of agreement with Mangione's defense team, so Luigi Mangione could plead guilty or change his plea from not guilty to guilty without any expectation or anything promised in return for that guilty plea. And again, that's according to a senior official at the Department of Justice who also tells us that the change of plea from not guilty to guilty in open court, he could do that at any time if he so chooses. And that if Mangione does plead guilty and throw himself at the mercy of the court, the DOJ would ask the judge to give him the maximum penalty, which is life in prison.
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7: KVOR weather from the 11 Alert team at KKTV. Partly cloudy skies. Could see more rain on the way for the region. Maybe heavy at times this afternoon and tonight. Highs in Colorado Springs around 80 degrees. And much the same for Saturday. And again, Sunday, we slowly dry out, it looks like, to begin next week. 56 at the Academy. We've got 57 now at Colorado 740 KVOR. KVOR News Time 6:08. Well, it's Friday. What's happening around the city and around the area this weekend? There's a lot to do for everybody. If you love the rodeo, Pioneer Rodeo at the Norris Penrose Event Center. 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That begins at 9 tomorrow morning. 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Also, beginning today and running through Sunday, this is at PPIR, just south of Colorado Springs, introducing a bold new circus theme. 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Also going on in Denver today and Saturday, Coors Field, the Savannah Bananas are playing baseball. They are baseball's version of the Harlem Globetrotters. And you know how popular they are. They have been selling out around the country. They play today and Saturday against the Indianapolis Clowns. Now, the game is sold out, both games. However, you might be able to find tickets on secondary market. So keep an eye out right there. And that would be a place where you can get in and enjoy the Savannah Bananas. Always a great time when they are in town. 611 at Colorado 740 KVOR. Hey, coming up at 9 this morning, it is our sweet deal of the week. And we're going to talk more about that. If you love great food, if you love comfort food, oh, we've got a great sweet deal for you. Details on the way on Colorado Springs Morning News.
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8: 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But one day, the excitement you felt together gives way to the dullness of routine. Husbands and wives get bored with each other. 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We need a strategy that we can return to again and again to navigate the different stages of our marriage. Here's a helpful tip to inject some new life into your marriage. Try something new. Studies show that experiencing something new together is like opening a window to your relationship and letting fresh air come in. One study broke couples into groups and tested the effect of different experiences on their marriage. One group shared a typical date night together, like a nice dinner and a movie, but another group spent 90 minutes a week trying new things. Some went hiking for the first time or took dance lessons. One couple Velcroed themselves together and went through an elaborate obstacle course. The couples who tried new things reported higher levels of connection, intimacy, and feelings of romance than those who enjoyed a routine date night. They talked more, they touched more, they looked each other in the eye more and connected at a deeper level. Give it a try. If you're stuck in a rut, carve out a new groove, one that breathes life into your marriage. For Focus on the Family, I'm Jim Daly.
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7: 617, Colorado Springs Morning News, traffic and weather together. Sean Martinez in the KVLR Traffic Center.
11: Well, things are starting to pick up overall in the city, but so far everything's still moving at posted speeds. No accidents to report. A little bit of slowing near the Springs Airport and also over off of Highway 24 and 94 Mark Sheffield and North Academy between Austin Bluffs and Union also picking up. I'm Sean Martinez's traffic.
12: 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Here's Southern Colorado's most accurate forecast on KVOR.
13: Mostly to partly sunny, also cool out the door this morning, warming back up to around 80 later on this afternoon. Increasing cloud cover and another round of showers and storms could produce heavy rain, gusty winds, and a bit of hail. For the KKTV 11 Alert Weather, I'm meteorologist Kevin Bloomberg.
7: Had some rain around the area yesterday in Colorado Springs and up and down the Front Range. Radar for the moment, KVOR radar, quiet. And we currently have in Monument 58 degrees, or check it 55 and 58 here at Colorado 740 KVOR.
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7: 619, a KVOR sports update. The Broncos play tonight. Preseason game number one, Bo Nix will not play. If it were a real game, he would. He's fine. Starters will go about 15 snaps, Denver and Atlanta, as they take on the Falcons. There were six games last night in preseason. Tennessee 19, San Francisco 13. L.A. Chargers dump Houston 27-7. Arizona 27, the Vegas Raiders 14. Raiders quarterback Fernando Mendoza, Heisman Trophy winner, not bad. 10 of 16, 97 yards, and he throws a touchdown pass. Indianapolis and New England tied at 13. Pittsburgh over Green Bay, 28-9. Cincinnati edged Detroit 16-14. College football news, Air Force practices tomorrow at Falcon Stadium. That practice is free and open to the public. As part of Falcon Fan Fest, you will need a pass to get on to the grounds and to the academy. Go to GoAirForceFalcons.com. You can learn more about doing that. It's really easy. Now to basketball. The Nuggets, their schedule is out. They will open on the road October 22nd at OKC. Their home opener two nights later at Ball Arena as they take on the New Orleans Pelicans. Baseball, Rockies off yesterday. Last night, they had the Field of Dreams game. And this was in Iowa, Dyersville, Iowa, where they filmed the movie Field of Dreams with Kevin Costner. Philadelphia beat Minnesota 7-1. And they had about two dozen Hall of Famers walk out onto the field from the cornfield as part of the ceremonies there. It was really pretty cool to see. Women's soccer, Air Force opens the season. They down the Black Knights of Army. 4-1, good win for the Lady Falcons last night. Joe Johnston promoted and named wrestling coach at the academy. He replaces the retiring Sam Barber. He was Barber's assistant for the last 8 years. 622 at Colorado 740 KVOR. News on the way at 630. They were looking for just one person. They wound up arresting five. That story and the rest of the day's news at 630 here on 740.
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7: Latest from Wall Street. Good day yesterday. The NASDAQ finished up 214 points. The Dow up 69. The S&P 500 just 2 points shy of 7,800. It finished up 50 at 77.98. Futures a little changed this morning, although the Dow has been dropping slightly as the morning wears on. Once again, the look is on chips, AI software, and the look has been more positive than it has been certainly in recent days. We will look at July retail sales figures. That comes out a little bit later on this morning. 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
7: 625 Colorado Springs Morning News. Jim Arthur, Sean Martinez. So coming up at 9 o'clock, it is our sweet deal of the week. And if you love mac and cheese, and I don't know anybody who doesn't love mac and cheese, and you remember mom making mac and cheese when you were growing up, you'd sit eagerly at the kitchen table, and that bowl would slide in front of you, and the steam was coming off it, and you couldn't wait to dive in.
11: Yes.
7: Well, we've got something just like that for you. I Heart Mac and Cheese is our sweet deal of the week.
11: Yeah, they've got great menu items now. They have signature bowls, which I told you yesterday. They have like lobster white truffle mac and cheese. They have the short rib Philly mac and cheese, but they have other things besides bowls. They have sandwiches. How about build your own grilled cheese? You can put bacon on it. You can put turkey on it. You can put whatever you want on this sandwich. How about a lobster tail and white truffle grilled cheese sandwich?
7: Wow.
11: Sourdough.
7: That sounds good.
11: They also have flatbreads as well. You get a classic pepperoni flatbread, but throw some mac and cheese on it, and it'll be all gooey, and you just take a bite into that sourdough crust.
7: You know what that reminds me of? I mean, mac and cheese to me is like comfort food.
11: Oh, yeah.
7: Right?
11: Yes.
7: Even in the summer. I mean, you eat comfort food a lot in the winter.
11: Yeah.
7: But especially in the summer when you're missing it. 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
11: 925 in pretty good shape through Colorado Springs. Starting to see heavier volume over off of Powers over by, looks like Dublin, all the way up to InterQuest. Also heavier volume out east there, Highway 24 at Meridian and at Judge Orr. I'm Sean Martinez. It's traffic.
7: Another comfort food, it just, the mac and cheese made me think of it. 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
17: Sponsored.
7: Clouds, rain, heavy rain, a repeat of yesterday, very possible. Highs around 80. KVOR radar clear for the moment. 58 at 740 KVOR.
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7: 630 at 740 KVOR. Good morning. I'm Jim Arthur. A threat to an area college. It's called a high concern threat, posted on social media this week at Pikes Peak State College. That's the target of the threat. Today, the college is on what's called secure status. Only faculty and staff will be allowed on campus. They'll lock the doors. Now, school doesn't start until next week. There will also be an increased police presence as well. The school anticipating going back to normal operations tomorrow. The nature of that threat on social media was not revealed. Well, Colorado Springs police set up surveillance Thursday on a home near I-25 and Lake Avenue where they believed a robbery suspect was hiding. Well, it turns out they would arrest five people. During the stakeout, police saw indications of drug dealing. They ordered people out of the home. Three people complied, including the suspect, 37-year-old Rebecca Ray. They arrested a second person connected to robbery, 18-year-old Jordan Ray. This neighbor told KKTV 11 News police came well-equipped to handle the situation.
20: They have guys posted in the back, in the front, rifles, drones, gas, all kinds of stuff.
7: Three other people were also taken into custody, all wanted on various charges. Two guns were also found in that home. A three-car accident last night at Highways 24 and 21st Street. Several people hospitalized. A car traveling west crossed the median into the eastbound lane of 24, hitting a second car and then crashing head-on into a third vehicle. Three people to the hospital, one of whom suffered serious injuries. Two other people were treated at the scene. An operation with multiple agency involvement, including the Fountain Police Department, arrested five people, cleared 19 warrants, and made 28 sex offender compliance checks. Fountain authorities took part in Operation Sand Dune. This was focused on Alamosa in southern Colorado. They worked alongside the U.S. Marshals Service, the Alamosa County Sheriff's Office and police departments, and authorities in Huerfano County and Trinidad. The two-day effort earlier this week showed that they took five people, violent fugitives among the five, into custody. One arrested a man in Fountain who threatened someone with a gun and dragged a victim for a short distance while trying to drive away. 633 at Colorado 740, KVOR. Well, in 2025, ICE officials raided an illegal nightclub in Colorado Springs, and they arrested 17 soldiers from Fort Carson, but only one of them charged with an actual crime. That was 28-year-old Juan Orono Rodriguez. He was the head of security at the nightclub that evening, and those soldiers were part of the security force. Well, Rodriguez had a plea deal with prosecutors yesterday. It was announced he was originally charged with possession to distribute and cocaine possession. He pled guilty to possession of a small quantity of cocaine. He was sentenced to 2 years supervised probation, a $1,000 fine, and he must undergo regular drug tests. KVOR News Time is now 6:34. Also in the news this morning, the Denver Post reporting new information on the death of one inmate at the Bent County Correction Facility 2 months ago. Two prisoners actually died in the attack, and a third was wounded. The Post says 27-year-old Charles Gates was suffocated to death. Authorities said he lost an eye in the attack and suffered more than 24 wounds to the face. A second person also died in that attack, 59-year-old Michael Fisher. Authorities have not released any information about any suspects, and so far no charges have been filed. 6:34, traffic and weather together next on 740.
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7: 6:37 at KVOR. Broncos play tonight. You going to watch any of that?
11: I got Cowboys tonight, so I don't know. Maybe I'll have it up at the bar.
7: Oh, yeah.
11: Yeah. So,
7: sure.
11: Yeah. Let me check that out.
7: While you're playing Ella Langley?
11: While I'm playing Ella Langley and then giving you a chance to win tickets tomorrow, I'll be playing her tonight at Cowboys. A little choose in Texas.
7: Where are you going tomorrow to give away those tickets?
11: Camp Bow Wow will be out there from 10 to noon. It's on Ford Street out there at it's on the east side over by in Cimarron Hills. From 10 to noon, I'm going to give you a chance to win tickets to see Ella Langley.
7: She's playing at Red Rocks in October.
11: October 12th, I believe.
7: She is as hot right now as Taylor Swift is hot.
11: Oh, by far.
7: Maybe even a little more right now.
11: Yeah, because, you know, she's never... No, Taylor has never had the number one song. One of her songs never hit number one 17 weeks. Never. She's had, you know...
7: 17 consecutive weeks.
11: Well, she did have two weeks off. They went back to number one.
7: Wow.
11: So, 17 weeks at number one. So, amazing.
7: Wow.
11: Tomorrow, 10 to noon, Camp Bow Wow on Ford Street.
7: Good luck trying to win those tickets. 6:38, yes. Here's Sean of the KVOR Traffic Center.
11: I-25, wow, it is starting to get a little bit busier there as you're heading southbound around, looks like Woodman down to Garden of the Gods. Northbound lanes obviously picking up always at this time of morning between Mesa Ridge and South Academy. And also busier on Powers between Airport Road and Milton Proby. I'm Sean Martinez, this is Traffic.
7: KVOR weather. Kevin Blomberg and the 11 Alert team at KKTV. More of the same with clouds moving in, rain heavy at times possible like we saw last night. In some parts of the region, highs around 80 degrees. 57, Colorado 740 KVOR. 6:39, it is Friday. We are all happy that the weekend is here. What's going on? Well, you can start by watching the Broncos in action tonight as they take on the Atlanta Falcons. Tomorrow, you can check out more football, college football in person, Falcon Fan Fest. And it starts at the Air Force Academy at 9 tomorrow morning with the Air Force football team hosting a practice that is free and open to the public. 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It is free. 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You can get that pass or start the process anyway and get additional information. Begins tomorrow morning at 9 out at the Air Force Academy. 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And also, it's the Fort Collins Comic Con, Friday, Saturday, and Sunday, happening this weekend. 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
8: 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Well, according to the British Journal of Sports Medicine, it's rock climbing. It offers a huge variety of physical and mental health benefits you won't find in most other sports. First, rock climbing is a true full-body workout that targets biceps, triceps, deltoids, abdominals, glutes, thighs, pretty much everything. And all the pulling, pushing, and lifting boosts cardiorespiratory fitness. In fact, listen, indoor rock climbing requires as much energy as running an 8-minute mile. That's a fast mile. Rock climbing also enhances memory and problem solving because you have to plot out and assess each climbing route and be able to change strategies on the fly. Rock climbing reduces anxiety and depression. Therapy patients who started climbing saw their levels of depression plummet. I'm John Tesh with today's Intelligence for Your Life Minute.
23: Hold on there a second. Rock climbing reduces anxiety?
11: I don't agree.
23: What happens if you look down?
11: Exactly. You know, when I go on a hike, I usually try to go the flat hikes instead of the...
23: That's exactly right.
11: ...hike. This is not me.
23: Yeah.
11: Because I had to come back down, and I had to look down as I'm coming back down. I'm not going to do that.
23: I don't want to go on a hike where the alternative or option may be to call rescuers in high-altitude helicopters.
11: Exactly.
23: You know what I'm saying?
11: Yeah, because, you know, it's like, the metaphor is you want to go climb this peak, get to the top, and you made it.
23: Yeah, because it's there.
11: But there's the other side of it, having to come back down.
23: Yes, that's exactly right. Nobody thinks about that part of it.
11: No.
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11: I-25, still in good shape through Colorado Springs. No accidents to report. Matter of fact, really no slowing on the interstate at this moment. We do have heavier backups, though, starting over off of Highway 24, 94th Mark Scheffel. Power's busy there at Fountain Boulevard in both directions, as well as northbound at Astrazon. I'm Sean Martinez of Traffic.
23: 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The Savannah Bananas are playing in Denver at Coors Field, the baseball team, tonight and Saturday. And we were talking about it being sold out. There are tickets available on StubHub.
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13: Mostly to partly sunny, also cool out the door this morning, warming back up to around 80 later on this afternoon. Increasing cloud cover and another round of showers and storms could produce heavy rain, gusty winds, and a bit of hail. With the KKTV 11 Alert Weather, I'm meteorologist Kevin Bloomberg.
23: 58 in Colorado, 740 KVOR.
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7: 650 Sports on KVOR. Broncos play tonight. Preseason game number one in Atlanta against the Falcons. They kick it off at 5 our time here in the Forgotten Time Zone. Starters will go about 15 snaps, according to head coach Sean Payton. There will be no Bo Nix. He's healthy, but he is not going to play. One thing they took into consideration, they are playing on artificial turf, and he is recovering from two ankle surgeries. But again, Payton stressed, hey, if it was a game in the regular season, he would be playing. Last night, Pittsburgh over Green Bay, 28-9. There were six NFL preseason games. Cincinnati beat Detroit 16-14. Indianapolis and New England settled for a 13-13 tie. Arizona over Vegas, 27-14. L.A. Chargers beat Houston, 27-7. Tennessee over San Francisco, 19-13. College football news. Air Force opens practice to the public tomorrow morning at 9 o'clock at Falcon Stadium. It is part of Falcon Fan Fest. 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NBA basketball. The Nuggets schedule has been released. Denver opens the season October 22nd at Oklahoma City. Their home opener, October 24th, will be at Ball Arena against the New Orleans Pelicans. Baseball. Philadelphia beat Minnesota 7-1 last night. Why, Jim, are you highlighting that game? It was the Field of Dreams game. They played it in Dyersville, Iowa, where they made the movie Field of Dreams. Women's soccer. Air Force opened the season by beating the Black Knights of Army 4-1. Air Force women win last night. Joe Johnston promoted and named wrestling coach at the Academy. He was an assistant for 8 years for Sam Barber, who has retired. 6:52 at Colorado 7:40. KVOR news on the way at 7 o'clock. A social media threat aimed at one area college. We will explain coming up in 8 minutes on Colorado Springs Morning News.
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1: This is a Bloomberg Money Minute. Mortgage rates have fallen slightly for the first time in 6 weeks. According to Freddie Mac, the average for a 30-year fixed loan has declined to 6.67%. Even so, rates remain at the highest in more than a year. Many Americans simply can't afford today's housing costs, while others are holding off because they're worried about the economy. The S&P 500 is on track for its third weekly gain in a row. We got a number of reports this week which gave more evidence of moderating inflation. That's reinforcing bets the Federal Reserve will refrain from raising interest rates next month. S&P futures are up 4 points. Dow futures are down 60. And Alex Cooper's beverage business is shutting down. Sources tell us Unwell Beverage is planning to wind down operations after rolling out new Halloween-themed flavors. The brand's main distribution partner is Target, and the retailer is said to be selling through its supply. The drinks can often be seen in video episodes of Cooper's Call Her Daddy podcast. Courtney Donahoe, Bloomberg Radio.
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11: I-25 still in good shape through Colorado Springs. Seeing heavier volume now at Mesa Ridge at Fountain Mesa. Also seeing heavier volume over off of Powers as you're traveling up at InterQuest and farther south over by Fountain Boulevard. And backed up Highway 94 at Mark Sheffield headed eastbound toward Peterson and Schriever. I'm Sean Martinez's traffic.
7: KVOR weather from the 11 Alert Team at KKTV. Clouds on the increase. Rain may be heavy at times. High today around 80. 55 at the Academy, 57 at KVOR.
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1: Unless something changes, the nature of the threat has not been announced. A three-car accident last night sent several people to the hospital. It was at Highway 24 and 21st Street. Police say a car traveling west crossed the median into the eastbound lane of Highway 24, hitting a second car and then crashing head-on into a third vehicle. Three people sent to the hospital, one of whom suffered serious injuries. Two other people were treated at the scene. Police are continuing their investigation. Colorado Springs police took five people into custody Thursday at a home near Lake Avenue and I-25. KKTV 11 News anchor Adam Acheson.
2: Colorado Springs police say they were surrounding a home linked to one suspect who they say had warrants out linked to robbery cases. They say during their surveillance, they saw behavior consistent with drug dealing. Police say they ordered people inside the home to leave. Several people did eventually come out, including the robbery suspect and two other people who police say are also facing warrants.
1: Two more people also arrested after being found hiding in a crawl space. An operation with multiple agency involvement, including the Fountain Police Department, arrested five people, cleared 19 warrants, and made 28 sex offender compliance checks. This was in Alamosa, as Fountain authorities helped with the U.S. Marshals Service, the Alamosa County Sheriff's Office, and Police Department, and authorities from Huerfano County and Trinidad. Fountain police say violent fugitives were among the five people that were taken into custody. KVOR News Time is now 7:02. In other news, Luigi Mangione, the man accused of killing United Healthcare CEO Brian Thompson, could plead guilty to federal charges at a hearing today in New York City.
3: What we are hearing from our sources at the DOJ, this is an expected plea change, not a plea deal. The prosecutors did not enter some sort of agreement with Mangione's defense team, so Luigi Mangione could plead guilty or change his plea from not guilty to guilty without any expectation or anything promised in return for that guilty plea. And again, that's according to a senior official at the Department of Justice who also tells us that the change of plea from not guilty to guilty in open court, he could do that at any time if he so chooses. And that if Mangione does plead guilty and throw himself at the mercy of the court, the DOJ would ask the judge to give him the maximum penalty, which is life in prison.
1: The Colorado Bureau of Investigation reported the arrest of a man Thursday from Trinidad for alleged internet crimes against children. The CBI conducted a nearly year-long investigation into 37-year-old Gage Montoya. He's a corrections officer with the Colorado Department of Corrections. A tip from the National Center for Missing and Exploited Children last September started this investigation. Montoya, charged with 6 counts of sexual exploitation of a child and 3 counts of possessing a dangerous weapon, he is now on administrative leave. 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We'll take a look at traffic and weather together next on the Sevens on 740.
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5: KVOR weather from the 11 Alert team at KKTV. Clouds and more rain possible this afternoon and tonight. Some of it could be heavy. Highs around 80 degrees. Right now, we're in the 50s. 59 at Colorado 740 KVOR. 708. The Notebook is next.
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5: 710 Colorado, 740 KVOR, Friday. And in my left hand
14: is the notebook.
5: All right, something cool happened Wednesday night.
14: Okay.
5: Something cool happened Wednesday night. Here are the details. Recognize the song?
14: Yeah. I think.
5: Smoke on the Water.
14: Okay.
5: Deep Purple.
14: Deep Purple.
5: Lead singer Richie Blackmore. Who hasn't sung with the band in 33 years until Wednesday night.
14: Really?
5: Yes.
14: Okay, I didn't know that.
5: A one-off reunion. This was live at the Joan Beach Theater on Long Island.
14: Wow. That's so cool.
5: 33 years. Little more of this. Going back to our childhood here.
14: That's correct. Still sounds good.
5: Oh, not bad, huh?
14: Yeah.
5: He's 81 years old.
14: That's
5: 33 years he had not appeared with Deep Purple. That was a one-off reunion appearance Wednesday night.
14: Okay, that's cool.
5: That is cool.
14: Yeah, you know, sometimes it'd be nice to see if maybe Steve Perry comes back to do one last bit with Journey before they ride off.
5: I still think there's a chance because their last concert is in San Francisco.
14: Yeah.
5: He lives in that area.
14: Mm-hmm.
5: And I think there's a chance because after that, the Journey that we know with Arnell Pineda and Jonathan Cain, it will be a very different band that Neil Schon is putting together to start 2027.
14: Yeah.
5: All right, what else is going on here? This was interesting. A recent football practice, CU football coach Deion Sanders required media and fans to give up their phones. You couldn't report, you couldn't record, you couldn't take notes. If you did, if you were a reporter, you risked losing your credentials for the season. All the phones, the recorders, everything bagged at the gates.
14: Hmm. Well, you know, it's that time of the year where you start to put in your game plans and maybe, you know, with social media, and of course, Coach Prime, he's Mr. Social Media. That, you know, you don't want to give away too much stuff for the upcoming season, but also it gets to be disruptive, I think, in practice when you have all these cameras out, you're doing, seeing all this stuff and you feel like everything you're doing is being watched. I don't know. I think that maybe I see both parts of it.
5: Well, then let me ask you this, and I'm not disagreeing with you.
14: Mm-hmm.
5: Then how do the Broncos do it?
14: Well, good question. Normally I would say, well, you know, the Broncos are a pro football team, you know, but now,
5: what's the difference? You don't want any team you're playing in the future to see what you're doing. Yet the Broncos hold open practices for fans.
14: Yeah,
5: and Deion is and reporters, and Deion is taking cell phones away and everything else for one practice. What lousy practice! Come on.
14: Well, maybe he just wants to. You wanted no one practice with no distractions. Maybe that could be the answer. You know?
5: Well, that's just one practice, though. And what I'm saying is the rest of the practices are closed. Yes. So he's got plenty of those with no distractions.
14: You know, if it's all his other practices are closed to the media, then, well, yeah, he just doesn't want the disruption.
5: Just agree with me. It's stupid, okay?
14: There is that, though. Yeah, yeah, you're right.
5: Sean presented this. It's titled 10 Insults So Clever You Don't Realize You've Been Roasted. You know, sometimes people will say things to you, and then after the fact, you say to yourself, wait a second, what are you doing?
14: Yeah, number 10, I love this one. You've mastered the art of answering questions nobody asked.
15: Okay. Interesting. Number 9, you possess a mind completely unbroken by the burden of original thought. Oh, I wish I could name names right now.
14: I don't think your train of thoughts has a destination.
15: I love that one. I love that one. Number 7, I'd explain it to you more slowly, but I don't think speed is the problem.
14: Oh, man. Number 6 was, you remind me that evolution's a process and not a promise.
15: Ooh. That's let's jump up to number 3 on that list.
14: You speak with great certainty for someone who hasn't finished thinking.
15: Oh, my gosh. Boy, these are right to the gut.
14: Yep.
15: Number 2, you're the first person I've known who has actually met their full potential.
14: Wow.
15: Okay, so that's a compliment to you, but not everybody around you. And the number 1 insult, so clever, you don't realize you've been roasted.
14: Intelligence has been chasing you all your life, but you've always been too quick for it.
15: Ouch! Ouch! Yikes!
14: We have to use some of those.
15: That is a shot.
14: Some of the people that come up to me drinking at a bar and want to hear a song.
15: Oh, I can only imagine. Oh, the crowd that you run with, I can only imagine.
14: Yes, yes.
15: Broncos play tonight. They take on the Atlanta Falcons. Preseason game number 1. It's only 3 preseason games. Do they take on a little more importance? And I'm talking about specifically for the starters. I know they do for the guys trying to make the team. Mm-hmm. But for the starters, because there's only 3 preseason games.
14: Right. Obviously, yes. I mean, the starters won't be, most of them will only play 10 or 15 plays tonight. Bo won't even play.
15: Right.
14: So you're really looking at the backups, trying to build your base for your depth. And that's what you're going to see tonight. And then you'll see the starters a little bit more next week. And then I think the third game, you probably won't see any of the starters. You'll just see the depth guys trying to make that team.
15: Yeah. And I think you're right about that. There is a sense of urgency if you're 4th on the depth chart at your position.
14: Right.
15: And you want to move up, you've got a chance to really show in game action.
14: Yes.
15: What you can do.
14: And, you know, a lot of these teams share videos of all these kids, you know, playing. And, you know, you may not make the Broncos roster, but you could make another roster. So.
15: That's an excellent point. 5 o'clock tonight, early start here on the Forgotten Time Zone.
14: All right.
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19: Mostly to partly sunny, also cool out the door this morning, warming back up to around 80 later on this afternoon. Increasing cloud cover and another round of showers and storms could produce heavy rain, gusty winds, and a bit of hail. For the KKTV 11 Alert Weather, I'm meteorologist Kevin Bloomberg.
15: Manitou has 58. Monument has 58 degrees. We have 59 at 740 KVOR. 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
22: A Better Life with Dr. Sanjay Gupta.
23: They say consistency is key, but sometimes you just gotta switch it up. A new study out of Harvard School of Public Health found that varying your exercise routine could add years to your life. What exercise someone did didn't matter much. What did matter was that all the exercises together worked all the muscle groups in their body. Now, an added benefit to changing things up is it can help you push through the plateau effect. That's when your body gets so efficient at doing something that you actually stop getting better at it. And we know from previous research that specializing in any one sport at a young age can make someone actually more prone to injury. And as experts we talk to point out, even elite athletes switch up things with their workouts, making sure to target strength, cardio, flexibility, balance, and doing that every single week. I'm Dr. Sanjay Gupta, helping you live a better life.
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15: 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Well, tonight, the Broncos take on the Atlanta Falcons. Preseason game number one in Atlanta, 5 o'clock our time. Sean mentioned it, no Bo Nix tonight. He's fine, he's healthy. If the game counted, he would play, but he will sit this one out. Starters, 10 to 15 snaps, and that is about it tonight for head coach Sean Payton. College football news, Air Force opens practice tomorrow to the public. They're going to practice at 9 o'clock tomorrow morning. This will be out at Falcon Stadiums, all part of Falcon Fan Fest. It's a morning of activities and fun for fans, young and old alike. You need a pass to get on the base. The passes are free. Go to the website, GoAirForceFalcons.com. You can figure out how to apply for a pass. It's very easy to do and easy to get on base with that pass. Basketball, the Nuggets. Their schedule is out. They'll open October 22nd on the road at OKC. And Shai Gilgeous-Alexander, boo. Their home opener, October 24th, two nights later, versus the New Orleans Pelicans. Now, to the Air Force Academy, women's soccer. They opened the season last night against Army. Ugh, dreaded opponent, right? Rivalry. Last night, good win by Air Force. The ladies beat Army 4-1. Joe Johnston was promoted and named wrestling coach at the Air Force Academy, replacing the retiring Sam Barber. He was on Barber's staff for the last 8 years. 722 at Colorado 740 KVOR. News at 7:30. A horrific accident last night at Highways 24 and 21st Street. Details on that. And they were only looking for one person. They wound up arresting five. Details 8 minutes out on 740 KVOR.
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15: All right. What can we expect from Wall Street today? The market's not doing really much this morning in pre-market activity. As we're looking around, the Dow is flat. S&P futures are little changed. The S&P set a new record yesterday above the 7,800 mark. They certainly have won the week. And we've seen the markets trending higher over the last several weeks. Of course, with AI stocks, it's anybody's guess. One day the market's in love with them. The next day they want to distance themselves as far as they can. And you're going to continue to see that. Investors today shrugged off retail sales numbers. They came out for the month of July. They showed an unexpected decline for the month. Right now, we haven't really seen much of a reaction in pre-market activity. Those July retail sales were down by 0.6%, which was a big miss by Wall Street. They thought they'd be down only 0.1%. Excluding autos, sales fell 0.3%. 724, your business update brought to you by Dunright Home Improvements. 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
15: 725 at KVOR. One of my favorite songs. It is apropos. Thank you, Johnny Kemp. May you rest in peace. Yeah. Just got paid, and it's Friday night.
5: That's right.
15: We'll be in a few hours. Love it. So, this was interesting. Washington Redskins quarterback, Washington Commanders quarterback, excuse me, Jaden Daniels, he played football at LSU. He's not very happy with his alma mater.
5: No, so what had happened was is that he won the Heisman Trophy a couple years ago with the LSU Tigers, and he became, I don't know, he's superstar status. Number 5 is his jersey number there. Well, he was told back then that nobody else would probably wear it. Now, they haven't retired the number, but, you know, they said that he wouldn't wear it, that somebody probably wouldn't be issued that number again for a while. Well, a couple years later, new kid comes in and wants the number 5. And the new head coach, Lane Kiffin, said, sure, here's number 5.
15: Why not?
5: Yeah, because he didn't know what was promised years ago.
15: He didn't make the promise.
5: And so now Jaden Daniels is saying, you know, wait a minute. You guys just said you were not going to issue that number again. Because he felt like, you know, it was kind of a disrespect to him saying that you weren't going to issue it again, and then you did.
15: His lawyer says they sent a letter to LSU, and the school can no longer use his name, his image, his likeness. Jaden made it clear he didn't want anyone else using his number. Well, you know what? Big stinking deal is what I say.
5: You know, and
15: about nothing.
5: I agree. And, you know, number 9 hasn't been used since Joe Burrow, the Cincinnati head football quarterback, played there and won a national championship. And some people were trying to throw, quote, race into this, saying,
15: oh,
5: know,
15: please.
5: And Joe Burrow was asked yesterday about this, and he says, you know what? Yeah, they said they probably wouldn't issue it, but if they do, yeah, so what? Go ahead.
15: Right. You know. And the same coach was there who made the promise for several years after. I believe it might have been Ed Ogeron.
5: That's correct.
15: So, you know what? And they changed coaches at LSU this year. Lane Kiffin doesn't know. Jaden, get over yourself, brother.
5: I
15: Come
5: agree.
15: On, man.
5: I agree.
15: And don't throw the racist card into this. Come on.
5: Number 5 is just a digit.
15: Move on. Count your money with the Commanders, okay?
5: There you go. Yes.
15: 728. Here's Sean Martinez in the KVOR Traffic Center.
5: Well, I-25 still in good shape through Colorado Springs. Actually, overall, things looking pretty good in our city. We do have backup starting at Fountain at Powers. Also, over off of Mesa Ridge at Syracuse near the high school there. And Austin Bluffs at Barnes near Doherty High School. I'm Sean Martinez's traffic.
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15: 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However, could see rain move in. Could be heavy at times. Highs near 80. 59 at 740 KVOR. 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
15: 7:30 at Colorado, 7:40 KVOR. Good morning. I'm Jim Arthur. In the news, a three-car accident sent several people to the hospital. This was last night at Highway 24 and 21st Street. A car going west on 24 crossed the median into the eastbound lane. It hit a second car and then head-on crashing into a third car. Three people sent to the hospital, one of whom suffered serious injuries. Two other people were treated at the scene. Police right now don't know what happened to the car that crossed into the wrong lane. What's being called a high concern threat was posted this week on social media threatening staff and students at Pikes Peak State College. Today, the college is on what's called secure status at their campuses. Only faculty and staff will be allowed on. The doors will be locked. There will also be an increased police presence. Now, school does not begin until next week. The nature of the threat has not been revealed by authorities. Colorado Springs police were looking for a robbery suspect, so they set up surveillance Thursday on a home near Lake and I-25 where that suspect was. They would wind up arresting five people. During the stakeout, they saw indications of drug dealing. They would order people out of the home. Three people got out, including that robbery suspect, identified as 37-year-old Rebecca Kay. They arrested a second person suspected of robbery, 18-year-old Jordan Ray. This neighbor told KKTV 11 News police came well-equipped to handle the situation.
2: They have guys posted in the back, in the front, rifles, drones, gas, all kinds of stuff.
15: Three other people were also taken into custody, all wanted on various charges. Two guns were also found inside that home. 732 at Colorado 740 KVOR. In other news this morning, the Colorado Bureau of Investigation is reporting the arrest of a man Thursday from Trinidad for alleged internet crimes against children. They got a tip last September from the National Center for Missing and Exploited Children, and they started investigating 37-year-old Gage Montoya, a corrections officer with the Colorado Department of Corrections. They got enough evidence and took him into custody yesterday. Montoya charged with six counts of sexual exploitation of a child and three counts of possessing a dangerous weapon. He is now on administrative leave. Well, last year, ICE officers raided an illegal nightclub in Colorado Springs. They arrested 17 soldiers from Fort Carson, but only one of them was charged with a crime, and that was 28-year-old Juan Arona Rodriguez. He was head of security at the nightclub. Those other 16 soldiers were providing security working for Rodriguez. Well, yesterday, he was charged originally with possession to distribute cocaine and possess cocaine. He agreed to plead guilty to lesser charges to possession of a small quantity of cocaine. He avoids jail time. He was sentenced to 2 years supervised probation and a $1,000 fine, and he must undergo regular drug testing. 733 at Colorado 740 KVOR. New information, according to the Denver Post, on the death of one inmate at the Bend County Correction Facility 2 months ago. There was an incident where two prisoners died and a third was wounded. The Post says 27-year-old Charles Gates was suffocated to death. Authorities say he lost an eye in the attack and suffered more than two dozen wounds to his face. A second person also died, 59-year-old Michael Fisher. Right now, no charges have been filed in that case nearly a year later, and the jail is really not talking about what happened last year. 734 at Colorado, or last June, excuse me. 734 at Colorado 740 KVOR. All right, here we go. Here is your chance to get into the drawing. You want to go to Falcon Stadium? You're a huge Falcon football fan. You love college ball. You love Air Force. You could win four season tickets to seven Air Force home football games this year. You want your name in the hat? Caller 5 gets into the drawing. 719-715-0740. 719-715-0740. Good luck. 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
15: 7:37 now at KVOR. Let's go to the phones. 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Who is this?
23: Hi, Jim. This is Cannon.
15: Cannon, you have qualified for a chance to win those four Air Force football season tickets.
23: Oh, all right. Thank you so much.
15: Congratulations. You're psyched, aren't you?
23: Oh, I am. This is exciting. Thank you, Jim.
15: Cannon, you are so welcome. Thank you for listening. So Cannon's name is in the drawing, which happens in less than 2 weeks.
5: You know, I told him, I'll tell him since he's listening. So if you couldn't get that fourth ticket, can't, you know, have that person, just call me.
15: I'll call Sean.
5: I'll go with you.
15: To fill out the foursome.
5: Yes.
15: I see.
5: Yeah, see, so I can check out some of the games with him.
15: Very kind of you.
5: No problem.
15: Don't do it, Cannon. Congratulations, Cannon. His name is in the drawing. Another chance to qualify with Ryan Kaufman later this afternoon between 3 and 6 on 740 KVLR. Traffic and weather together on the 7s. Here's Sean Martinez.
5: Well, we're still accident-free this morning. We do have heavier volume over off of Powers as you're traveling over by Barnes, also at Dublin, InterQuest, and especially at Fountain Boulevard in both directions. And also I-25 northbound, slower speeds there at South Academy up to Circle. Southbound lanes heavy around Garden of the Gods. I'm Sean Martinez's traffic.
15: KVOR weather from the 11 Alert team at KKTV. Quiet now. Not a bad morning, actually. However, you know the drill. Rain on the way. Could be heavy at times today. We'll keep an eye on the sky for you. And a high today around 80 degrees. Saturday, more of the same. Looks like Sunday we could have more of the same as well. We should start to dry out a little bit later and a little bit earlier next week would be rather the best way to say it. But we need the rain, and it does help. 59 degrees at Colorado 740 KVOR. KVOR News Time 7:39. Well, you're happy the weekend is here. We all are. And you're looking for things to do. You want to get out of the house. You want to have some fun with the family. Take the kids out maybe before school starts. although most of them are in school already. That's okay. You can celebrate by heading out to Falcon Fan Fest tomorrow morning. 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It begins today. It runs through Sunday. They will be at 402 South Sierra Madre. Down at PPIR today, Saturday, and Sunday. It's the Hot Rod Rock and Rumble Show. 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Again, that is at PPIR, and it begins today. And one other event, the Savannah Bananas baseball team. 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Now, both games are sold out. 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They are an absolute riot. 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Unlike when the Rockies are in town. All right, 7:42 at Colorado 7:40 KVOR. Flashback pop quiz time. Let's play. 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
25: 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Pretty on, Garth.
26: Pretty on, Wayne.
24: In the 1992 comedy flick Wayne's World, the plot wasn't just about party time and schwing.
26: Schwing!
24: In fact, there was a scene where the boys received a lesson in history. the history of Milwaukee.
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24: Did you know who taught Wayne and Garth about Milwaukee in Wayne's World?
17: Actually, it's pronounced Miliwake, which is Algonquin for the good land.
24: Well, the lesson took place in the band's dressing room after a Milwaukee concert by Alice Cooper.
17: The French missionaries and explorers were coming here as early as the late 1600s to trade with the Native Americans.
24: How Alice was so well-versed in Milwaukee lore remains an excellent mystery. But if your answer was Alice Cooper, then you are truly worthy, since you passed today's pop quiz. Class, party on.
2: So thank you for coming. Good night and party on.
15: 7:46 at 7:40 KVOR, one of the great movies of our past. Your answer, please, Sean Martinez.
5: You know, speaking of that, I got my movies mixed up. I was thinking Bill and Ted's Excellent Adventure.
15: Oh, okay, sure.
5: And I don't know what so I thought George Carlin.
15: Gotcha.
5: But I was wrong.
15: And it's funny you say that because Anonymous got the movies mixed up and gave the same answer.
5: Yeah.
15: George Carlin.
5: Yeah, it was not. And I was like, oh, wrong movie.
15: Yeah, you're right. Wrong movie. Now, my guess, I thought my guess was a great guess. I said Bob Uecker.
5: Right, yeah, because he obviously was baseball, you know, knows he was a Brewers play-by-play guy forever.
15: 150 years.
5: Yeah.
15: So I thought maybe it was him. So I got that wrong, and Air Force Troy out on assignment.
5: Okay.
15: So he did not play today.
5: So no winner today.
15: Alice Cooper.
5: Yeah, and I remember it now, but I got my movies mixed up with Bill and Ted's Excellent Adventure, and George Carlin was the guy that...
15: Wasn't there a scene in Wayne's World when they were in like a diner, and one of the Chicago Blackhawk hockey players walked in?
5: I believe
15: Stan
5: so.
15: Mikita, I
5: believe
15: it was.
5: So, yeah.
15: Did they ask that question? No!
5: And I should have known it was a rock guy just because of, you know, Mr. Pinhead here.
15: Oh, that's true, yeah.
5: Yeah, that's where I'm thinking, okay, that was smart, yeah.
15: Yeah.
5: Now I think of it.
15: I wouldn't have guessed it anyway. I would have guessed KC of KC and the Sunshine Band. 7:48. Here's Sean in the KVOR Traffic Center.
5: Well, we got I-25 heavy volume now, southbound from Briargate down to Guard of the Gods. Northbound lanes heavy from Mesa Ridge all the way up through to Fillmore. It's backing up there at Austin Bluffs at Academy, also Powers at Barnes down to North Carefree and Platte at Murray. I'm Sean Martinez's traffic.
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12: Mostly to partly sunny, also cool out the door this morning, warming back up to around 80 later on this afternoon. Increasing cloud cover and another round of showers and storms could produce heavy rain, gusty winds, and a bit of hail. For the KKTV 11 Alert Weather, I'm meteorologist Kevin Bloomberg.
15: 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We've got 59 at Colorado's 740 KVOR. It's 749.
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15: 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Preseason football tonight. The Broncos and Atlanta. 5 o'clock kick from Atlanta. KKTV 11 News will carry the game live for you. The Broncos will not play Bo Nix. He's fine. He could play if the game mattered. Starters, they'll go maybe 10, 15 snaps, and that is about it. 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It starts with that open practice. You need a pass to get on base. It's a free event, but you got to get on base. 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That's where you can get a pass. It's easy, takes about a minute. Follow the instructions, and you will be good to go. Baseball. It was so cool last night. They played that annual Field of Dreams game in Dyersville, Iowa, where they made the movie Field of Dreams with Kevin Costner. Philadelphia beat Minnesota by the score of 7-1, and they had 24 living Baseball Hall of Famers walk out from the cornfield as part of the festivities, and that was pretty awesome. Basketball, the Denver Nuggets schedule has been released. They open October 22nd. They'll be at OKC. Their home opener, October 24th, Ball Arena versus the New Orleans Pelicans. Women's soccer, Air Force, and the Black Knights of Army. Last night in the rain at the Cadet Soccer Stadium, and the Air Force Lady Falcons win. Great job, ladies, 4-1 over Army. And Joe Johnston promoted and named wrestling coach at the Air Force Academy. He was an assistant for 8 years under Sam Barber, who has retired. Congratulations to Joe Johnston. Well earned indeed. 7:53 at Colorado 740 KVOR. News on the way at 8 o'clock. Up next, what's happening with Wall Street? We'll take a peek with your Bloomberg Market Update. That's next on 740 KVOR.
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1: Out of the gates on a Friday morning with Wall Street. The Dow up 23 at 53,863. The S&P 500 has set a new record. It is above the 7,800 point mark at 7,805. It's up 6. And the NASDAQ is up 8 points this morning. 7:56 at KVOR. Quick reminder, sweet deal of the week. If you love your comfort food, if you love the great food, remember that mom made growing up, that mac and cheese? And it was so good and you couldn't wait. Well, now, of course, you're an adult and you're not living at home anymore, so mom's not making it. Well, you know what? Head on over at 9 this morning to Sweet Deals, because our sweet deal of the week is I Heart Mac and Cheese, where you can get $50 of great food for just $25.
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2: Couple crashes. One is westbound Uinta at I-25, blocking the left turn lane there. Also, we have an accident southbound I-25, the ramp onto Bijou. It's on the shoulder. It's not causing traffic issues, but it's still there, so watch for it. And I-25, still heavy volume southbound around Woodman down the Garden of the Gods. I'm Sean Martinez. It's traffic.
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1: KVOR weather from the 11 Alert Team and Kevin Bloomberg. Increasing clouds, rain, maybe heavy at times. High today in the Springs near 80. More of the same for Saturday and Sunday. 59 at Colorado 740. KVOR, we've got to move on. Richard Randall, follow Sanjay Gupta and the news. 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What they do.
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1: Sent to the hospital, one of whom suffered serious injuries. Two other people were treated at the scene. Police continue their investigation. It's being called a high concern threat that has shut down Pikes Peak State College here in Colorado Springs. That threat was posted on social media. Today, the college is on what's called secure status at their campuses. Only faculty and staff will be allowed on. All doors will be locked, and there will be an increased police presence. School doesn't start until Monday. The nature of the threat was not revealed. And Colorado Springs police took five people into custody Thursday at a home near Lake and I-25. KKTV 11 News anchor Adam Atchison.
2: Colorado Springs police say they were surrounding a home linked to one suspect who they say had warrants out linked to robbery cases. They say during their surveillance, they saw behavior consistent with drug dealing. Police say they ordered people inside the home to leave. Several people did eventually come out, including the robbery suspect and two other people who police say are also facing warrants.
1: Two more people were found hiding in a crawl space. KVOR weather from the 11 Alert team at KKTV. A nice morning. Clouds and rain may be heavy. Highs will be around 80 degrees. And it looks like the same for the weekend as well. If you've got any outdoor plans, maybe the morning may be the best. 59 degrees now at KVOR. I'm Jim Arthur. 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
12: A couple of crashes. One is southbound I-25 at the Bijou exit ramp on the shoulder. Also an accident westbound Uinta at I-25, blocking the left turn lane onto the interstate there. Heavy volume southbound I-25 from Briargate down to Guard of the Gods, and northbound lanes heavy from around South Academy up through to Fillmore. I'm Sean Martinez. This is traffic.
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1: I'll tell you what, we are packed. We are packed between now and Vince coming on. Let me give you just a little bit of an idea of what we're going to be talking about. We're going to be talking about Golden Dome and what that means nationally, but especially here in Colorado, because that's a big deal. We've talked with Jeff Crank about that previously. And alarm raised over Golden Dome funding, headline story in the Gazette, which doesn't mean that whatever they put as a headline story is, in fact, in my opinion, a headline story, or something that is never there that I think should be a headline story. So we'll talk about that. One of the stories I'm perpetually baffled. I can't say I'm angry, and I don't know if I'd have to say I'm surprised. You know, the UAP UFO thing. I have not served you well because I've been a little bit skittish about it, even though I saw one, even though I have zero doubt, 100%, they are out there. They are, they, whatever. What does that mean? They, are they, you know, robotic? Is it drones? Have they, you know, it came up with some kind of a really, you know, efficient entity that can pass for human, but isn't. Look, I don't know the answers to all those things, but I do believe the questions to all of those things are really, really important. It's back in the news, and it's a big story because of Dr. Phil. I can tell you, I think I've watched Dr. Phil twice, maybe, and they're both crime-related shows, so I'm not a big expert on him, but he had David Grush. Remember David Grush? He lives in Colorado, and he was one of the first whistleblowers when it came to talking about UAPs, UFOs, etc. He says his life has been threatened. Like I said, he lives in Colorado, and he says that, you know, his wife will go to the store, and yeah, she's tailed. She can tell. She's tailed. He can tell. And he says, but that was by design. It wasn't like they're trying to hide that they were following her, monitoring her or me. They actually let it be seen that they were doing that because they wanted him and his wife to know, you know, we got an eye on you. So there are a lot of questions in terms of whistleblower status. I think some people like David Grush have got reason to be a little bit skittish about all of this. Remember, we had all those scientists, poof. Oh, what a strange coincidence. They just all go missing in the desert or dead. Yeah, they had that same, you know, weird thought when it came to JFK, etc. And I should tell you right now, when people started saying, well, this many people died in Dallas related to JFK, etc., I thought it was nonsense. I was one of the first people to say, guess what? People die. They die in car accidents. They have heart attacks. Sometimes they're a murder victim, whatever, but people die. And that was all that was happening to witnesses of what took place in Dealey Plaza. I thought it then. I don't think it now. And all it takes is for you to understand and believe one fundamental fact. And that is, even though you and I might not kill somebody because of knowledge about UAPs and UFOs, and they were going to, you know, tell the public and become a security risk or something like that, there are plenty of people who will. And I don't know, maybe sometimes the security breach is so important that you'd have to take somebody out. I'm not ruling that out. I'm just saying that things change as time goes along. So one of the biggest stories on, and you know that Dave and I use X quite a bit. Jim does too, follows a lot of this stuff. And he's been following David Grush for a long time. In fact, Lou Elizondo and David Grush, I first became aware of them thanks to Jim Arthur, who keeps a close eye on all this stuff. In any event, David Grush is on with Dr. Phil. And it's a big story in some places, and it's a nothing burger in other places. Let's hear what has to be said, and you can come to the beginning of a conclusion on it.
2: The government has been lying to us for at least 79 years. Hey, it's Dr. Phil here. I'm talking to you this morning because me and my team at Envoy Media have been given exclusive access by the White House and the Department of National Intelligence to the new tranche of information about UAPs, you may refer to them as UFOs, and we are very deep into that. Two things have become apparent to me. Number one, I am absolutely furious that our government has been lying to us for at least 79 years. Lying to us, by omission, I think actually creating some misdirection. That's one thing. Number two, it's very clear that there are objects in our atmosphere here in Earth that are not of Earth. They're doing things, they're moving in ways that we just simply don't have the ability to do. So to me, that's not a question. That is well demonstrated. One of the things that's curious about this, and I think disturbing, is that they seem to be focusing at times around our nuclear facilities as far back as 1949. They actually held a conference about this, hidden from us, the Los Alamos Conference, where they brought in Dr. Lincoln LaPaz, an expert on meteorites, because they were trying to say that maybe these are meteorites. They were very large green objects, and he said, the foremost expert said, no, these are not meteors. Meteors don't move horizontally. They don't maintain their speed. And these things were moving with intention. They were navigating. They were moving. And these have been observed over five cities all having nuclear facilities. As recently as 2015, they were observed over the Pantex facility in Amarillo, which is a nuclear facility. That should bother you. It certainly bothers me. Now, why am I talking to you about this? Why me, from a psychological standpoint? This matters. This matters to mankind. It matters to our value systems. What does it mean? What do we say to our children? If there is life that's not human, what does it mean to all of us? We're very deep into this. I'm going to be bringing you more information throughout the day, so stay tuned. We're going to catch you up.
1: And catch me up as well. The plan is to put together a podcast dedicated to UFO, UAP, and it'll be over the weekend. Part of the reason is the singular person who is the most experienced, longest, tenured person who's been investigating Roswell, was with us maybe about a month ago, reached out to him last night, was not able to get him on the program here today, but we can record him over the weekend, and I want to get his perspective, because people have been calling him a nut job forever. Well, not forever, when he started investigating Roswell. Oh, little green men and all. If you ever hear somebody say, oh, you're talking about little green Martians or something like that, you know that you've got somebody, you know, you can't trust them. There's no point talking to them because they're going to belittle you and they don't know what they're talking about. And the reason I think sometimes you hear people like Dr. Phil is he's like, dang, I didn't realize this. Maybe I thought for a long time I was skeptical of everything. But now maybe I was not skeptical enough in the right areas, election integrity, and not willing to believe or at least allow for something to be true. And instead, I'll belittle the messenger on those kinds of things. We'll be talking about that. James C. Cook is going to be joining us. The first story that Vince did after our program yesterday had to do with some new rulings and the ability for you and I to purchase silencers. James C. Cook is going to join us to talk about that. We're going to talk any sports with Ryan Kaufman. Yes, we are going to talk a little bit about Ritchie Blackmore and Deep Purple. And no, we're not a rock and roll show, but just as I said, Sammy Hagar reaching out to David Lee Roth was significant because it's a bigger deal than just music. I think it has to do with forgiveness or acceptance or something along those lines. I was excited when I saw Hagar do that for David Lee Roth. And I was excited last night when I realized, or not before, I guess, when I realized that Ritchie Blackmore, who is the original lead guitar player for Deep Purple, it was his band. He started out that way. And then along the road, he decided, yeah, this isn't happening for me. He left Deep Purple in the hands of others, including somebody from here in Colorado. If you have ever heard about a band called Zephyr, for a while, the lead guitar player for Deep Purple was from Colorado. We'll talk about that in a little bit more detail as we go forward. We got a bullet on an airline at DIA. Big issues now about cybersecurity and budgeting in terms of Homeland Security is diving into all of the fraud that is out there, and it seems like there's not an agency, there's not a program that doesn't fall within that category. 719-715-0740. We'll take your text messages, hit the ground running when we come back. Richard Randall Show, 740 KVOR.
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5: Couple of crashes in the final clearing stage. Westbound Uinta at I-25, blocking the left turn lane. And southbound I-25 ramp onto Bijou. That one's on the shoulder. Still seeing heavy volume southbound I-25 around Woodman. I'm Sean Martinez's traffic.
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1: Mostly to partly sunny, also cool out the door this morning, warming back up to around 80 later on this afternoon. Increasing cloud cover and another round of showers and storms could produce heavy rain, gusty winds, and a bit of hail. For the KKTV 11 Alert Weather, I'm meteorologist Kevin Bloomberg.
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3: I'm trying to think. I think it was the Alan Parsons Project that had a song, I'd Never Want to Be Like You. That came into my mind, seriously, as I've been looking at what's taking place up at Denver, at DIA, and Denver County, for that matter, too. DIA, let's start there. We had a flight out of DIA. It was delayed yesterday, and it was because of a bullet, not one that was shot, but one that was discovered. So we've got Fox 31, our friends up in Denver. Nate Belt has got the story.
4: Bad news is we found a live round, a bullet on the airplane.
5: That's audio recorded from inside the plane. The pilot himself is unsure exactly what might have happened. United Airlines says 178 passengers and 6 crew members were on board. This is the second incident of a similar nature to happen at DIA this year. Back in May, passengers on a Frontier Airlines flight were asked to deplane after a gun magazine was found. The investigation showed a law enforcement officer left it from the previous flight.
6: The flight eventually left at about 4 p.m. after that security check cleared. Now, United Airlines directed us to the TSA for any further questions. We haven't received a response from them at this time. Reporting from DIA, Nate Belt, Fox 31.
3: Well. You know, excuse me for a moment while I try to get my jaw off of the floor. And no. Not because it was a bullet and they went through all this, although, you know, I'm not even sure if I were in charge, I would have said, yeah, let's do it, because apparently, what, somebody couldn't figure out how to pull a bullet into a revolver or into a magazine? No. What really stunned me, I just asked David, I'm like, were you aware of that? Wait, you deplaned passengers on a plane, Frontier apparently, DIA, because there was a gun magazine that was found? Okay, folks, let's do this. I'm just curious what your reaction would be. If you're on a plane, turns out they find a gun magazine, would you be willing to say, you know what, for God's sake, could we just take off already? Or would you be saying, you know what, I'm with you. I'm not going to take a chance with myself and my kids here. Let's get off and they can find out who the hell is reading about guns. Because you know what, if they were reading about them, well, you know, the rest. 719-715-0740. Staying in the local area as well, it's not unusual for cigarette companies in the past couple of decades to be getting sued. And it turns out that Denver is suing Philip Morris, but what, because of cancer? Or what's the deal here? Well, no, not really cancer. It is cigarette butts. What? Yeah, you heard me, cigarette butts. They're suing Philip Morris because of the cigarette butts that are creating litter. This comes out of Denver. It says Denver is going after tobacco companies. They'll be in state court today seeking to recover the cost of cleaning up litter from non-biodegradable cigarette filters discarded around the city. So I got a question for you as well. You think that's valid or total BS? And your thoughts, if there's going to be somebody out there going, hold on. You know what? We need money in Colorado Springs. We either need to sue a tobacco company down here, even better. We don't need to sue anybody. There was a phrase that said, look, you don't have to start your own parade. Find somebody else's parade and get out in front of it, and it looks like it's your parade. Well, here, we don't have to do our own dang lawsuit. Let's just go ahead and join the lawsuit up there, Denver, against Philip Morris. cigarette butts. Now, I don't like cigarette butts lying around. I can honestly tell you, I don't remember the last time I was walking anywhere in Colorado, in Denver, Denver suburbs, Castle Rock, go up to Loveland or Fort Collins, Cheyenne, go south to Pueblo, Walsenburg. I am sure that people smoke there. And I'm equally sure that not every smoker puts his butt in one of those little glorified, it looks like an old bottle that's about 3 feet high, and you put your butt in there. A couple of stories about that. And then one's pretty sad. I'm at Home Depot one day, and I see there's a woman, I don't know, she's about 30 years old, and she's up there goofing around. It wasn't, I mean, up there was, we're close to Home Depot's back doors. And the doors are closed. She's over there, and she had tipped over one of these receptacles for cigarette butts, and she's going through it. And I'm like, what the hell? And so I wasn't trying to be nosy. There are times when I break down and I do help people. I try not to, by and large. And I would say probably last year, I probably only did it 4 or 5 times. And it's when it looked, I don't know, I just had kind of a little gut feeling. What would Jesus do? I think in this case, he'd probably help that person. So I did, but it's not my policy. But it was sad when I found out that what she was doing there, she'd walked apparently all the way from the rescue mission downtown out to Home Depot to go through the receptacle to look for half-smoked cigarettes. I gave her some money, and I said, you know, here, you can buy some cigarettes with that instead of trying to do this. I mean, even just, I don't know, can you pick up something from smoking a butt or a cigarette that somebody else had smoked? And if they've got, name your poison there, whatever it happens to be, could you get it that way? I doubt it, but I don't know. I don't know, but do I want us to join Denver in suing Philip Morris? No, I don't. Hang on, Richard. There is a plus side to this, right? That would be more money coming into Colorado Springs if we get a big $1 million settlement or a trial, something like that, right? I suppose. But if you're willing to look at something like that for more money, would you consider let me think. Oh, a data center on Garden of the Gods, because it would bring in, I've been told several times, a boatload of money to Colorado Springs. And about the Kent, well, let me just put this has been on the docket for a while. We didn't talk about it. Let me put it out there. It's pretty simple. We're going to have the county figuring out whether the proposed Buc-ee's is a convenience store. What? Yeah, convenience store. Why would any county or municipality say, okay, wink, wink, we know it's not really a convenience store, but we'd like the sales taxes and stuff from it, so let's go ahead. We'll just call it a convenience store. Once you start bending the rules like that, then when are you going to quit bending the rules, and what are you going to accept for more money? Prostitution? We already did it with pot. Legalized gambling. There are people up in Denver, Democrats in the legislature, who wanted it for prostitution. Short break. News. We have the text messages when we come back. 719-715-0740.
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7: It's 8:30 in Colorado Springs. I'm Jim Arthur in the KVOR 24/7 News Center. The El Paso County Coroner has identified a person who died in a traffic accident on July 24th. 25-year-old Danico Moe was killed in a single vehicle crash in the 3400 block of East Platte. He was in a car with two other people when the accident happened. There was just one car involved. Two other people suffered serious injuries. Speed right now considered a factor in this crash. It's the 36th traffic fatality in Colorado Springs this year. A three-car accident sent several people to the hospital Thursday night. That accident was at Highway 24 and 21st. Police say a car traveling west crossed the median into the eastbound lane, hitting a second car and then crashing head-on into a third vehicle. Three people were sent to the hospital, one of whom suffered serious injuries. Two other people were treated at the scene. Police continue their investigation. What's being called a high concern threat was posted this week on social media threatening staff and students at Pikes Peak State College. Today, the college is on what's called secure status. All four of their campuses are on secure status. Only faculty and staff will be allowed on campus today. We don't know the nature of the threat that was revealed. KVOR weather from the 11 Alert Team at KKTV today. Partly cloudy skies. We'll see the clouds move in and a chance of rain once again. Highs in Colorado Springs will be around 80 degrees. More of the same for Saturday. High of 85 Sunday and still that chance of rain later in the day. Right now in Colorado Springs, 63 at KVOR. I'm Jim Arthur. 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
9: Still seeing heavy volume, I-25 southbound from Briargate down to Garden of the Gods. Northbound lane still heavy around the Motor City Curve up through to Centennial. Earlier crashes was westbound Uinta at I-25, blocking the left turn lane, and southbound I-25 ramp onto Bijou on the shoulder. I'm Sean Martinez's traffic.
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2: So James C. Cook joins us here in a little bit. He'll be talking about big changes when it comes to gun laws, and I'm optimistic that the silencer thing is going to be rolled back. I think it has been rolled back. Do I need a suppressor? No, I don't. Would I buy one? I might. But what's your business telling me what I can and can't do under the Second Amendment? We'll talk with James C. Cook about that pretty quickly. All week long, or not all week long, but Dave and I, past several days, have been trying to get this story in because I think it's newsworthy. You've got Massachusetts becomes the 10th state to allow killing a baby right before it's delivered. It is pathetic because I can't show you the video of the governor signing it, but had a bunch of people standing behind her, and it looked like a witch's coven or something where they're all cackling. They're smiling. I don't remember if they applauded or not. But it's almost, and I'm not kidding you, it's almost like they were giddy because they were going to give women in Massachusetts, yep, it's your body, your choice. If you'd like to kill that thing right before it's that thing is a child. So, perspective. I'm not going to do this too frequently, but I'm going to do it from time to time, and here's why. I'm not trying to convince you of anything. It is only this. If you are pro-choice, and you believe that killing a baby the day before it's born here in Colorado is so important, it needs to be in our Constitution, then I think you need to know what you're talking about. And this is a guy who knows what he's talking about. This doctor you're about to hear, between 1981 and 1985, he performed 1,200 abortions. Now, most of them were in the first trimester. Remember, we had trimesters at that point because of Roe v. Wade. But he said 100 of them were second trimester suction D&E procedures up to 24 weeks gestation. This is testimony before Congress, and this is when we're talking about Planned Parenthood funding is what the nature of the testimony was. Dr. Levitino is who you're going to listen to. And this is actually just shorter than a little over 2 minutes. This is the testimony about just what it's like when you have an abortion, when you perform an abortion in the second trimester.
3: Dr. Levitino, we'll begin with you. Welcome.
4: Thank you, Chairman and members of the committee. I only have 5 minutes, so I'm going to get right to it. Second trimester D&E abortions performed between roughly 14 and 24 weeks of gestation. Your patient today is 17 years old. She's 22 weeks pregnant. Her baby is the length of your hand plus a couple of inches. And she's been feeling her baby kick for the last several weeks, but she's asleep on an operating room table. You walk into that operating room scrubbed and gowned, and after removing laminaria, you introduce a suction catheter into the uterus. This is a 14 French suction catheter. If she were 12 weeks pregnant or less, basically the width of your hand or smaller, you could basically do the entire procedure with this. But babies this big don't fit through catheters this size. After suctioning the amniotic fluid out from around the baby, you introduce an instrument called a Sofer clamp. It's about 13 inches long. It's made of stainless steel. The business end of this clamp is about 2.5 inches long and a half inch wide. There are rows of sharp teeth. This is a grasping instrument. When it gets a hold of something, it does not let go. A D&E procedure is a blind abortion, so picture yourself introducing this and grabbing anything you can blindly and pull, and I do mean hard, and out pops a leg about that big, which you put down on the table next to you. Reach in again, pull out an arm about the same length, which you put down on the table next to you, and use this instrument again and again to tear out the spine, the intestines, the heart and lungs. Head in the baby that size is about the size of a large plum. Can't see it, but you pretty good idea you've got it if you've got your instrument around something and your fingers are spread about as far as they go. You know you did it right if you crush down on the instrument and white material runs out of the cervix. That was the baby's brains. Then you could pull out skull pieces. And you have a day like I had a lot of times, sometimes a little face comes back and stares back at you. Congratulations, you just successfully performed a second trimester D&E abortion. You just affirmed her right to choose.
2: Boy. If you were there, you could have heard a pin drop if you saw what I'm looking at. And it's just, you know, congressional testimony. I think it's C-SPAN, something like that. you'd see not just the doctor and the devices he was talking about, but you'd see the people who were there in the gallery, sitting and watching and crying. Very young women. I don't know. Does that mean that they had one of those performed on them? So, is that going to change anybody's mind? I don't know. I just think that sometimes, and it's not all a big God thing told me to do it or anything like that, but sometimes I do things because I don't know, maybe God wouldn't be opposed to me doing something like this. This guy, I've seen him elsewhere, feels incredibly guilty for what he did. I told you before, I had a friend when she was younger, 17 and older in high school. I think she had 6-7 abortions. That's what she did for birth control. And she didn't give it a thought at all. Okay, well, it looks like it turned out to be, you know, the little kid. I'm pregnant. I just guess I go to Planned Parenthood and they take care of me. And then I'm no more responsible in a couple of months than I was before. I go out and I get pregnant again. And now she is a middle-aged woman who has a daughter herself and says she regrets everything about those abortions. Now, does it mean that if she had gotten pregnant 7 times, she would have gone ahead and had 7 children or put them up for adoption? You know what? She's pretty close to the vest. Didn't talk about that. But she did say she felt horrible for what she had done. What do I read between the lines? Well, that she probably would have been a little bit more responsible about getting pregnant. I told you this is pretty powerful stuff. So I'm not going to have you exposed to it by me over and over and over again. But from time to time, I don't know, once or twice a year, perhaps, yeah, you'll hear that. Because I do think that people should have the right, you know, just to know here, right? Here we go. Text messages. You are right. Your money should not have to go to Planned Parenthood. They already get hundreds of millions, approximately 500,000 abortions, and the largest giver of gender drugs in Colorado. What else? Well, again, I don't want my money going for that. And I think that they're disingenuous when they say, well, yeah, we want it in the Constitution and we want it to be the law of the land. We can't do that. But Roe v. Wade getting overturned, it didn't say that abortion was or wasn't legal. See, all of the Democrats, they hated Roe v. Wade. You know that, right? They hated Roe v. Wade. So I was a little bit confused when all of a sudden the courts overturn Roe v. Wade, and I'm seeing all these Democrats freaking out. And isn't what, you know, they did in essence was say, you know, we're going to leave this to the states to figure out. And it turned out that some states say, you know what, nope, you're not going to be able to do anything after a heartbeat, whatever they wanted, right? And other states like Colorado, and apparently, you know, 9 other states are, well, yeah, it's fine. If you want to kill your child right before it's born, that's okay here in the state of Colorado. And that is so important that they put it in the Constitution, but it never happens. Well, if it never happens, then I guess you didn't need to put it in the Constitution. Abortion is not going to be on the ballot in November. I guarantee you, whether abortion has anything to do with the office that a Republican is running for, you will have a liberal candidate or moderator for an event, and that question will come up. But if it's not on the ballot, I mean, why would the question come up? Because Democrats aren't stupid. They know darn well if they can convince young women that their right to choose is going to be on the ballot in November, then they'll come out and vote for Democrats. Huh. Would they do that if they knew that those same Democrats were going to undermine Title IX and make sure that they or their children or grandchildren down the road are going to have to compete against men? I don't know. I do know big changes when it comes to gun laws, specifically with suppressors. Is there a difference between a suppressor and a silencer? James C. Cook answers that and more when we come back.
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5: We still have heavy volume powers over by Barnes down to North Carefree up down to Constitution. Also heavy volume powers at Dublin, Woodman at I-25, and the interstate is still slow a little bit. Southbound around Woodman down to Guard of the Gods. I'm Sean Martinez, this traffic.
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4: From the 11 Alert Team at KKTV, here's Southern Colorado's most accurate forecast on KVOR.
5: Mostly to partly sunny, also cool out the door this morning, warming back up to around 80 later on this afternoon. Increasing cloud cover and another round of showers and storms could produce heavy rain, gusty winds, and a bit of hail. For the KKTV 11 Alert Weather, I'm meteorologist Kevin Bloomberg.
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9: Well, we're getting a lot of different court rulings. Sometimes it's a magistrate, sometimes a judge or an appellate judge. Sometimes it goes all the way to the Supreme Court. Sometimes people want it to go there, but the court has to accept things. It's not just a given that you can do that in a U.S. Supreme Court or a Colorado Supreme Court. But when it comes to all matters related to firearms, whether it's litigation, whether it is proposed laws or new laws that go into effect, and sometimes just talking about guns itself, James C. Cook is the go-to former assistant DA here in the 4th Judicial. James, you got in touch with me, and it turns out that you had texted me about this subject, and it turns out it was like the first subject on Vince yesterday after my show was over with. This is a big, important one. Walk us through it, if you would, James C. Cook.
10: All right, so we had a huge ruling come down in the federal district courts. We got to go back to 1934. The Congress wants to regulate guns that they don't like. Short-barreled rifles, short-barrel shotguns, and silencers get put on the list, and we have the 1934 National Firearms Act that gets passed. It's the first national law regulating firearms, and what the NFA did was it put a $200 tax and a very onerous registration process on anybody that wants to buy one of these items. And then fast forward to 2 years ago, we have the big, beautiful bill that gets passed, and the BBB dropped that $200 tax on silencer, short-barreled rifles, short-barrel shotguns down to $0, but the registration requirement remains in place. And they wanted to remove those items completely from the National Firearms Act, but because it was passed through reconciliation, they could only do taxation purposes, blah, blah, blah, we get down to $0. So there was a lawsuit that got filed in Texas by the Silencer Shop Foundation and a number of other plaintiffs challenging the legality of having the ATF regulate silencers and short-barrel rifles anymore, because the way that Congress did it in 1934 was they used the Commerce Clause to say that, you know, Congress can basically tax stuff, so they can tax these items at $200, and they can make you provide proof that you've actually paid the tax on it, and that's how we have these restrictions at the federal level on these items. And the district court in Texas last week looked at it and said, nope, that's unconstitutional because you no longer have a tax on these items anymore at the federal level. Congress can't rely on the Commerce Clause to regulate them, and has said that now they cannot regulate these at the federal level anymore. It's fantastic. It's a wonderful ruling. But there's a problem for your listeners, and that problem is Colorado state law. And I've already had people come into my gun shop printing out copies of, you know, news reports about this and say, well, hey, I don't have to go through any sort of process in order to buy a silencer anymore. And unfortunately, Colorado has Colorado Revised Statutes 1812-102, which defines dangerous weapons in the state of Colorado. And in Colorado, a silencer or a short-barreled rifle is considered a dangerous weapon. And it's a Class 5 felony if you have one of these without federal license and permission to be in possession of it. So since 1934, the tax stamp that you got when you purchased a silencer or a short-barreled rifle acted as that federal license and permission to be in possession of that item. So everybody that's bought one up until now, completely good to go. But Colorado is going to require that you have to still go through all that paperwork in order to buy one of these items. The problem that we're now faced with is if the ATF completely gets rid of doing Form 1s and Form 4s to buy this stuff, Colorado could be left in a huge lurch where we can't purchase these items anymore because the federal government isn't doing the paperwork on it. Organization that I work for, the Colorado FFL Association, we've written letters to Gabe Evans, Lauren Boebert, Jeff Crank, all the Republicans that are here in Colorado asking them, hey, you need to get on this with the ATF and make sure that they are still processing these forms going forward, so that until we can have some kind of a resolution to this problem, either we get a Republican majority that decides to, you know, remove silencers and short-barreled rifles from the Colorado dangerous weapons list, that'd be wonderful, not going to happen, or we have a court decision that backs this up and overturns the Colorado law, that we can still process these forms going forward. So this is a huge win. It has massively changed the way that all of this stuff is going to work for buying firearms in the future. Unfortunately, none of it really applies to Colorado, and it is going to be a complete mess. So your listeners need to know that, you know, if they walk into Magnum and say, hey, I don't have to do this paperwork anymore, yeah, you do, and now we're in even more of a lurch because the dealers don't know exactly how we're supposed to handle all of this because ATF has not given us any guidance, and we don't want to lose our license for violating, you know, their rules on it. So we're going to follow everything as it is right now, and hopefully things are going to get easier in the future.
9: Tell people, if you would, James T. Cook, first of all, how do people get in touch with you? Because I already got a couple of text messages asking that. How do people get in touch with the former assistant DA, James T. Cook?
10: Yeah, you know, give me a call, 719-493-0282, or go to my website, jamestcooklaw.com. My email address is on there. Shoot me an email. I'm happy to, you know, respond back to that.
9: Got about 2 minutes. What is the latest on this semi-automatic, I wouldn't say ban, it's de facto almost a ban, but semi-automatic, the new law that went into effect supposedly August 1st. Where are people like you and people like I and the listeners at when it comes to semi-automatic?
10: So at the start of the week, CSSA filed a request for an injunction against that particular law. I think that they've got fantastic grounds for it. There's no reason that a judge should deny giving an injunction and stopping this whole process statewide until the state can at least make it possible for people to comply with this process. Right now, it is virtually impossible to get your approval, get your license to buy one of the specified semi-automatic firearms. So hopefully that injunction is going to be going through here shortly. But again, we're waiting on a 10th Circuit District judge to say that, yep, this is unconstitutional and I'm going to block it. We haven't had the best luck with that. So it is still pending. That law is still in effect right now. Hopefully we will see it stopped here in another week or two.
9: I got an extra minute here, James C. Cook. What's the difference between a silencer and a suppressor? Is there a difference or the same thing for one item?
10: There is none. The legal term for it, if you look at the 1934 NFA, they use the word silencer, so that's the word that I choose to use. The word silencer appears in pretty much all the laws that are written regulating them. However, suppressor, the name this suppressor has been used a lot because silencers do not make guns silent. They simply suppress the report of it, bring it down to a point where you're not going to blow your eardrums out and have permanent hearing loss because you're using it, but it's still not, it's not silent. It's not like a James Bond movie or John Wick where you can shoot somebody in a crowd of people and nobody realizes you're firing a gun. Doesn't actually work that way in real life. It's just a safety device, not some kind of assassin tool.
9: I want to remind people, because a lot of people say, well, why would you need one? James just talked about it. If you're doing a lot of shooting. And yes, there's ear protection and stuff, but a lot of shooting. You don't want ear damage. Let me thank you so much, James C. Cook. You have a great weekend. So the weekend for you, well, I suggest you take time out, especially if you're driving and you're around out in the car. KBOR from 11 until noon, your real estate voice. That's Barb Schlinker's program. She should be your real estate voice. I sit in with her for that 1 hour. It's the very, very latest information that you can get when it comes to buying or selling homes. And as you know, Barb primarily represents people who are selling homes, and she wants to make sure that that person, you, gets the very most that you can. But perhaps it's a coworker, perhaps it's one of your children, grandchildren, whatever it happens to be. Nobody wants to walk away from a transaction and leave money on the table. Barb understands that. She's been doing this for more than 25 years. In fact, she sold more than 3,000 homes. That's why she can guarantee it. She puts it in writing to sell it, and for that amount, doesn't happen. She makes up the difference. Hour two, straight ahead on the Richard Randall Show, 740 KVLR.
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14: 9 o'clock in Colorado Springs. I'm Jim Arthur in the KVOR 24-7 News Center. All four campuses of Pikes Peak State College are on secure status today. Authorities say a social media post threatened staff and students. It was posted to social media sometime this week. Only staff is allowed on campus today. All doors are locked, and there is an increased police presence at all four campuses. School doesn't begin until next week. The nature of the threat has not been revealed. The El Paso County Coroner has identified a person who died in a traffic accident July 24th. 25-year-old Denico Moe was killed in a single vehicle crash in the 3400 block of East Platte. He was in a car with two other people when the accident happened. There was just one car involved. Two other people suffered serious injuries. Speed considered a factor in this crash. It's the 36th traffic fatality in Colorado Springs this year. And sad news from the El Paso

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11: Randall Show sometimes can be fluid. No, when I say fluid, I'm not talking about anything to do with gender identity or anything like that. I'm saying that, you know, sometimes things come up in the middle of the show or right before the show, or sometimes we get lucky and we try to get as much in as we can. We'll be talking sports a little bit later on with Ryan Kaufman. We are talking about firearms, and we're going to be talking with the person. In fact, James C. Coach just mentioned Colorado State Shooters Association filing their lawsuit. Daniel Finlayson, been on the program several times. I've been shooting with him and his father. In fact, he'll be joining us in about 10 minutes to talk about that lawsuit and more. Let me give you this, because I think sometimes we don't hate these people enough. It offends me that there are people who hate President Trump so much that they actually delight in the reflecting pool on the mall, either being green or leaking or something like that, or the grass being, you know, tainted with salt, perhaps, or something else that burns images and numbers into it. And the very latest is the World War II Memorial in Washington, D.C. was attacked by vandals yesterday. The monument was left desecrated with graffiti and soap bubbles as the U.S. government moved to immediately begin an investigation seeking out the cowardly perpetrators. Reuters is reporting that the fountain bubbled over with suds. Why? Because remember I just said soap and bubbles? And I'm like, wait, how do you desecrate something with soap bubbles? I guess I'm not very good at being an anarchist or a Democrat or a socialist, because they're better than me. Well, you put all that stuff into one of the fountains and now it all bubbles all over the place. Isn't that

0: funny. I'm looking at some of the desecration there, spray paint, etc. The Trump derangement has just got to be something that, as I said, sometimes I don't believe we hate these people enough. World War II Memorial is closed right now, and we go to our Fox affiliate, WTTG in D.C. Sydney Pershing is in the Capitol, has the latest on this story.
1: There is a substantial police presence here, and the World War II Memorial is entirely blocked off, closed to visitors after that apparent act of vandalism. Photos shared with us by a local photographer in it of what appears to be red, orange, and green paint, and it appears to read, "Clean hands, dirty money." It looks like the vandals might have added soap to the water in the memorial, as the water there is bubbling out. Again, a very large police presence here on scene. U.S. Park Police and members of the National Guard are behind the yellow tape surrounding the memorial. Of course, we know the memorial is a cherished memorial, one that visitors and veterans come to visit from all around the country and the world. Park Police have been moving those folks out of the area.
0: All right. Again, I was going to say I don't understand these people, but I really do. They either hate the United States or hate President Trump. If they had any love for this country or even tolerance for this country, they wouldn't do things like this. But Richard, what if the grievances have to do with race or something like that? I don't know if you got the memo, but there were black soldiers and sailors who died in World War II. In fact, one of the first congressional medals that came from Pearl Harbor, in fact, a guy, I can't remember the first name, Dobie is the last name, and he was basically a cook. When the bombing and the torpedoes started coming in, he went up on top of the deck and grabbed, I think it was a 50 cal. He didn't have to do that. That's the point. He didn't have to do that. He could have just jumped overboard or ran or something else. He didn't have to stand out there. But I guess my message would be that the beauty of some of these memorials is that, I wish we didn't have them, but is that it really does show who loves this country and how many and how diverse it happens to be. Text messages. Here we go. Who do I have? Dan, oh, wait, hang on a second. Dan, I appreciate, you know what, I got to you a little bit quicker than I thought to. So, James T. Cook was with us just a bit ago, and he mentioned the Colorado State Shooters Association and the litigation and the lawsuit. You had that up, one of the leaders for that, and I've been shooting with you and your dad before. You are a good man. Talk to us about the litigation.
2: Well, thank you so much, first of all, for having me on the program and making sure that your listeners are aware of all the things that are going on here in Colorado. So this week, CSSA went in and...
0: Go ahead, Dan. I'm sorry.
2: So this last week, CSSA stepped in and filed a preliminary injunction against Senate Bill 3. So we already had a lawsuit going against Senate Bill 3. And that lawsuit is still ongoing. We're into the discovery phase of that. We filed that last year, in September of last year. But this preliminary injunction argues two main things. One, the rollout of this law is so atrocious and clearly made so that people cannot purchase these commonly owned firearms because of the government incompetency and the inability for people to jump through these legal hoops. But then secondarily, this law or this preliminary injunction argues that we are very likely to win on the merits of our case. And so we are presenting this to the judge. We found over a third of the counties in Colorado don't even have an authorized trainer to be able to offer the training courses required to start this process. Most of the sheriffs have no idea how to get someone to get the training card, permit card from CPW. And so they send people to CPW, CPW sends them back to the sheriffs, and people get caught in this loop, and they can't even start this process. So our primary argument here in this preliminary injunction is that this is a de facto ban, and it is for a vast majority of Coloradans. And so that's what we filed in federal court. And as you know, Richard, what that will do, since it is a preliminary injunction, is it escalates and accelerates the timetable that we're talking about getting relief for Coloradans from this tyrannical law. And so we are seeing some of these hearings starting to be scheduled out much quicker. We're plotting our path to get to the appeals court very quickly. Unfortunately, we drew a Obama-appointed judge on this, so we do expect to have to appeal. But that does accelerate the timeline to get relief to Coloradans on this issue and to make this a centerpiece that Democrats are going to have to run on in this November election.
0: Huge, Daniel, you had a huge event about a week and a half ago, I should say, and it was a fundraiser, but it was for the Colorado State Shooters Association. The need will always be there, either for support or donations, etc. How do people get in touch with you or find out more about the Colorado State Shooters Association?
2: Absolutely. They can go to CSSA.org. There's donation links there. Every dollar we raise goes straight to the fight. We have an all-volunteer board. We don't pay our board president anything. In fact, he actually donates to the organization. Right now, we're paying for lawyers in four different cases, plus a preliminary injunction. And it looks like we're going to be adding another case in the near future here in Colorado. Plus, we're playing in the elections. We're the largest small-dollar donor committee that donates to Republicans in the state, not by a small margin, by over 34 times the larger than the next small-dollar donor committee. So we're investing hundreds of thousands of dollars in the elections. And, Richard, what the best part of this is, our average donation is $48.42. So we are really grassroots. This is from everybody stepping together and putting all of our funding, putting all of our effort into stopping Governor Polis's and Phil Weiser's gun grab here and making sure that they know that their gun owners are organized and ready to fight back, not just in the elections, but in the courts, too.
0: Daniel Finlayson with the Colorado State Shooters Association. Quick question. I keep hearing over and over again that there are hundreds of thousands, millions perhaps even, of people across the nation, but especially here in Colorado, who are either owners of firearms or hunters, and yet they over and over again stay at home and don't vote. True or false? And if so, if it's true, what do we need to do to get those people out to vote?
2: Absolutely, it is true, and it's sad to see. And what's even more sad to see is some of the people that do turn out who are hunters or who are gun owners are voting for these Democrats who are passing these laws. And so there's two things that we need to do. One is to show gun owners and hunters not only does their vote matter, but that we are able to win some of these elections. I mean, you know, we won HD 16 by 3 votes last year, and that broke the Democrat supermajority. And that gave us a lot of opportunities to be able to slow down their steamroll here in the state, and we need to be flipping more seats. So first, it's to show that their vote matters and that their rights are on the line because they are on the line. And then secondly, we need to make sure that gun owners and hunters are educated. There is one party that is absolutely coming after your firearms. They've shown it with Citadel 3 and with all these other laws. They have zero regard for the Second Amendment. They do not understand that it's the right that protects all the other ones. And they are going to remove this ability for us to protect ourselves and our freedoms from us. And there's another party who is not doing that and who's actually fighting against that. And in this November, it's a clear choice. If you want to support your gun rights, if you want to support your hunting rights, it is checking the R ballot all the way down. And if you are wanting to lose those freedoms and shift us into a state that we're not able to defend ourselves and our freedoms and our families, then check that D ballot. And so we are encouraging all gun owners in November to check that R ballot and get your ballot in early, because that helps those of us who are turning out gun owners to look at you and say, oh, Richard's already voted, so I can shift over and start targeting another person in a different district to get them to turn their ballot in. So vote early. We're not Democrats, so we don't vote often, but we vote early, and we make sure to flip these seats come November.
0: You know, I've been shooting with you and your father. In fact, you had a golden boy that was just awesome. But I just want to say this. Your father has got to be so proud of you. You are such a great spokesperson, and you are joining us over and over again, and you always have a great presentation and one of the most meaningful that we have. Let's go ahead and take a short break. Thank you, Daniel. And before we go to the break, though, I want to tell you about Magnum Shooting Center. 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
1: Mostly to partly sunny, also cool out the door this morning, warming back up to around 80 later on this afternoon. Increasing cloud cover and another round of showers and storms could produce heavy rain, gusty winds, and a bit of hail. For the KKTV 11 Alert Weather, I'm meteorologist Kevin Bloomberg.
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3: Richard Randall, Barb Schlinker, your home sold, guaranteed realty, your real estate voice. Tomorrow, 11 to noon, right after Kudlow here on 740 KVOR, you can listen to me. I sit in with Barb Schlinker. It's her program, your real estate voice. 1 hour of the very latest information when it comes to real estate. Barb's been doing it for more than 25 years. And a while back, she understood that there is more that needs to be known by people who are buying and selling than she can possibly do in a short period of time. Now she has an hour to do it. Plus, she talks about some of the hot listings that she has as well. I cannot recommend it enough. Again, that's from 11 until noon, right after Larry Kudlow. So what can Barb do for you? Well, the biggest thing is she can guarantee to sell your house. And I've had people say, wait, houses sell, don't they? Well, sometimes they do, sometimes they don't. And some homes in the past year, or even actually two, the market's cooled off a little bit. And some homes were on the market, and they were taken off. And I'm not talking about Barb, because Barb knows how to market, and then she knows how to negotiate. But I had a friend, their home was on the market for a year, didn't have a single offer. Do you know that? But they took my advice, had Barb come in one weekend. Over that weekend, they got several offers. On Sunday evening, they took the one they wanted, and they were out of town, moved out. Monday morning, we are going to Texas. Give her a call, 719-301-3900, or BarbHasTheBuyers.com. I need to make a clarification here because I feel pretty stupid. When we were talking about that story that we had heard Fox News talking about, a magazine found on a Frontier Airlines flight, I looked up a story. I looked at it real quickly, and it made it sound as if it was just a magazine. However, and somebody sent me, you know, feels pretty stupid, a photograph of several magazines, not clips, magazines, looks like for some handguns and for some rifles as well. The story that I got led astray, in the second or third reference, it actually described it as a ammunition magazine. Okay. Right. In any event, the story changes there depending on your usage of the term magazine. It turns out that on that Frontier flight, it was somebody who was with the law enforcement and had been left there. I don't like that it was left there, but I'll tell you what, if we have law enforcement people on planes and we could afford after DOGE to have air marshals on the majority of our flights, I'd be willing to do that. Willing to do what? Well, I'd be willing to be an air marshal, but I'd also be willing for my taxpayer money to go to that. Remember, we were talking about that the other day. There are tons of scams out there. In fact, it seems like there is something new every couple of weeks or so. And sometimes it's actually a scam that people were working a year ago, and then somebody else finds out, they bring it back. Warren, you just had something that happened to you, and I'm trying to keep other people from having it happen to them. I'll get out of the way, Warren. Go ahead and explain what happened.
4: Some months ago, I was contacted by two personnel from the district attorney's office concerning a forgery on a petition for Mr. Lineweber's election. I was surprised to hear him on your show the other morning.
3: Well, he is a sitting council member. I didn't know anything about a petition. I mean, I don't know that he would know anything about that. I mean, I can tell you this. I have no empathy or sympathy for anybody who intentionally or fraudulently puts a signature down, whether they did it themselves, whether they hired people to do it or not. And I don't know the details here. This is a timely thing. Hang on, because I want to mention something here, Warren. This is actually a very timely thing, because when it comes to, I believe it was Ohio, President Obama getting him onto the ballot in Ohio required signatures, and we now know that many of them had been forged. What's the resolution of this thing, Warren? Because I have to say, unless I find out that Line, and make no mistake, I don't agree with Line Weber on a ton of things, probably the majority of things. On the other hand, I don't know that he would have any knowledge about this. If he did, well, then actually they should be prosecuting him and going after him. On the other hand, and I'm not making excuses, I will just tell you, almost every time I come out of King Soopers and somebody is there looking for signatures, they're paid to do that kind of thing, and that's not uncommon at all. They can get $2, $3, $4, $5 per signature, and I think sometimes that would give them some motivation to take your signature and get paid for doing that. Was that case resolved through the DA's office, as far as you know?
4: Not to my knowledge. I haven't heard anything more about it. And they had a copy of the petition, and it definitely was not my signature. A neighbor of mine told me the same thing had occurred to him, and the DA office personnel had contacted him as well.
3: Was it on the Line Weber petition as well, or was it on something else? Do you know?
4: It was on the same thing.
3: Okay.
4: The petition to place his name on the ballot.
3: All right. Let me thank you for the call. Wait. Hang on a second. I'm going to have you put on hold. My producer, David, is going to get your contact information, and then I'll see what we can find out from the DA. Was planning on having Michael Allen on the program next week. And then, as I said yesterday, I have to get back in touch with Line Weber about something else. I'll ask him about this. I can tell you this. If he had any part in getting your name or others' name signatures on a ballot, then it'll be the last time he's ever on my program again. And need to explain something the other day, too. Warren, I tried to get as many, that day in particular, I was trying to get as many different perspectives as I could on the issue. I thought I did let people know that, yes, I did not endorse Line Weber, either to be on city council or when he ran for county commissioner position as well. Bill Weissong was the person I was supporting there. And then even for a replacement city council position, guy Andy Peters, Peterson, who's a friend of mine, that would be there as well. So I guess I'm trying to say I don't have a bias one way or another. I don't have a favorable thing where I'm going to try to, you know, downplay or cover up anything for Line Weber. And on the other hand, I don't have an axe to grind with him. I do appreciate you giving us a call. David will get your phone number and we'll go from there. Text messages. Whew, we need to get caught up on this one. Very quickly, it just says, does Planned Parenthood use aborted fetal tissue for stem cell research? Imagine making a life better by destroying another. That comes from Rod. I don't know the answer to that one. This is just a thank you. Somebody was concerned about what we had James C. Cook talk about, and then we also had Daniel on to talk about related matter, I guess, as well. Good morning, Richard. It's Scott here. I bought my first suppressor in July. Before this happened, I'm thankful I did, but it's infuriating that the blue NFA states like Colorado continue to feel that the Second Amendment doesn't exist, and they find every possible way to pretty much restrict or make it next to impossible to obtain firearms. I wish I had the ability to move to a free state like Idaho or similar, but Colorado residents need to keep fighting all of this insanity. And when I was mentioning before, suppressors or silencers, take your pick, James T. Cook, same item, they just call it different things. I had people say, well, Richard, will you buy one? And I said, yeah, I'd buy one. Well, why would you buy one? Because I can. And that's all you need to know. 719-715-0740. Jim Arthur with news. We'll be back on the other side.
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5: 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All four campuses of Pikes Peak State College are on secure status today. Authorities say a social media post threatened staff and students. Only staff allowed on campus today. All doors are locked and there is an increased police presence at all four campuses. School doesn't begin until next week. The nature of the threat was not revealed. A three-car accident sent several people to the hospital last night. It was at Highway 24 and 21st. Police say a car traveling west crossed the median into the eastbound lane, hitting a second car and then crashing head-on into a third vehicle. Three people were sent to the hospital, one of whom suffered serious injuries. Two other people were treated at the scene. Sad news from the El Paso County Sheriff's Office. They announced the death of canine officer Mako, who passed away Wednesday. Mako was a dual-purpose German Shepherd. The Sheriff's Department said the canine officer was diagnosed with a rare form of cancer. He was medically retired and spent his last days with his handler, Deputy Richardson, and his family. And the El Paso County Coroner has identified a person who died in a traffic accident July 24th. 25-year-old Danico Moe was killed in a single vehicle crash in the 3400 block of East Platte. He was in a car with two other people when the accident happened. There was just one car involved. Two other people suffered serious injuries. Speed is considered a factor in this crash. It's the 36th traffic fatality in Colorado Springs this year. KVOR weather from the 11 Alert Team at KKTV. More rain on the way today. Could be heavy at times. High today of 85 and rain tomorrow afternoon and Sunday afternoon as well. Highs both days in the low 80s. I'm Jim Arthur. 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
2: 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Talk to Matt Kruger and the rest of the Kruger Brothers family. And it's more than just brothers, I should note. 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They do hail damage and all the rest. 719-358-7053 or KrugerBrothers.com. We'll try to see what we can figure out about the Line Weber thing. I guess I should say this. And it is simply because somebody is on my program doesn't mean that I agree with them or disagree with them. I can't imagine that I've ever had a guest on the program or a listener that it was 100%, but sometimes it's pretty high, 90%, 95%, et cetera. And I'm not apologetic about having David Lineweber on the program because I wanted to get as many perspectives as I could when it came to the homeless situation, doing a little bit of the background information. I'd seen where David had a different take in terms of mental health and incarceration and arresting people and stuff. I wanted to bring as many perspectives as I could to the table on the issue, and that's why he was on. But the bigger issue is, you know, if somebody's a friend, I'll always say, well, you know, yeah, Tim Lee is a friend of mine as well. So, you know, if I've got a bias there or not. If it turns out that, I'm trying to think, I don't normally have people on the program where I've got an axe to grind with them. But I do think that the average person is pretty smart and they can figure out a particular issue, especially if they're given all of the facts on that. Cinnamon Bergeron, she is one hardworking woman who, she just sent me a photograph of a bunch of, well, AK-47, maybe that was like a Glock, some magazines. I went back and found out the story I looked at. Yep, it made it sound like it was a magazine, and then they bury it, of course. You know, I think it was a third paragraph, ammunition magazine. I'm making an excuse. I should have figured that out probably on my own to begin with. Let's see. Why don't you concede that since Colorado has been giving out free birth control, the number of unwanted pregnancies and abortions have plummeted? I don't know that to be true. I mean, if we're looking at something where the number of unwanted pregnancies and abortions has plummeted, then right off the bat, I think you and I are on the same page because we would want, I think everybody would want, we don't want unwanted pregnancies. And I'd like to believe that even, you know, liberals and Democrats, social Democrats, wouldn't want abortions either. They always say it should be legal and rare and all these things. The only thing I'd say there is, does that mean that Colorado would have to give these things away for free? I don't know how that would be the case or why that would be the case. If we have all of these very, very wealthy Democrats who are willing to spend money on turning the state blue and all the rest, so wouldn't they pick up the cost and the procedures for giving people birth control pills? It doesn't seem to me like you'd have to have my taxpayer money going for that. And certainly not for abortions. We were talking before about cigarette butts in Denver. I think you know. I'm not a favor of cigarette butts all over the place, right? Who is? But the reason I mention it is twofold for a couple of things. One is this is really what you would identify as one of the issues in Denver, because there are so many issues with Denver, with crime, illegal aliens, and everything else that, in my opinion, cigarette butts would be, is that issue number 103 or was it 140? A lot of things that I think are a little bit more important than that. I know what they're going to say, and that's why I said this coming to Colorado Springs anytime soon, because people are going to say, well, Richard, yeah, maybe it's, you know, it just doesn't seem like it's much of a priority in terms of being a problem. But if we can get some money, then we'll be able to make sure that, you know, that law enforcement has everything they need and public safety will improve. And yeah, well, you know what? We've heard this song and dance before. Let's see. Oh, yeah. It was legalized gambling and we'll do this. Legalized pot and we'll do this. Legalized pot within the city. We'll do this and this and this. And if you just legalize prostitution, then we will do all these things. You know what the downside is I never hear people saying, well, yeah, that look what actually happened. There's always, you know, the sales pitch, but it doesn't always match up with what happens after that. This one, will it now be open season on PepsiCo for their plastic bottle trash, right? And this gets what to Daniel from the Colorado State Shooters Association mentioned, and that was we got an Obama judge. As a former trial attorney, I will tell you, a judge, whether it's a trial or whether it's an appeal, they can put into the case a very heavy finger on the scales of justice, whichever way they would like it to go. I don't think even when I was a trial attorney, I really appreciated just how bad it was, because I don't think it was that bad then. Yes, you had people appointed by this governor, by this president, whatever the thing happened to be. But to weaponize the bench is, I guess, how I'd refer it. Now, that's an Obama thing and a Clinton thing and a Biden thing and all the rest. And it's one of the reasons you see, as Daniel said, well, yeah, you lose at a trial court here. Maybe you lose at an appellate court here, a state Supreme Court here, and you have to work your way all the way up. And you know what? As long as they're making it hard and confusing to purchase a firearm or to own one or to retain one, they're happy. Let's go to, you're right on the money. You're right. Money should not go to Planned Parenthood. And then we had this came in yesterday, but I think it's pertinent. Compassion for the homeless has dried up. I can't say that for me personally, it has dried up. I continue to see people that are on this, and I'm not a big Christian. I'm not trying to, you know, say, oh, whatever. That's not me. I do, however, believe that is God's creation standing right there. And I do believe that when people say, yeah, you're not too far away from being that, that some of those people, and I've talked to many of these people, yep, it was like one thing. They lost a job here and they started drinking or they started taking drugs or they had all kinds of other issues. And I think it is true. None of us are all that far away from, you know, being on the streets. Yeah, but I mean, even people who've got, you know, a lot of wealth and are well-to-do can end up in a bad situation as well. So what do? Do I give everybody money? No, I don't. But I don't think it hurts to say a quick prayer for whoever that person was. And I can tell you, I don't do my own count the way, you know, the government does it in terms of how many homeless people are out there. But we also heard how that was conducted. And, you know, some of the people, I think it was actually Lineweber, was saying, you know, we go out and we talk to people and sometimes people are like, just don't include me in that thing. And Okay. Have to have permission, I suppose. The only thing I can tell you is whatever that one day count happens to be, it's kind of like schools, everybody. Have the kids come in today because we need to make sure we get more money. So if they're here today, we do. I have never put a lot of faith in the numbers that they throw around in terms of how many people are homeless here. And it came up the other day because I think it was Andy Peterson, perhaps, but somebody else saying that, well, yes, that number is supposed to be for one day, but in the year until you come back to that day next year, they're liable to be a lot of people who were homeless for 2 months or for a month or whatever it happens to be. And I just know that driving around all parts of town, the problem looks like it is every bit as bad as it has ever been and probably worse. Short break. We're going to be talking with Ryan Kaufman, Drive Time Sports, here in a couple of minutes. Stay tuned, 740 KVOR.
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3: Mostly to partly sunny, also cool out the door this morning, warming back up to around 80 later on this afternoon. Increasing cloud cover and another round of showers and storms could produce heavy rain, gusty winds, and a bit of hail. For the KKTV 11 Alert Weather, I'm meteorologist Kevin Bloomberg.
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7: Richard Randall, Drive Time Sports, get a preview of that here in just a moment. Ryan Kaufman from 3 to 6 o'clock. And then, as always, Mark Levin afterwards. Right now, it is Kruger Brothers Construction. They've been in business since 2009. They take care of commercial, residential. They take care of what? Well, they take care of repairs for one, and sometimes those repairs, boom, they just happen. You might have hail damage, you may have flooding, whatever it happens to be. 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They absolutely take care of roof inspections and hail damage. They do roofing, siding, decks, all of it. In fact, I've had a couple of friends who've had them out to do roofing for them, and it did come after a hailstorm. But you're dealing with somebody here locally, not somebody who's here from Texas and got a 719 area code and put a magnetic sign on the side of the truck and will be in Oklahoma the week after they finish your project. I'm telling you, KrugerBrothers.com, whether it is repairs, whether you've been doing deferred maintenance, or whether you're going to have some remodeling done, again, after COVID, a lot of people spending more time in the home or bringing in in-laws or parents, check it all out at KrugerBrothers.com. The number is 719-358-7053, KrugerBrothers.com. And hey, tell them that I sent you. Ryan Kaufman, 3 to 6 o'clock here, right before Mark Levin. And can you give us a little bit of a preview about what you'll be talking about? Would you possibly be talking about quarterbacks for the Broncos and the Atlanta Falcons? Who's playing and who's not?
8: Yeah, thanks for having me, Richard. Yeah, that's the main gist of what it is. Broncos opening up the preseason tonight. No Bo Nix. Sean Payton said it was always the plan for him to not play. We don't know if that's because Atlanta has turf or it's because of the recovery from the offseason ankle surgery, but no Bo Nix tonight. So it'll be Jared Stidham trying to redeem himself after the AFC Championship last year, I suppose.
7: Talk to me real quickly about backup quarterbacks, because I'm sitting here, and look, I'm a pretty poor NFL quarterback myself. I'm not saying that I could be or ever was, and that's a joke, but I have to say, it seems like we've had a lot of Broncos teams where, yep, we got a good quarterback here and things may be good, but if we have to go to a second or a third sometimes quarterback, your dreams of going deep into the playoffs or even making the playoffs, much less a Super Bowl, seem to be kind of sketchy. Talk to us about backup quarterbacks now and in prior seasons as well.
8: Well, for the Denver Broncos, I would certainly agree. I mean, there was a lot of reason to think that Jared Stidham would be able to manage the Denver Broncos in that AFC Championship. And look, they had every opportunity to win that game. Some bad coaching decisions, I think, were more the reason why they lost the AFC Championship. So Jared Stidham, as far as backup quarterbacks go, pretty good. But to your point, look, if you don't have the number one quarterback, you're not going to have a number two, and that's the fact of the matter. Before Bo Nix arrived, between Peyton Manning and Bo Nix, they didn't even have QB1, so forget QB2. And around the league, I think there are more and more teams that have a good quarterback, maybe not great quarterback to start, and I think we're starting to see a trickle down where some teams might have a halfway decent backup. But to your point, I mean, if your number one quarterback goes down, your chances of winning go down quite a bit.
7: So I'm thinking the name seems familiar. Sam Ehlinger, is that University of Texas? And right before we had the whole Manning thing?
8: Bingo. I think there were other quarterbacks between Ehlinger and Arch Manning, but you're right. He was a Texas guy. Interesting with him, he's had multiple opportunities to leave the Broncos and have a chance to have a bigger role with another team, the Indianapolis Colts. When Daniel Jones got hurt last year, they came calling, and Ehlinger sticks with the Broncos. So it's kind of an interesting story that he'd rather be a backup on the Broncos than maybe get a chance to start with a lesser coaching staff, or at least that's what I perceive to be the reason why Ehlinger hasn't left. So the Broncos like him, and he likes the Broncos. He'll play in the second half tonight, and Jared Stidham will get the first two quarters.
7: And so we can talk a little bit more about tonight, especially for people who have not been following the Broncos real close. But I'd also like to talk about the switchbacks and anything else that you're going to be talking about this afternoon, 3-6.
8: Well, I would say that obviously the big thing is the Broncos tonight. One player to watch out for with no Bo Nix playing, Pat Bryant. The hype has been massive for this guy in his second year. He's a wide receiver out of Illinois. Everybody has been raving about him. Bo Nix, Sean Payton, everybody. So he's the number one guy I'm watching tonight. Can that hype from the practice field translate to the football field down there in Atlanta? He's the number one guy to watch out for. And then you just look at the younger players, the first and second year players, which Pat Bryant is one of, and just see if there's progress there. Jonah Coleman is a rookie running back. Maybe keep an eye on him. And then Jadae Barron, a corner who they took a couple of years ago, he's primed maybe for a breakout this year. So a few names to watch out for tonight without Bo Nix. As far as the switchbacks go, got a win on Wednesday. They're on to the USL Cup semifinals, but it's back to league play tomorrow night, Widener Field, 7 o'clock. And be out there for the switchbacks in Birmingham Legion.
7: I believe there is a professional baseball team in Colorado. Help us.
8: Is there?
7: I know.
8: Now, look, we joke, and the jokes aren't going to cease anytime soon with the Rockies, but there are some signs that things are turning around. They just called up Zach Veen, who is one of their highly touted prospects, went through some personal issues, some substance abuse, now is on the straight and narrow. He got called up a couple of days ago. So the future of the Rockies is slowly coming to Coors Field. So it's not producing wins now, but it might produce wins in the future.
7: Real quickly, for people who have not followed the Broncos closely, this wide receiver you're talking about, Pat Bryan, is there a player from the past that you could say, oh, yeah, he's kind of like McCaffrey or whatever?
8: I think the closest comp is probably somebody already on the roster, and that's Cortland Sutton. He's a big wide receiver. Sean Payton likes his wide receivers big and tall, so he's one of those guys, sure-handed, little ability to run after the catch, but I think his ceiling is probably what Cortland Sutton is. And if he reaches that ceiling, I think Broncos fans will certainly take it.
7: You can say goodbye or for a while. We got about a minute to go. Ryan Kaufman, Drive Time Sports. Anything else?
8: I am going to go check out my son's high school golf team. This is his first high school tournament, so I will report back on what he did, I'm sure.
7: Oh, my. You are such a – I have to tell you, he is such a great father with great kids, and despite everything else and everybody else who wants his time, makes time for them. I'll say good luck as well, Ryan. And, again, that'll be 3-6. Then we'll have Mark Levin immediately afterward. I did want to ask him when it came to wide receivers if he thought that this new guy could compare to one of the best wide receivers that the Broncos ever had, Jerry Rice. And I know if you're what? It's a trick question because I don't think he actually played in a real game. We'll find out. See you back here on Monday.
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13: This is a Fox News alert. Luigi Mangione admits everything. I'm Lisa Brady. Moments ago in federal court, the man charged with killing UnitedHealthcare executive Brian Thompson, pleading guilty and admitting details of the crime, telling the judge he knew what he was doing, that he used a 3D printer to make the gun, researched where a company event was happening in New York City, and killed Thompson, adding that this followed years of pain from a back injury.
14: And while he faces life in prison without parole, the sentencing is entirely up to the judge, Margaret Garnett, and that will not happen today, though.
13: Fox's Brian Yenes at Manhattan Federal Court, where the judge has just set sentencing for December 18th, just over 2 years since Thompson's death. The Thompson family sitting in the front row as Mangione confessed to the crime and changed his plea. In the federal case, Mangione faced two counts of stalking leading to Thompson's death. He is still charged with murder in a separate state case with trial scheduled to begin in September. It's not clear yet if that will go forward now because of a New York double jeopardy law. An arrest made in the nation's capital where a woman is accused of vandalizing the World War II memorial with spray paint. President Trump calling it an insult to American heroes. The president visits New York today to talk about crime.
15: The president is visiting Nassau County's Police Academy on Long Island, along with Attorney General Todd Blanche and FBI Director Kash Patel. President Trump often speaks of falling crime rates during his second term and will tout the single largest year-to-year drop in violent crime since FBI records began in 1936. Nassau County Executive Bruce Blakeman is the Republican nominee for New York governor, challenging Democrat Kathy Hochul. President Trump has endorsed Blakeman.
13: Fox's Jared Halpern at the White House. Again, our top story, Luigi Mangione pleading guilty in his federal case. 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
10: Mostly to partly sunny, also cool out the door this morning, warming back up to around 80 later on this afternoon. Increasing cloud cover and another round of showers and storms could produce heavy rain, gusty winds, and a bit of hail. For the KKTV 11 Alert Weather, I'm meteorologist Kevin Bloomberg.
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15: All right, 844-484-3872, 844-4-THE-USA. That's the way to join us today. From coast to coast, from sea to shining sea. Get you in here on the program on a Friday. It's a good week in America. We had a lot of big victories this week. A lot more to come. Today on the program, we'll be joined by Sebastian Gorka. Dr. Sebastian Gorka will be joining us. We'll talk to him about the ongoing success of the Trump administration in getting some of our heroes out of enemy territory. We were able to get a United States Marine out of a Russian prison. He's back home recovering in Texas. Sebastian Gorka involved in that. We will get an update from him coming up on the program today. You're also going to hear from a young woman who was subjected to the tortures of the child mutilation industry in the United States, which sells itself as child health care. They act like this is some sort of healthy pediatric situation. It is not. Convincing children they're born in the wrong body, mutilating them, pumping them full of cross-sex hormones. That's the abuse of children, of course. And coming up today, you'll hear from Soren Aldauco. She's a young woman who for a time was being treated as, being convinced she was a boy, and she went through a nightmare. She went through a nightmare. How did that happen? What led her down that path to begin with? What was it like dealing with these doctors? And what are those doctors?

0: say when she said, wait a second, I'm not a boy, I'm a girl. Oh, I've got all the details coming up for you on that story. In fact, that story is, it should be the biggest story in the entire country right now, that the Trump administration has announced that they are criminally prosecuting these medical associations and doctors, people who've conducted these types of mutilations on children. They're going after them now, which is great news. I absolutely voted for this. And just speaking as a father, boy, I this can't come soon enough. This has to happen. I hear these stories about what happens to these kids. It enrages me. It enrages me. And yesterday, J.D. Vance, RFK Jr., and Admiral Brian Christine announced, which I think we talked about in some length yesterday, announced that they are making criminal referrals now to the United States Department of Justice to go after 225, at least 225 different so-called child health care operations across the country who have been involved in hurting children in this way for very long, for a, to the tune of over $1 billion a year. It's like a $1 billion industry mutilating these kids. It's about the money. It's about the money and having no morals whatsoever. It's a demonic operation. And that Admiral Brian Christine, I got, you know, what a difference an administration makes. What a difference a president makes. This guy, Admiral Brian Christine, is the well-qualified replacement for Admiral Richard Levine. Remember that guy? You may remember he was the guy who dressed up as a woman. He would dress up as Rachel. I'm Rachel, he would say, in the least convincing female voice ever. He would dress up as a woman, call himself Admiral Rachel Levine. And he for a time under Joe Biden, he kept pushing for kids to be trans. And he said, if you were against it, that you were somehow a bigot, that there's something wrong with you if you don't want to abuse children. Here's what he said. Again, you're going to have to use a mental image here. Here he is dressed as a woman.
1: And many respected medical organizations from many diverse fields agree that gender-affirming care is medically necessary, safe, and effective for transgender and non-binary youth, adolescents, and adults. So those who attack our LGBTQI plus community are driven by an agenda that has nothing to do with science.
0: Nothing to do with science. If you oppose transing children, you're against science. If you say that kids are born in the wrong body, you are against science. I'm the science, says a person whose entire life is a lie. The guy, I mean, it really is an IQ test, isn't it? If a dude is dressed as a woman in front of you and saying that he's the burning bush, that he's the source of all truth, this is an IQ test. And if you believe him, you have failed. You have failed the IQ test. So his replacement is a great guy, it turns out. Brian Christine, Dr. Brian Christine, Admiral Brian Christine, MD. I looked into this guy a little bit more. You know, he's a urologist. He has a lot of career experience. He has published peer-reviewed research, lectured extensively. He's trained surgeons all around the world. He's a member of several leading professional organizations, including the American Urologic Association, the Sexual Medicine Society of North America, the International Society for Sexual Medicine, and the International Continence Society. There is such a thing. Jim knew about it. I didn't. He told me about it. He said, you know about the Continence Society? I didn't know. So Admiral Christine is a part of all of these operations. And in other words, he knows very well how the human reproductive system works and how the urinary system works, all of it, all of the most relevant medicine when it comes to messing up people, when it comes to those very functions. He knows all about it. So he's well positioned to discuss it. And this has been getting very little attention, so I'm going to give it some. In addition to his statement yesterday alongside the Vice President RFK Jr., you know, he conducted interviews with a number of young people who were messed up by this industry. That is, when they were children, they were mutilated by people who pretended they were taking care of children. And so he sat down and he interviewed them, and their stories, I got to tell you, I'm going to play some of this for you. You're going to hear it. It is... it's both sad and infuriating. It's sad and it's infuriating to think what adults were doing to these kids. as they pretended to be caring for them. Take a listen to this.
2: My name's Clementine. I'm from Los Angeles. I'm currently a student at UCLA right now. I love writing. I'm 21 years old as well.
3: What are some of the health problems that you experienced while you were on treatments and after surgery? And I know those are probably, that's probably a tough question, but thank you for talking about it.
2: Yeah, of course. Obviously, I dealt with a lot of complications from being on puberty blockers before I hit puberty. I have constant joint pain and bone density loss as well. They didn't explain to me the potential lifelong consequences.
3: Did it feel like you were leading the process, or did it feel like someone or someone else were leading you in the process?
2: I started seeing a guidance counselor at my school. She started telling me, you might be suffering from gender dysphoria.
4: So I first began to question my gender.
0: Before I get to the next young person, this woman here say it was a guidance counselor who did this. A guidance counselor, somebody who's supposed to help navigate them out of their distress, instead abused the child immediately. A person who's in a position of trust, a person who a kid's supposed to be able to turn to help navigate something difficult, a guidance counselor. Now, having said that, when did a guidance counselor become a psychotherapist? Like a guidance counselor, Jim, did you have guidance counselors in school? Yeah, I remember guidance counselors were like, you know, what class should I take? Guidance counselors were like, hey, maybe you could be a little bit more organized in how you do your homework or something. Like, it's not, when did it become psychotherapy? Hey, maybe you're born in the wrong body. What? What the hell kind of guidance counselor is this? You know what I mean? Like, that strikes me as insane. That's guidance counselor? Guidance counselor is like trying to navigate, I would think, like a dispute between two kids in the school. Like, you know, like, well, just, you know, how about share the space when you're both at your lockers? You don't have to crowd each other out or whatever. But, hey, maybe you should chop off your genitals. Like, what the hell is going on with the guidance counselor? That's crazy. And one of the themes here you'll detect throughout all of these stories is how many entry points there are for the demons. How many different ways they attack the kids. So here's one example, the guidance counselor.
2: And telling me, you might be suffering from gender dysphoria.
4: So I first began to question my gender identity when I was 11 years old. At the time I was going through puberty, I hit it a lot earlier than all of the other girls in my school. And it was really difficult to deal with. September of 2017 is when I had my mastectomy.
0: Yeah, it's like it's a social thing. You start developing before the other girls in school. People notice. You don't want to be a standout, that kind of thing. And so what people tell her, maybe you're not a girl, that the way out of this is you're born in the wrong body. So you just abuse the child, make things even worse.
4: The surgery was referred to with watered down terms such as top surgery. So when I got to 17 and realized, oh, I am going to make it, I, you know, did a lot of introspective thinking. I was just like, this isn't how I want to live my life. It feels like I'm putting in a lot of effort to try to maintain this facade that I'm a real boy. The testosterone really damaged my liver at 14. I have genital atrophy. I have urinary issues. It's almost like I'm a menopausal woman. What I wasn't told was that among the complications would be nerve pain, which I deal with every day. It sometimes feels like slicing or like an electrical zap. I also was not made aware that I would be left with mammary glands. So if I were to get pregnant, I would likely produce some milk, but it would be trapped with no way to get out and cause serious infection. So I was kind of blindsided by these things a bit. My doctors kind of did whatever they felt like.
5: I am 23.
0: Oh. You see what I mean? It's very sad, very tragic, but it's also enraging. It is enraging. You need a criminal justice system that functions. You need one that holds accountable people who break the law, who attack children, who attack the most vulnerable. You have to have a criminal justice system that works. A person who would do that to a young girl, like the one you just heard from, not only should they be in jail, the key should be thrown out. You should never see this person again. We've got a lot more to get to, including coming up here on the program, Soren Aldakko. We'll hear from a detransitioner, a young woman who went through this. I have an interview with her. That's ahead on the program.
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20: If I were to ask you what makes for a good night's sleep, you'd probably say a dark, quiet room, not too many things on your mind. But every night when you go to get some Z's, how often do you really think about the temperature in your bedroom? Temperature may be one of the most underappreciated factors in sleep. That's according to the Senior Vice President of Research and Scientific Affairs at the National Sleep Foundation. We often hear about lights and screens and stress, but even modest changes in temperature and airflow can influence both how quickly you fall asleep and how deeply you stay asleep. Most experts will recommend a room temperature of 60 to 67 degrees Fahrenheit. You might also experiment with your sheets and what you actually wear to bed. Play around a bit and see what improves your sleep. You might be delightfully surprised. I'm Dr. Sanjay Gupta, helping you live a better life.
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0: All right, we'll have Soren Aldeco joining us coming up on the program. We'll talk to this detransitioner, this young woman who was put through a total nightmare by the medical industry and then promptly abandoned the second she's like, wait a second, I actually was born a girl. I don't want to do this anymore. Her story, you got to hear it, is coming up on the program. But the breaking news this hour I want to make sure to share with you is that Luigi Mangione, the left's favorite assassin, their favorite murderer, has now admitted in open court to shooting dead Brian Thompson, the UnitedHealthcare CEO. Luigi Mangione admitted Friday, today, that he shot a healthcare executive to death in Midtown Manhattan in 2024 as he pleaded guilty to federal stalking charges, the New York Times with the report here. He said, quote, I shot Mr. Thompson in Manhattan. I understood that my actions would place him in fear of death or bodily injury. I knew what I was doing was illegal. If that sounds like bizarre wording, that's because it was written by his lawyers, and he just read it out. Accepting the plea, Judge Margaret M. Garnett said she will sentence Mr. Mangione on December 18th. He faces a maximum of life in prison. Mr. Mangione showed virtually no emotion during the proceeding, but answered questions solemnly and clearly. Mr. Mangione, 28, was not charged with murder in the federal case, which accused him only of stalking Brian Thompson, the chief executive of UnitedHealthcare. He still faces murder charges in state court, where he is scheduled to go on trial next month. Mr. Thompson's family was in the courtroom Monday. On Monday, a prosecutor said. Yeah, this goes back December 4th, 2024. This is outside the Midtown Hilton that Luigi Mangione is seen on surveillance footage walking up behind Brian Thompson, drawing a gun out of a backpack, and then firing on Thompson from behind, slaughtering him, killing him in cold blood. This is a guy, Brian Thompson is a father, a husband, dead as a result of this assassination. And a manhunt ensued. You'll remember it ended in a McDonald's in Pennsylvania when cops figured out who was sitting inside of the McDonald's and got this guy into custody. The left has spent every moment since then, elements of the left have certainly, fantasizing about Luigi Mangione and acting like he did something wonderful when, of course, normal people look at this and say, that is horrific. That is, I don't care what dispute. I love, there's like people out there exploring his motivations. Well, what was his insurance company situation? What are you talking about? What are you talking about? You ever deal with an insurance company and you get an unfavorable decision from them? You're like, wait a second, I want you to cover that thing. Why aren't you covering that thing? It enrages you. You're upset about it. You're not going to murder somebody. What are you exploring the motivation? Well, you got to see it from his perspective. You're an idiot. This is disgraceful. This is disgrace. You don't murder a human being, a father, a husband, in cold blood. Which is what Luigi Mangione admitted to in court today. Now, that Midtown Hilton is right, again, in Midtown Manhattan. It's right down the street from two locations. One is the Fox News is like three blocks away from there. And then Trump Tower is right next to that as well. In fact, that Midtown Hilton in New York City is where President Trump held his victory party in 2016. Upon his election in 2016, the night of the election, he was awaiting the election results. And when the news came through, thank goodness, that he had defeated Hillary Clinton, that's where President Trump got up in front of the nation, celebrated. It was right outside those doors that yet another left-wing assassin committed a horrific act in the United States. Luigi Mangione, the breaking news today, pleading guilty to that crime. More ahead on The Vince Show.
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23: 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All four campuses of Pikes Peak State College are on secure status today. Authorities say a social media post threatened staff and students. Only staff allowed on campus today. All doors are locked and there is an increased police presence at all four campuses. School doesn't begin until next week. The nature of the threat was not revealed. A three-car accident sent several people to the hospital last night. It was at Highway 24 and 21st. Police say a car traveling west crossed the median into the eastbound lane, hitting a second car and then crashing head-on into a third vehicle. Three people were sent to the hospital, one of whom suffered serious injuries. Two other people were treated at the scene. Sad news from the El Paso County Sheriff's Office. They announced the death of canine officer Mako, who passed away Wednesday. Mako was a dual-purpose German Shepherd. The Sheriff's Department said the canine officer was diagnosed with a rare form of cancer. He was medically retired and spent his last days with his handler, Deputy Richardson, and his family. And the El Paso County Coroner has identified a person who died in a traffic accident July 24th. 25-year-old Danico Moe was killed in a single vehicle crash in the 3400 block of East Platte. He was in a car with two other people when the accident happened. There was just one car involved. Two other people suffered serious injuries. Speed is considered a factor in this crash. It's the 36th traffic fatality in Colorado Springs this year. KVOR weather from the 11 Alert Team at KKTV. More rain on the way today. Could be heavy at times. High today of 85 and rain tomorrow afternoon and Sunday afternoon as well. Highs both days in the low 80s. I'm Jim Arthur. 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
0: I'm so proud of this administration for the effort that they're undertaking here to go after all of these animals who have hurt children. This is so long overdue, and this is so what I voted for. I'm so grateful for it. So yesterday we get that big announcement from the vice president, from RFK Jr., that they're making criminal referrals now to the United States Justice Department to go after the medical industry itself, something I've been asking for a very long time, and now we're seeing it come to fruition. It's just such great news, important. And this morning I had the privilege of chatting with a young woman by the name of Soren Algalco. Now, Soren is, as a girl, she was subjected to the very evils that you and I have been discussing. And basically, the entry point for her to this transgender delusion was the internet, as you might imagine is so often the case for so many of these young people. It was the internet. And in fact, her parents, it sounds like her mother, didn't even realize she was on the internet. That she gained access to it by virtue of her Nintendo device. That's right. This I was stunned by this detail, too. And so here she is this morning on the Vince podcast. If you want to see Soren's interview with me and the whole podcast, we covered a lot of important stuff this morning on the podcast. So if you check it out, I'd be very grateful. I think you benefit from it. Rumble.com/Vince. But here's my conversation with Soren Algalco this morning.
8: I am very appreciative of the conversation we're about to have with my next guest, Soren Algalco, who is with the Independent Women's Forum, an ambassador there. Soren was subjected to the horrors of this industry, and now the Trump administration is going after them. Soren, thank you so much for spending some time with us today. I appreciate you for that.
10: Yeah, thanks for having me, Vince.
8: Tell me if you could, in brief, and I'm sure you've done this a million times, but tell me your story.
10: Well, like many people my age, I'm 24, I got into the internet really young. And in some of those early internet spaces, you know, you could really come across just about anything. And unfortunately, I ended up in the dark corner of the internet where I was groomed and then learned about transgender identity, which to a young woman who's been harmed, not even a young woman yet, right? 11 years old, it's the perfect escape. And so beginning at 11 years old, I started identifying as trans. By age 15, I had doctors affirming that that was related to all of my issues. At age 17, I started testosterone after just one visit, 30 minutes. And at age 19, I had a double mastectomy, and the mastectomy went horribly wrong. 6 months later, I detransitioned, and I've been telling my story ever since, both in the courts and now with the federal government.
8: Okay, so if you could take me for the beginning, you said that you ended up in the dark corners of the internet. How easy was it for you to end up in those dark corners? Basically, as an 11-year-old,
10: yeah.
8: How do you end up in such a toxic place?
10: Well, for me, it was really easy because I could access the internet from my Nintendo DSi, this device that my parents thought I was playing, you know, video games on. Yep. It was actually a gateway for getting into chat rooms. And it was in those chat rooms I, you know, been watching a lot of anime. I wanted to role play my favorite anime characters, which is very developmentally appropriate. You know, kids play cops and robbers. It's how we learn what kinds of traits you want to have as adults. You know, I didn't realize adults were going to take advantage of me through those chat rooms, through my love for something that seemed so innocent.
8: So how do you go from that to being in a doctor's office? What's the process there?
10: Well, for many years, it stayed a role play identity for me. This transgender identity was one that I wore online largely. And then in person, you know, I dealt with being a girl. I played softball. I was in Girl Scouts. But I ended up in a doctor's office shortly after meeting my biological father for the first time. He was absent for the first 15 years of my life. And when I met him, I, you know, somewhat reasonably freaked out. And instead of investigating, you know, whether it was this family rupture, this development that had maybe led to my mental health issues or even caused them, the psychiatrist inpatient saw I had short hair, saw that I was binding my chest, heard that I had gone by a boy at a summer camp, or at least used a different name, right? And he pushed me to come out to him as trans and then went and told my family behind my back.
8: Is that, so have you identified along the way that they're, like, in terms of people's upbringing, you're talking about your father not being a part of your life, your biological father, and you meet him and then you're trying to deal with that process. Have you encountered that people who share your story, who have similar stories to you, often have kind of these kinds of origin stories? In other words, they have complicated family lives, and the difficulty in processing that sometimes leads to these kids being exploited.
10: What I think is very unfortunate is I think everybody kind of has, you know, a complicated family life these days, yeah. Whether it's from, you know, not having a father in the home or just the ways that, you know, power has been removed from families in the present day. But in my experience, I do think that at the very least, if it's not coming from within the home, then doctors surely try and introduce it by wedging this transgender issue between parents and children.
8: So what do you think was really going on now that in hindsight, as you look back at all of this, why would a medical professional try and convince you were born in the wrong body and then put you down this destructive path? What is that?
10: I think for a lot of medical professionals, it is an opportunity, unfortunately, to a hammer, everything looks like a nail. And we're in an era where doctors have more power than ever, are receiving more money than ever. And there's real good doctors out there. But in my case, I came across some ideologues. And so it was very easy for them to say that this was what was going wrong and here's the solution.
8: I saw that the Trump administration was explaining that pediatrics as a profession are among the lower paid of the medical professionals, and that they basically saw this as a huge money making opportunity. I'm not saying every pediatrician. I'm saying that the pediatric medical industry saw this as a huge money making opportunity to drive children into this kind of abuse.
10: I know that in my case, and you know, this is still within the realm of pediatrics. I was only 19 years old. Pediatrics sees young people up to 21. The surgery center that I saw did charge my insurance, you know, tens of thousands of dollars on top of charging me $5K. So I know the money is there for sure.
8: It's at least a $1 billion industry. It's wild. Okay, so then you said it was after 6 months or so after you were subjected to all these surgeries, you realized you're like, this is not for me. This is crazy. So what happened there?
10: Well, it was a long process, right? I had spent in this identity, you know, almost 10 years. But by the time that I had the surgery and I had these massive hematomas, I had bruising everywhere, all the way from my chest down to my flanks.
8: Sure.
10: And my doctors, my surgeons, right, the ones who did the surgery, the ones who worked for that surgery center, said nothing was wrong until I ended up in the hospital and had to be seen by breast oncology because their in-house top surgeon wouldn't even touch me. And so I started following the trail. Why would people be so eager to get me on the operating table, to take my money on the front end, but want nothing to do with me when actual medicine was involved, when there was a real problem going on? And so the money obviously was a big red flag to me, but also just realizing human development, you know, we've known about it for centuries, and it's obvious to me that no one's born in the wrong body, so how could I be?
8: So you were abandoned by all of the people who abused you? Like they just gave up on you the second you decided you weren't on board with the ideology?
10: I showed the on-call physician a photo of my chest where I looked like I had breasts again, but it was blood, right, instead of breast tissue. And he said, what am I supposed to be looking at here? And that said to me, okay, it took me an hour and a half to get you on the phone. Well, I have a fever. Well, I have every single thing on this list that you told me to reach out to you for. And you're asking me what's wrong here? It's pretty obvious for anyone who's seen the photos. They're in the documentary that something was wrong.
8: Okay. So this week, the Trump administration, as far as I can tell, has made two really big announcements. One is that they've successfully cut off Medicaid funding for the mutilation of kids who've experienced what you've experienced. And two, they announced yesterday they're referring all of these medical operations for criminal prosecution. What do you make of this news?
10: I think looking into the actual system that's allowing individual doctors to act poorly, in my case, there were several physicians who acted poorly. I think that that's where we have to go. And so it's very hopeful for me to see some real action being taken. And, you know, it's deliverable after deliverable. This is a very productive administration on this issue.
8: Do you want to see the people who harmed you behind bars?
10: I definitely want to see them held accountable.
8: Yeah. Yeah, I would think so. What about the people in your life, your loved ones? How have they reacted throughout all of this?
10: I think they've reacted in different ways because it affected each person differently. I've had people who've had a real hard time talking about it. And, you know, those who urged caution, my mother, my mom's mom, her stepdad, I have a great relationship with them today. You know, I've taken accountability for my part in being a difficult child. You know, I think a lot of us, you know, our childhoods are times of chaos and identity formation. But in my case, it was especially chaotic. And so it's been great. But obviously, there's a lot of harm and it'll take years to get anywhere near back to where we should be.
8: The status as what they call a detransitioner, someone who has a realization that they were born in the correct body, what is that like? So I talked about the medical industry, but you've got also like kind of these activists. They, and as I understand the process here, Soren, and you can explain it better than any of us, but that like once you adopt the ideology that you were born in the wrong body, that you're subjected to a lot of affirmation. They call it love bombing, that you're just like convinced, oh, you're doing the right thing. This is the right thing. What happens the moment you say, wait a second, I wasn't born in the wrong body and this was a mistake? How does that group, the left, let's be candid, how do they treat you?
10: I remember shortly after I detransitioned in 2022, I had reached out to this gentleman who ran a podcast for the LGBTQ+ community. And I thought he was going to be very receptive. I thought I had, you know, cracked the code that, you know, you could be born in the right body. And in fact, that's just how it is. And I remember him asking me how I felt about detransitioners who grifted. And he had this image of detransitioners who were just out there to do the cash grab themselves, right? That it wasn't the practitioners who had led them down this path, that it was the individual seeking accountability and justice who were in the wrong and attention seeking.
8: Oh my God. That's so insane. That's wild. You know, I often sort of think about, it wasn't that long ago. It was like, you know, the early 2010s, I guess, that the left would preach something called body positivity. They would say there's, you know, you're perfect just the way you are. And usually there was an excuse for obesity. It's like you could be really heavy and it's fine. You're perfect just the way you are. It was body positivity. Now the left is kind of defined by what we call body negativity. You're born in the wrong body. You've got to subject yourself to the medical industry. You have to change everything about you. It's like, how is it possible to have those two completely conflicting opinions at the same time?
10: That's a real good question. And one, I don't think I can answer for everyone, but I do know that in my experience with leftist communities, it was almost this selfishness, this hyper-individualism that, you know, in fact, I could do whatever I wanted. And that meant if I wanted to be born in the wrong body, I was born in the wrong body. If I wanted to say I was perfect as I was and I needed to do nothing about my health, then so be it. So it really was my way or the highway, regardless of which way you went.
8: I don't know if you're spiritual at all, but I detect spiritual components to this, too. This idea that you can play God at any given moment. And
10: yeah,
8: but there is a realization somewhere along the line, I think, hopefully for most people, that you're not God, but you are created in his image and likeness, and you're perfect just the way you are. Soren, thank you very much for your time today, and thank you for the great work of the Independent Women's Forum. I'm appreciative that you're a part of their great operations.
10: Yeah, God bless you, Vince. Thank you.
8: God bless you. Thank you for coming on with us.
0: Our thanks again to Soren Aldaco for joining us today on the Vince Podcast. She was just great. The audience loved her. I hope you really enjoyed that conversation. with her. 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Yeah, I think it'll benefit all of us. 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
0: We have a bunch of legal news today. On the breaking news this hour, of course, Luigi Mangione has pled guilty in New York here of stalking the United Healthcare CEO Brian Thompson. He admitted in court that he shot him dead in the street there. His murder charge for the state charges continue. That murder trial coming soon. But right now, in the federal case, he's pled guilty. And here is the U.S. attorney, James McDonald, outside of the courthouse today, talking about how violence like this, that ain't the answer. Listen to this.
4: Mangione attempted to send a public message through violence. But the message that emerges today is very different. Violence is not a legitimate instrument to promote any political or social message. And those who resort to violence in an effort to advance their beliefs will be prosecuted, convicted, and put in jail. Today, the Southern District of New York, together with our law enforcement partners, writes the final chapter of Mangione's federal prosecution. Now, he stands convicted in federal court and faces life in prison.
0: Just for these charges, just for this case. And then, of course, you've got the state case for murder. You know, that message, violence is not a legitimate instrument to promote any political or social message. Just imagine if there were leaders on the left who were willing to say that out loud. Just imagine. Just imagine if there were adults among the Democrats who are willing to confront this poison, the Luigi Mangione problem that exists within their party. You realize they have an assassination culture on the left. When a majority of the left says that they could justify the assassination of Donald Trump, when nearly as many say they could justify the assassination of Elon Musk. Why? Because he was involved in making the government more efficient? We've got a massive problem on our hands, don't we? Luigi Mangione is cut from the same cloth. This is that left-wing assassination culture who believes that their grievances can be addressed by playing God, killing people in the middle of the streets of the United States. President Trump has survived how many assassination attempts? We're getting to the point where it's actually too many to count the number of attempts on that man's life. Charlie Kirk was killed by one of these people. Assassinated. While he was doing what? He was engaged in free speech. He was debating and trying to convince people of his opinions. He wasn't doing anything wrong. He was living up to the best of our country's ideals. And he was slaughtered by one of the worst. You know, this is a message that needs to get out there. And it's one thing to have criminal justice. That's good. That's a really important thing. If you don't have that, the whole thing can collapse. But meanwhile, this left-wing appetite for assassination and death and destruction and violence as a means to get what they want. You know, want to open the border? Just attack immigration officials. Call them Nazis. Lie about them. They've been doing a lot of that. That's a path to destruction, too. That's a path. There's all this chatter going on among the Democrats right now. What do we do? How do we win? Here's a start. Become adults again. Tell your base to settle down. Start telling them the truth. You want to make a better case to the American people? Do it. Support election integrity. You want to get back on track for real? We await that. We'd love to be back on track. In the meantime, breaking news today. Luigi Mangione now pleading guilty. More, a lot more ahead. Including some more criminal justice news.
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40: 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We'll be talking about handguns, and in particular, we'll be talking about 3D printers that can make handguns. Should there be more regulation of them? We'll talk about it Monday.
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41: This is a Fox News alert. Luigi Mangione pleads guilty on Lisa Brady. The man charged with killing United Healthcare CEO Brian Thompson, changing the plea to guilty in his federal case.
42: In a packed courtroom hearing attended by Thompson's family in Lower Manhattan, Mangione read a letter aloud admitting he traveled to New York, quote, with the intent to shoot Thompson and had used a 3D printer to make a gun, ending with the words, quote, I knew what I was doing. Mangione faced federal stalking charges in Thompson's shooting outside a hotel on a New York City street in December of 2024.
41: Fox's Tony J. Powers. Sentencing is set for December 18th, and federal prosecutors say they will seek the maximum penalty, life in prison without parole.
43: No grievance, political belief, or ideological cause can ever justify murder.
41: U.S. Attorney James McDonald outside the courthouse.
43: There can be no celebrity in assassination. Any person who celebrates, encourages, or excuses actions like these is fundamentally wrong.
41: Mangione has been celebrated by some on social media. Defense attorney Karen Agnifilo calls it a solemn day and says Mangione has accepted full responsibility for Thompson's death. But she also echoed what Mangione told the judge about years of pain from a back injury.
44: Like the thousands of people who have reached out since this tragedy to share their own experiences, he believed that the system had failed him and destroyed his life.
41: The defense will seek the dismissal of state charges, including murder, arguing that upcoming trial would amount to double jeopardy under New York law. Lawyers for a former Olympian are asking a judge to dismiss a reflecting pool destruction of property case with prejudice, meaning the charges can't be brought back. This after federal prosecutors in D.C. did drop the case, blaming the contractor for damage, but prompting criticism from President Trump, who insists the pool was vandalized. 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
5: We'll see sunny start to our day before showers and thunderstorms return in the afternoon. A few isolated strong severe storms not out of the question, with some gusty winds and small hail. Flooding also a concern. Temperatures peak out in our mid to lower 80s. With your KKTV 11 Alert weather, I'm meteorologist Nick Lalonde.
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9: All right, 844-484-3872, 844-4-THE-USA. That's the way to join us today. Coast to coast, sea to shining sea. You know, these lefties, some of them are pretending like they're different than the establishment Democrats are trying to pretend like they're different than the socialists. You notice this trend? Like, oh, we're not as crazy as they are. I saw Chris Matthews was on Ms. Now earlier this week, the lesbian cable network, announcing that, you know what I really like about these socialists? It proves we're the sane ones. We're not crazy like them. We don't want to get rid of borders like they do. We don't want to get rid of prisons like they do. Like, really? Because pretty sure in practice, whenever Democrats are in charge, all the criminals run free. They don't get turned over to immigration authorities in the sanctuary cities. You know, all the Soros prosecutors are just letting murderers back out on the street. How are you in any way functionally different than the communists who keep declaring outright that they want to get rid of prisons? How are you different? How are you different in any functional way from the communists who keep saying, get rid of borders, get rid of ICE, we need to stop immigration enforcement? All right, what are the establishment Democrats doing? They just open up the border. They import tens of millions of people at taxpayer expense. There's no difference whatsoever. In fact, there's a congressman, Democrat congressman this morning. His name is Suhas Subramaniam. And he was asked about this over on the CNN network. And he straight up said, you know what, there's not really much difference. He admitted this. There's not much difference between establishment Democrats and the commies that are running as DSA members. Remember, Democrats, Socialists of America? There's not really much difference. It's just a difference in style. Take a listen.
10: Yeah, well, I mean, the voters want change, right? That's what they're saying. They want an end to the status quo. This is a rebellion against the status quo. And it's not necessarily change in terms of ideology. I mean, the DSA is winning some primaries because they're showing more change and representing more change. But, you know, sometimes it's been a change in terms of, you know, how long have you been there? Have you been there too long? Change in terms of, are you fighting against the Trump administration enough, right? And so I think it is a change, but it's a change not necessarily in the ideological spectrum as much as it is style and wanting to be more of a, you know, against the

0: President Trump and his administration.
1: Oh, what?
2: The only real difference is we get rid of the people you're aware of and we replace them with people you never met before. But we're the same. That's what he said. And the other thing was, I love that it's like, we're just putting in people who are more aggressive towards Donald Trump. More aggressive? You have the entire Democrat Party. Hakeem Jeffries, Chuck Schumer, Adam Schiff, all these idiots. Their entire personalities are defined by the extent to which they hate Trump and how much they say it in public. What are you talking about? Are you serious? The position among Democrats right now is, you know, we don't do enough. We don't mindlessly attack Trump. There's not enough Trump derangement syndrome. We need more. We need more. We can't get enough of it. It's the position of that Democrat congressman. And he's not the only Democrat saying that this is really just a style difference, not a substantive difference. There's also the Kentucky Democrat governor, Andy Beshear. Andy Beshear was just on, he was on Ms. Now as well. They spent all their time on Ms. Now. And here he is telling the host there that, yeah, there's not really much of a difference. The difference between the DSA types and the Democrat establishment, it's so small to not even be worth talking about.
3: Oh, there are concerns within the party about this division between the progressive and more moderate wings. Do you worry that some of those more progressive, those farther left candidates right now will alienate independents in states, including yours?
4: Well, everybody out there has to get out and earn it. You have to win an election. You don't just get it because of the party that you're a part of. And the Democratic Party needs to be a big tent party where people can have disagreements on how to reach a solution. But let me tell you, differences within the Democratic Party are a lot smaller than the differences between the Democratic Party and this current Trump-run Republican Party.
2: Well, that's encouraging. That's encouraging. The Democrats are definitely different than the Republicans. Thank God. In fact, the more different the two parties are, the better. I don't like when Republicans are a lot like Democrats. I don't like when I hear about Republicans who are flirting with amnesty. Not a big fan of that. Are you? Not a big fan of that at all. Not a big fan of when they're trying to let illegal aliens stay in the country. Kind of sick of that, actually. In fact, that amnesty story, that's, you know, one of the reasons that Mike Lindell just lost his race. Because he was flirting with amnesty in the closing weeks. Not going to work. Voters don't like it. Good. There should be massive differences between Republicans and Democrats. But what Andy Beshear is admitting here, whether he intended to or not, is there's not actually much functional difference between the socialists and the establishment Democrats. Just a difference in title. Just a difference in how honest they are. I can't believe I'm saying that, but that is actually the difference. How much honesty the candidate is using to explain what they intend to do should they get power. The Democrat socialists are just saying, yeah, let's just abolish everything. Let's abolish law enforcement, abolish borders. Let's go for full-blown chaos. Whereas the Democrats will lie to you about it. Oh, no, we're not the chaos people. We like borders. We don't want to abolish the police. It's a lie. So now one Democrat after the other is coming out. Don't you get the feeling like we're kind of getting all sorts of messages from these Democrats, Jim? Like they're all over the place right now. They don't even really know quite how to deal with the fact that America has noticed that they're a psychotic party. There's some. I'll give credit to John Fetterman, as we so often do. He keeps coming out and going, this is nuts, this whole thing. Like attacking Israel, attacking borders, attacking, just going down the list. These people are crazy. And he's right, they're crazy. They're crazy. I hope John Fetterman comes to his senses one day and just leaves the entire Democrat Party. Wouldn't that be cool? Do what Jim Justice did. Just say, I'm out. Just, I'm out of this thing. But most of these guys, I don't know, it's like David Axelrod and who's the other one? Oh, Chris Matthews. They're pretending like there's some sort of meaningful difference between a so-called establishment Democrat and the Democrat socialists. There's not. That's just a stunt. That's a stunt to try and lull naive voters into some sort of false sense of security that, oh, well, at least the establishment Democrats are better. They're not. Let me give you another example. I'll remind you of what happened on the immigration thing. You remember when all these illegals were coming into the country, And the left had satisfied itself that this would just be a problem for states like Texas, and they would just have to absorb all of this. You know, Governor Greg Abbott made a very wise tactical decision for a million reasons, but the most obvious is, like, he can't allow the people of Texas to bear the brunt of all of this. So he started shipping people, illegal aliens, the ones that the Biden administration were forcing into the country. He said, I'll tell you what, you're going to force us to take them? We're going to ship them out. We'll ship them to your cities. Ron DeSantis did the same thing. Ron DeSantis picking up people, sending them to Martha's Vineyard. What a great, great moment that was, as the left had to live with the consequences of its own actions. And you remember what ensued out of that? Basically, the Democrat voters, the kind of, like, routine Democrat voters, never really have once paused to pop open the box and stare at what's inside of it, take an inventory of the actual positions. They began to be like, what the hell's going on in my community? Why is this happening right now? Why are illegal aliens everywhere? Why are illegal aliens taking all of the city resources? You remember the video out of Chicago? You'd have these Chicago meetings where black Democrat Chicago residents who've spent their whole lives voting for Democrats kind of reflexively, not taking a close look at the fact that Democrats have screwed them over, over and over and over and over again, going, what is this? Why are all these illegal aliens in my community? And the answer was Joe Biden and the Democrats. That was the answer. That was the answer. They were the agents of chaos. And now it was on full display. And so what ensued in the 2024 election? Well, the 2024 election was, of course, a gigantic referendum on the way in which you'd like to live, given that we've all had the experience of living under both of these particular agendas. Either you live under the chaos agenda or you live under the Trump agenda. Pick one. Which one would you prefer? 2024 was the United States declaring, I'd rather live with President Trump as president of the United States. You don't have to like his tweets. You don't have to like how he expresses himself. But boy, I prefer my life when President Trump is in office as opposed to these Democrats. That was fundamentally the judgment call that the American public made. Now, you and I are steeped in the politics of it. We knew all along that Joe Biden shouldn't be in office. This is crazy. President Trump was great. We should have him back. We knew all of this all along. But I just want you to think about the average person in America, perhaps the people who are not so politically engaged, the ones who are consumed with their lives and check in on politics every so often. They knew what it was like. They knew that in the Trump era, their dollar went a lot further. They knew than the Biden era that everything was dramatically more expensive. They knew in the Trump era that they had a job. They knew in the Biden era they were forced out of it. They knew in the Trump era that they had a border. They knew in the Biden era that it was utter chaos, a free-for-all, as an invasion was aided and abetted into the United States. Now, will voters remember all of these lessons going into the midterms? Well, you hope so. You do hope so. But the reality is, just we all have short memories. It's easy to forget things. How many times have you gone week to week and forgotten about news cycles that had just occurred a week or two ago? I do it. I'm in the news business. We talk about this stuff all the time. Jim and I will laugh about the things that we've forgotten when we're reminded of them. Oh, yeah, I can't even believe that happened. That was like a month ago. Yeah, it was a month ago. So will voters remember? We will see. But these Democrats, when they're trying to, you know, when they're playing this game of like, oh, we're so different than the socialists, we're the establishment Democrats. They're not different. All these people are agents of chaos. And Republicans would do well to remind voters of that. More ahead on The Vince Show.
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2: 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What, I've got blackout coffee right now here, Jim.
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17: Ooh, these Democrats, they're something else. I saw today, Jim, that, you know, that actress and comedian, is it fair to call her a comedian? Chelsea Handler? Is that, he shook his head.
19: No.
17: Okay. Chelsea Handler, she did a podcast. I think this is with a New York Times person, Kara Swisher. Is she a New York Times person? At any rate, they did a podcast together just out today, literally today. And I want you to listen to what Chelsea Handler says, and then tell me if you hear anything wrong in terms of her facts. Of course, her opinion's wrong. I know you know that already. But her facts, though, that she's delivering today. Listen to this.
19: We're going to get Todd Blanche. He's going to be confirmed, and he's going to overturn Roe v. Wade. We're all sitting around. All these men who have these powerful platforms are sitting around watching this happen to women, to communities that you could instead be supporting. You don't have to, like, turn over a whole new leaf. It's just about being a decent human being.
17: We're going to get Todd Blanche. He's going to be confirmed. He's going to overturn Roe versus Wade. Okay. Do I need to walk people through this? One, Todd Blanche was confirmed last week. He was confirmed last week. Now, there is a window of potentiality here. There may be an excuse for that particular error in that this was maybe recorded prior to his confirmation. Okay. Maybe. I will allow that possibility. But here's the other part. She said he's going to overturn Roe versus Wade. Roe versus Wade was overturned by the United States Supreme Court years ago. It was 2022. It was overturned. Thank you. In the Dobbs decision, it was overturned. So funny. She's no idea what's going on. Chelsea Handler's brain is in a time capsule. It's partially come out because apparently she knew who Todd Blanche is. But that's it. What is this? This is, and Kara Swisher's sitting there and she's just nodding. That makes sense. Doesn't make any sense. It makes no sense whatsoever. Is this what liberals are listening to, Jim? Is that what amounts to the podcast that they consume? It's just an entire fantasy world where they're still fighting the battle of Roe versus Wade. This is like the last Japanese fighters in World War II. They have no idea that there was already a total surrender.
20: They're still fighting Citizens United.
17: It's amazing. It's totally amazing. She's still fighting that battle. In fact, I'm looking at her. It looks like she just came out of the jungle. She's got her war paint all over her. We're going to stop them for overturning Roe versus Wade. Too late, sweetheart. We did that. You attack the women. Sure, believe whatever you want. You have no idea what's going on. But the news media will interview her like she's a normal person. That Todd Blanche, she's going to overturn Roe versus Wade. Oh, yes. Actually, I've got news for you. Todd Blanche has more fun things to do. Overturning Roe versus Wade is behind us. That's on the victory pile already. Now, what comes next? Going after all of your tyrannical friends, all of the people who've been abusing their power to hurt American citizens, I want to see all of them locked up. Todd Blanche, he needs to do that. He needs to do that. Arrest Anthony Fauci. How about that? Come on, Chelsea Handler, fight for Anthony Fauci. She's like, oh, he's going to arrest Anthony Fauci. Tell me more about the good stuff Todd Blanche is going to do. I can't wait to see it. I'm really looking forward to that. In fact, I've got a criminal justice story for you coming up, a good conclusion, I guess a relatively good conclusion to a dramatic story that we started the day with. Did you see that some left-wing lunatic vandalized the World War II Memorial? Yeah, the World War II Memorial. dumped red paint all over it, dishonoring our nation's heroes. I've got an important update on that story ahead on The Vince Show.
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22: 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All four campuses of Pikes Peak State College are on secure status today. Authorities say a social media post threatened staff and students. Only staff allowed on campus today. All doors are locked and there is an increased police presence at all four campuses. School doesn't begin until next week. The nature of the threat was not revealed. A three-car accident sent several people to the hospital last night. It was at Highway 24 and 21st. Police say a car traveling west crossed the median into the eastbound lane, hitting a second car and then crashing head-on into a third vehicle. Three people were sent to the hospital, one of whom suffered serious injuries. Two other people were treated at the scene. Sad news from the El Paso County Sheriff's Office. They announced the death of canine officer Mako, who passed away Wednesday. Mako was a dual-purpose German Shepherd. The Sheriff's Department said the canine officer was diagnosed with a rare form of cancer. He was medically retired and spent his last days with his handler, Deputy Richardson, and his family. And the El Paso County Coroner has identified a person who died in a traffic accident July 24th. 25-year-old Danico Moe was killed in a single vehicle crash in the 3400 block of East Platte. He was in a car with two other people when the accident happened. There was just one car involved. Two other people suffered serious injuries. Speed is considered a factor in this crash. It's the 36th traffic fatality in Colorado Springs this year. KVOR weather from the 11 Alert Team at KKTV. More rain on the way today. Could be heavy at times. High today of 85 and rain tomorrow afternoon and Sunday afternoon as well. Highs both days in the low 80s. I'm Jim Arthur. 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
2: All right, coming up, more details on the World War II memorial, vandalism attacking our nation's heroes, just disgraceful stuff. We've got an important update on that story ahead, though. But before we get there, I want to bring in a good friend of the show. Dr. Sebastian Gorka is on the phone with us right now. And Sebastian Gorka was very involved in getting a United States Marine out of Russian custody and back into the United States of America this week. Sir, great to have you back on the show.
6: It's been too long, my friend. It's been too long. Great to be back, Vince.
2: It has been too long. Tell me about what happened this week with Robert Gilman. He was in Russian custody. How did we get him out?
6: It's the art of the deal. It's President Trump. This is incredible. This is the 107th American brought home in less than 18 months, either hostages or, in this case, a wrongfully detained U.S. Marine. He had been charged with assaulting a Russian police officer and then a prison guard. He was wasting away in a Russian prison. We were fearful for his health. And then what happened? Well, the incredible team that deals with all of these cases, especially peace envoy Steve Witkoff, stepped into the breach, negotiated with the Kremlin, with the Russian Federation, other elements of the U.S. government as well. We were on the call with Robert as he exited Russian airspace with all these incredible negotiators. We had President Trump on the phone with Robert as soon as he left Russian airspace, but also Adam Bowler, one of the special representatives for hostage affairs, Jared Kushner himself, Secretary Rubio, my immediate boss, and Steve Witkoff. And then we had the best part of this job, maybe the best job in the world, is Steve Witkoff, myself, and other members of the U.S. government met him on the tarmac at Dallas Airport as soon as he landed back on U.S. soil with his dear mother on board as well. We brought, as the president said, what did you want on the call? He said, I just want a cheeseburger. So Steve Witkoff arrived with the biggest load of cheeseburgers and vanilla milkshakes and french fries I've ever seen. We took them up onto the plane. A friend of the hostage recovery team, a Marine, because Robert was a Marine, brought a Marine flag with him. I brought a challenge coin from my counterterrorism directorate and also a cigar from my humidor. So when he is fully recovered, he can celebrate in style. But 107th American brought home because of the power of President Trump.
2: It's unbelievable. And in exchange for no one, right? There was no
6: zero,
2: prisoner
6: nothing.
2: Swap here.
6: No money, no exchange, zero, simply because the president wanted this American back. No American will be left. Let me be clear. Hostage policy falls under my directorate, the counterterrorism directorate. We work hand in glove with the special envoy recovery team at the FBI and the SPIHA office at state. But this is being driven by one man and one man alone, the commander-in-chief sitting behind the Resolute desk. And can I just share something with you? This is really important. So I get to meet with the families of all of these people. They come to me in the White House. I sit down with them. I say, yes, you are a top priority. We will get your brother, your mother, your father home. And they tell me, because remember, Robert was taken during the Biden administration. I've had this from all kinds of family members. I've had this from Israeli-American hostages in the Gaza. They were told by Jake Sullivan the national security advisor for the Biden administration, don't talk publicly about your missing loved one. Don't tweet about him. Don't go on television. Don't put posts on Facebook because you're going to embarrass Joe Biden. You know what we tell them? When they come to see my team and my hostage director, I say, you know what? Put that post on X. Talk about it on television. I'll repost it. The president will repost it. Why? Because no American left out there. We bring them all home, and the last administration wanted to sweep it under the carpet. That's the difference an election makes, Vince.
17: It is so horrifying. I was about to say, yeah, that's the difference a president makes big time. Robert Gilman's health, I understand it wasn't that long ago. He was on a feeding tube or something? He was in a really dire state. And was he even able to ingest the cheeseburger that was delivered to him? How is he doing?
6: Very good question. So we had an incredible medical team fly out on the State Department plane, immediately looked after him, gave him intravenous fluids. He said, bring the food on the plane, but let me wait a little to eat it. I think he was super excited to get that Shake Shack cheeseburger, but he's emaciated. I mean, look, my father spent 6 years in a communist prison. I think six days is tough in a Russian prison. This young Marine was there for 4.5 years. And after this secondary charge, they piled on him. They wanted to give him another 8 years in prison. I don't know how much longer he could have survived. Yeah. As I was giving him our challenge coin, he couldn't lift his hand to shake Steve's hand or my hand. That's how poor health he is. In, but he's getting the best care in the world at our special facility in San Antonio for former hostages and wrongfully detained Americans.
17: I saw in the Fox News coverage, they said that Gilman was convicted, allegedly, of assaulting a police officer. Right. And subsequently, in Russia, the Russians claimed he attacked a prison inspector during a cell check, assaulted an investigator, beat another security guard. And I kept thinking two things, Sebastian Gorka. One, they're probably lying about him. But two, that's a hilarious story that this Marine keeps beating up all these Russians.
6: Well, look, I've worked with all the armed services except the Space Corps, Space Force, and I spent 2.5 years teaching in Quantico. We know who your father is, and I love the devil dogs. But, you know, having this U.S. Marine, you know, laying low the people who are trying to give him hell, you got to love the leathernecks, right, Vince?
17: Yes. I'm not sure what's true other than the president's great and Robert Gilman's great, and I'm so glad he's home. How many of these outstanding cases do we have at any given moment, sir? I mean, in terms of, like, you know, this sounds like this is an ongoing, constant effort to try and get Americans out of these situations.
6: Well, look, the good news is no president has done what this president has achieved. So we've broken all records. We've killed 1,068 jihadis outside of OEF in just the last 18 months. So we're taking the fight to the jihadists, and we're crushing them with the biggest operation in Nigeria just a couple of months ago. 199 enemy killed in action in just 3 days. And then with the hostages, as I said, 107th is Robert. Nobody's done that much in such a short time. We have a handful left. We have WD cases with the wrongfully detained, including individuals in Iran. That, of course, is a function of negotiations under OEF. When it comes to hostages, the special category, it's a handful left. A couple of cases in Afghanistan, but we are working them night and day. This is a message to all the families out there. You know, President Trump, myself, Adam, Jared, Steve, I flew to Kabul last year to bring one of our Americans back home. So this is a top priority, but God willing, soon we'll have everyone home.
17: That's a big deal. And on the terrorism mission, I saw Secretary Rubio recently assembled many of the nations of the world to confront the scourge of left-wing terrorism all across the planet. This is not a conversation that the global community has been that interested in having, but the United States is now leading one finally. What's the status of that, sir?
6: Well, this is really history making as well, because as you say, we've never had, the U.S. government has never had a ministerial summit on left-wing terrorism, which has been a scourge. We've lived through this in the 70s with the Weather Underground
17: Right.
6: Remember what happened in Europe in the 68-69 time frame. We had, despite what the mainstream media said the week before, Secretary Rubio's event is not garnering interest around the world. It will be poorly attended. I was there. I addressed it after the cabinet members. The conference room was standing room only. We had almost 500 delegations from 66 countries. We had ministers. We had foreign ministers, interior ministers. Marco, if you haven't watched the secretary's address, Scott Bessent's address about the threats to his life the same day he was sworn in, Stephen Miller's incredible address, go watch it now. We had some incredible countries represent the threats they have in their nations, and we're going to build on this. Because the truth is, this threat is increasing. Whether it's the attempts on the president's life, the assassination of my friend, your friend, Charlie Kirk, what happened to Steve Scalise, whether it's, you know, Antifa trying to kill ICE agents. We're going to take this deadly, deadly seriously, because this is a threat to all Americans. And basically, it's a threat to Western civilization. If you're an anarchist, if you're a left-wing extremist who believes that there should be no prisons, no borders, no police forces, you're a threat to decent people everywhere.
17: Yes, and you're right. The Secretary Rubio's speech was marvelous because it was honest, and it was really appropriate to the moment of what we're dealing with, described the crisis quite well. I really appreciate him and the efforts that he's undertaking there. And you know, Sebastian Gorka today, you know, in terms of this left-wing violence, like Luigi Mangione just pled guilty today.
6: Yes.
17: In federal court for stalking. That's the federal charge of Brian Thompson, the UnitedHealthcare CEO, before he shot him dead. He admitted in court today that he killed him. And I look at that and I'm thinking, okay, well, that's one case. The left has been glamorizing this guy, Luigi Mangione, acting like he's some great hero. And it does seem, both domestically and internationally, we have a massive left-wing assassination culture that we have to be honest about, don't we?
6: We have a normalization of violence by one party in America, and it's not the Republican Party. I mean, let's be clear. Anybody right now can go online and can see Maxine Waters publicly stating, you see a member of the Trump administration in public, you harass them, you surround them. You can see videos of Eric Holder, Obama's AG, saying, you know, we kick them when they're down. We've seen Biden as president. Remember what Biden said from the podium? You know, I'd like to take that Trump guy and, take him behind the sheds and punch him. Nancy Pelosi, on and on and on. When you have leading Democrat figures normalize violence, what do you expect is eventually going to happen? Whether it's to, you know, CEOs of healthcare companies, whether it's ICE agents who are protecting us from the criminals that the Biden administration let into this country, or whether it's just, you know, normal politicians like Steve Scalise. Go back and listen to the sound. I think your colleague Chris Plant plays it regularly in his show, the audio sound of the rifle shots ringing out at that practice game for the GOP at that baseball diamond not far from where you're sitting, Vince. And that individual, James Hodgkinson, who was trying to kill Republicans,
17: yes,
6: he was a Bernie Sanders volunteer.
17: Yes.
6: And when they neutralized him, they found a hit list on his body of only conservative politicians.
17: That's right.
6: Tell me when that's happened with a conservative lunatic. When has a conservative lunatic been found with a hit list of Democrats? Never. That's the empirical evidence we have to support our new counterterrorism strategy, whether it's the cartels, whether it's the jihadists, or whether it's the Antifa anarchists. We are dealing with them as they should be dealt with.
17: You know, one of the most amazing things about what you just said is that so few people remember the details, to include the shooter's name, the nature of the shooting itself, the fact that he had the list on him. And the reason so few people can remember is because of the speed and aggression with which the media went full George Orwell on that story. They just decided to bury it entirely, to the point that even, you know, those of us who are aware of this don't necessarily always include the Steve Scalise shooting in our list of how out of control the left has been. It's an amazing thing how basically burying a story can have an impact of controlling a population.
6: And isn't it so very, very telling that despite that, when they try and make their narratives for right-wing militias and extremists,
17: yes,
6: what do they have to mention? What do they clutch at? They clutch at the Oklahoma City bombing and Timothy McVeigh. When was that exactly? 1995. So they have to go back 31 years to justify their fallacious threat assessment. We're looking at things that are happening right now outside federal buildings in New York that are being firebombed. We live in the real world, and we look at the threats that actually exist today, Vince.
17: Yes, that's right. Meanwhile, the Southern Poverty Law Center is paying the KKK. What a world. What a world. Dr. Sebastian Gorka, now at the White House, working to free all of these hostages across the planet and working on terrorism. Sir, thank you very much. Appreciate you for all you're doing.
6: God bless you and the listeners. Thank you, Vince. Have a blessed weekend.
17: You too. More ahead on The Vince Show.
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2: You know, not everyone is falling for all of the left's nonsense. There are people who are not buying into their stuff about climate change anymore. Have you seen this? That basically the climate change agenda for the left has disappeared as a subject of any interest whatsoever for American voters. This is CNN covered it this week. Here's what they had to say about it.
3: All right, we learned that July 2026 was the hottest month on record in the United States. Very hot, causing a whole lot of problems. So the question is, will that become a political issue? How much do people care about that? How much do people care about climate change? Is it something they will vote on? CNN chief data analyst Harry Enten is here. Wow. It was hot. So is that going to drive decisions from voters?
4: You know, I was schwitzing a lot in the month of July, although granted, you know, I schwitz a lot all the time.
2: Harry
4: but
2: Enten,
4: the bottom line when it comes to voters is, simply put, they don't care. They don't care. I mean, just look at these numbers. Okay, top issue, a midterm vote. You can list up the three issues. The economy, not surprisingly, comes in at number one at 54%. Immigration, 28%. Look where climate change is. It's tied for 14th. Tied for 14th, all the way down here at 3%. Johnny, I'm not the greatest mathematician in the world, but I sure as heck know that 54% is a whole heck of a lot higher than 3%. So despite the climate being so warm in the month of July, the hottest month on record here in the United States of America.
2: Wait, whatever happened to weather isn't climate? Remember that?
4: The voters, simply put, do not say that climate change is going to be an issue in which they vote upon in the midterm election.
2: 3%! Just 3% think it's important. Remember the 97% number? 97% of scientists all agree that you're destroying the planet by having a car. And it's like, what? That's the, what? How about 97% of Americans think you're full of crap? The number one and number two issues, the economy and immigration. Wow. Wow, that's actually, those are the same two issues that got Trump elected. It turns out the economy and immigration. Those are the same issues going into the midterms. It's the, as the Raging Cajun once said, James Carville, it's the economy, stupid. It's the economy, stupid. It's the border, stupid. And it's not being stupid. It's not the climate change. Please.
5: It was always a vehicle just to rob you of power.
2: 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It was never about you. It was never about helping you. And more people, they ain't falling for it. See? Some good news going into the midterms. Hopefully we get more ahead on the Vince Show.
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17: He admits he's a killer. On Lisa Brady, Fox News. Luigi Mangione pleading guilty to federal stalking charges in the death of healthcare executive Brian Thompson, admitting to key details of the crime, including using a 3D printer to make the gun and traveling to New York City to target Thompson, telling the judge he knew what he was doing.
18: Mangione revealed the location of the United Healthcare Investor Conference was never made public, so he posed as an investor, emailed company leadership, tricking them into disclosing the information, including the location of that conference.
17: Fox's Brian Yenes at federal court in Manhattan, where defense attorney Karen Agnifilo told reporters.
19: As Luigi explained in court today, he endured years of severe, debilitating pain following a broken back while struggling to navigate our health care and health insurance system.
17: She also says the defense will now seek the dismissal of a state murder case against Mangione, arguing it would violate a New York double jeopardy law. Federal prosecutors say no grievance can ever justify murder.
20: And to those who idolize Luigi Mangione, I say this. Violence is not a cause. Murder is not a message. And a killer is certainly not a hero.
17: New York City Police Commissioner Jessica Tisch sentencing in the federal case now set for December, when he could face life without parole. Thompson's family urging the court to ensure the sentence reflects the severity of the crime. Due in court at this hour in D.C., a woman accused of vandalizing the World War II memorial with red spray paint. She could face up to 10 years in prison if convicted on felony counts. President Trump says the USS Abraham Lincoln has not been deployed for too long, but also emphasizes a scheduled rotation.
21: That ship is moving right now, or very shortly, and it's being replaced with another very similar ship.
17: This after reports of sailors trying to jump ship. 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
7: Mostly sunny start to our day before showers and thunderstorms return in the afternoon. A few isolated strong severe storms not out of the question, with some gusty winds and small hail. Flooding also concerned. Temperatures peak out in our mid to lower 80s. With your KKTV 11 Alert weather, I'm meteorologist Nick Lalonde.
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12: All right, 844-484-3872, 844-4-THE-USA. That's the way to join us today, coast to coast, sea to shining sea. Get in on the program on a Friday, another great week to be an American. The Vice President of the United States, who's had a good week. I've really enjoyed the week that he has had. He's been busy going after fraudsters, going after doctors who abused children. Really a big fan of J.D. Vance. He was on the Fox News Channel yesterday, and he was asked about this rise in socialist impulses going on in the country that the left is orchestrating. But the underlying questions of are young people filled with any kind of discontent? Are there issues in the country worth addressing? The answer to that is, of course, yes, there are issues worth addressing. And it would, you know, all people who would desire to hold elective office would do well to pay some damn attention to what is going on with American citizens. What is happening over the course of not just the last year, but decades to things like American jobs and economic possibility, the ability to purchase a home and just afford to live, All of that really does matter. Of course, as you explore more and more of it, as we do each day on the program, oftentimes what you find is that it's actually the government that ended up being the problem in the first place. That cronyism and corruption and selling out American workers has been an utter disaster, manufactured oftentimes by the Democrat Party, but not exclusively. Many times both parties have been in on the action. And that's a complete disaster. This is how President Trump gets elected in 2016 in the first place, and it's why we keep bringing him back. And so J.D. Vance was asked yesterday about all of this over on Fox. He was on Will Cain's program. And he had this to say. Take a listen to it, and we'll assess afterward. Here's the Vice President of the United States.
13: Our response to socialism, which is a dangerous and destructive ideology, it's been tried in the past and failed. Our response to that can't be just to ignore the economic concerns that I think are feeding this rising interest in socialism. And I guess I would say to that young person that you as an American citizen deserve to have a good life in this country, and you deserve to have a government that is making it easier for you to start a family, for you to afford to get a good education, for you to have a good job, for you to afford a home. And what I would also say is that whilst these things sometimes take a little bit of time, we are already seeing the positive results come from the president's economic policies. We're seeing trillions of dollars of new investment into this country, which means good middle-class jobs for young people, middle-income people all across our country. We're seeing housing prices finally.
12: Jobs gains for the first time in years have actually gone to native-born Americans. You know where they were going before? They were going to immigrants. All the jobs gains were going to foreign-born.

0: foreign workers here in the United States, imported in or illegally immigrated in. All the jobs gains were going out. Now the job gains are here for American citizens. That is a massive and meaningful improvement to that statistic.
1: Middle-income people all across our country. We're seeing housing prices finally stabilize. They doubled during the Biden administration. They have finally kind of flatlined during the first year and a half of the Trump administration. We also want to get interest rates down, of course, so that young people can afford a home.
0: Yeah.
1: We want people to be able to afford the good things about this wonderful country that we all live in. And my warning to my fellow Republicans, Will, would be if we don't get this right, don't blame young people for being sympathetic to socialism, we've got to blame ourselves. And I think what is so unique and refreshing about Donald Trump's economic policies is that it's not the same old economic, you know, ideas that you would have heard 30, 40 years ago. He's talking about rebuilding our industrial base, rebuilding the heartland, making our streets safer, making it possible for young people to afford to buy a home. This is how you stop socialism. You don't stop socialism by throwing slogans at people about the free market. As much as I love the free market, you stop socialism by making people's lives better. And that's what we're trying to do every single day.
0: Well, you also do it by restoring the free market. You realize that one of the reasons why people have been tempted by socialism is because they've grown up in a rigged market. That's why. They're told that it was the free market that hurt them. It wasn't the free market. It was cronyism. It was corruption. It was selling out Americans that hurt them so badly. Washington made a decision years ago to export all sorts of meaningful jobs to China, India, to export American jobs out of our country. They've hollowed out American cities, opened our borders to all sorts of villainy, including illegal immigration, cheap exploitable labor, drugs that have destroyed so many of the towns that make America what it is. The government did that. The government did that. It was a nasty, nasty business, and it's hurt us really badly. We talked earlier this week about higher education, or what it's such a weird thing. And including when I say overeducated, I was saying it a lot this week. All these overeducated liberals. Sometimes people recoil when they hear overeducated. They're like, how could it be bad to be overeducated? And I get it, especially if you've got a whole bunch of degrees to your name. And you're thinking, well, Vince, don't judge me. I love being overeducated. That's a good thing to be over. No. I'm not saying. Should I clarify? I'll try and clarify. I'm not saying that it's a bad thing to be educated. It's a wonderful thing to be educated. I think it's a horrible thing to be miseducated, to be brought into a system and have your head filled with propaganda and then some degree stamped on a piece of paper that suggests that you have like some appreciable gathering of knowledge when in fact all you have is just all sorts of left-wing critical theory Marxist propaganda running around in your head, and you'll be a force for destruction with that training. That's what we mean by overeducated. Just over-propagandized, messed up by the system, and in massive amounts of debt. Al-Sayed's victory, that he won by a point, every county that voted for him, the counties he won, majority college educated. The counties he lost, majority not college educated. How's that happen? Because the colleges screwed the voters up. That's what happened. And they're resentful about the debt that they have. That's what happened. Why do they have all this debt? Why is college so expensive? The government. Why are there so many colleges? You know how many colleges there are in the United States of America? You colleges and universities? A billion of them. Where'd they all come from? Why do we need this many of them? It's because the government has been underwriting all of these loans for years, these federally backed loans. You get all these operations that get in on the act. They're like, oh, we can get some money out of this. They start generating all of these various institutions. They drive up the cost of tuition well beyond the inflation rate. Well beyond. Every single year, the government just keeps on printing money and subsidizing these institutions that are doing nothing in many cases, not all, but in many cases, but filling the heads of the students who enter their hallways with poison. And then they leave without marketable skills, and the economy gets ravaged in the process. And so Are there legitimate things to be worried about in the economy? Hell yes. And it is a massive mistake to turn a blind eye to it. Massive. For any politician. But we're addressing Republicans here. That's who J.D. Vance is addressing. So getting a hold of these problems should be priority one. And among those problems, we've already begun to get a hold of some of them. The border is an obvious example of this. You remember when President Trump and Vice President Vance were running for office? It was just at the time Senator Vance running for office. And J.D. Vance, I think it was, he sat down in an interview with the New York Times. And the New York Times was, what are you going to do about housing prices? You know, like the left pretends like they care about this issue. They're going to fix it or something. We got to bring down housing prices. And the left's solution for, quote, housing prices are all sorts of communist programs like rent control and telling landlords they aren't entitled to even make their money back for their investment, these types of things. And of course, that always leads to just utter just garbage. It drives investors out of the market. It leads to increases in living in despair, in just awful rent-controlled housing, and crime goes up. It's never a good situation. It's just a complete disaster. How many times do you have to have these communist experiments? And J.D. Vance tells the New York Times, he goes, you know what we could do? We could protect the housing market for Americans. You know what we could do is we could start deporting the tens of millions of human beings that invaded our country that Joe Biden and company imported into it. We could do that. What if we did that? Wouldn't that lower the cost of housing for American citizens? If this is a simple supply and demand situation, isn't it? If there are fewer people demanding that property, then it would bring the prices down. It would make it more affordable for Americans. Why can't we do that? You can do that. That's a real solution to this. Protecting American citizens, that's a real solution. And it's already underway. You're watching as the administration has both secured the border and deported a lot of people, and they need to deport a lot more. That's just true. And so when J.D. Vance is reminding everybody, like, hey, there's a reason people are turning to all of these radical, random ideologies, in many cases, the socialism, communism, there's a reason this is, I'm not talking about the leadership level, the people who are trying to assume power under themselves by selling people this false solution to the problem that was created by the very same people who are selling the solution. No, he's saying these average Americans who get lulled into believing that maybe socialism or something is the way out of this, underlying their incorrectness about that is an engine of concern that matters, which is how do you afford to live and raise in America and raise a family in it and flourish and leave your kids something better than you arrived in? How do you get there? And if Republicans can actually address that question by getting the government out of our way, by ending the corruption, by deporting people who shouldn't be here, restoring the value of the American worker, lowering the cost of energy by just making it prolific, by just opening up the floodgates. If you can do those things, man, you can make America great again. J.D. Vance is right. More ahead on The Vince Show.
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2: You know, speaking of the education system, did you see this Texas high school teacher this week? He posted it on Instagram. He teaches in Houston, the Houston Independent School District. His name's Darius Williams, and we know this because he shared it directly to his Instagram account. And he kind of broke down a bit because he was really distressed about these students that he's now working with this school year and how they can't read. Listen.
4: So I am on my lunch break. It is, I don't know, 11:30 or something like that. And I just finished a 3-hour class. We have what's called block, and block is where first and second periods are combined for subjects that need it. And so I literally broke down in the middle of class because I'm teaching seniors. These kids are leaving high school and going to college, hopefully, after they finish. We had 2 paragraphs to read, 1 sentence complete to write. I gave them the sentence stems. I basically completed the sentence for them in the model. These are 17 and 18-year-old kids, and they couldn't fill in 4 words. 4 words. I gave them the scenario. We annotated together. I gave them the answers before we even had the problem.
2: They can't read. They can't write. That, by the way, is illiteracy, what he's describing. They're illiterate. Illiteracy, you want to talk about economic consequences? Illiteracy is one of the signature features of being destined in many cases for poverty. You can't read, you can't succeed. It's true. Ask anybody who studies this for a living, they'll tell you, if you have to be able to read by third grade, that really is key. He's talking about high school seniors And I found it interesting, perhaps you did too, that he was talking about them in such a way that some of them are going to go to college. Some they can't read, and then the education system is still going to bring them into college. What? For what reason? To put them into some deep, desperate form of bondage known as debt? For what reason? It is, it's the whole, you want to talk about a systemic problem? It's right there. It's right there. Just kicking these kids along, pretending like, oh, yeah, you did it. You made it through the grade. They accomplished nothing. They haven't been educated. They can't read. And now he's ending up with them at their very last stop inside of the government schools, inside of a high school. And he's breaking down by what he has to deal with. It's hard to blame him. Imagine if I'm not saying every school system's broken, but too many of them are. Imagine if the school system across our country was more focused on that instead of, oh, do we have asexual bathrooms or whatever, or can the boys use the girls' room? Or do you understand the stupidity? This is why parents were going to school board meetings, confronting these school boards, saying, what the hell are you doing here? You should be educating my children. And that's not happening at far too many schools. So yeah, the vice president's right. If you're going to make America great again, it's going to involve tackling these real problems. That's what needs to happen. And some of these teachers, they're dealing with it on the front lines. Unbelievable. More ahead on The Vince Show.
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7: 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All four campuses of Pikes Peak State College are on secure status today. Authorities say a social media post threatened staff and students. Only staff allowed on campus today. All doors are locked and there is an increased police presence at all four campuses. School doesn't begin until next week. The nature of the threat was not revealed. A three-car accident sent several people to the hospital last night. It was at Highway 24 and 21st. Police say a car traveling west crossed the median into the eastbound lane, hitting a second car and then crashing head-on into a third vehicle. Three people were sent to the hospital, one of whom suffered serious injuries. Two other people were treated at the scene. Sad news from the El Paso County Sheriff's Office. They announced the death of canine officer Mako, who passed away Wednesday. Mako was a dual-purpose German Shepherd. The Sheriff's Department said the canine officer was diagnosed with a rare form of cancer. He was medically retired and spent his last days with his handler, Deputy Richardson, and his family. And the El Paso County Coroner has identified a person who died in a traffic accident July 24th. 25-year-old Danico Moe was killed in a single vehicle crash in the 3400 block of East Platte. He was in a car with two other people when the accident happened. There was just one car involved. Two other people suffered serious injuries. Speed is considered a factor in this crash. It's the 36th traffic fatality in Colorado Springs this year. KVOR weather from the 11 Alert Team at KKTV. More rain on the way today. Could be heavy at times. High today of 85 and rain tomorrow afternoon and Sunday afternoon as well. highs both days in the low 80s. I'm Jim Arthur. 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
1: America 250. Celebrating 250 years of the greatest nation on the planet. August 15th, 1914, the Panama Canal opens. Doubters scoffed as the U.S. planned to dig across 50 miles of rugged hills and hot, mosquito-infested jungles to connect the Atlantic and Pacific Oceans. Teddy Roosevelt told his engineers to
2: make dirt fly.
1: Begun in 1904, the head engineer quit after battling red tape, logistics, and exhaustion. In 1907, Roosevelt appointed Colonel George Washington Goethals as the new chief engineer. He used an army of 57,000 civilians and soldiers to dig up more than 20 million cubic yards of earth and create giant locks powered by electric motors designed by a new company called General Electric. In an unforgiving jungle, through rain, mosquitoes, and hard working conditions, nearly 6,000 workers died from setbacks like explosions, mudslides, and yellow fever. Goethals completed the project, and the Panama Canal opened to traffic in 1914. One of the world's greatest engineering feats. This has been America 250. Happy birthday, America.
3: Panama Canal. President Trump wants to get that back. Who gave that up? Was that Republicans or Democrats?
4: Who did that?
3: I was right. That was Jimmy Carter. He was Democrat. Democrat Jimmy Carter. Yeah, President Trump wants that back. And it is a great feat. The president's a builder, so it's actually not a shock that he's in on the details of the Panama Canal. He talks about all those deaths all the time and what it took to create that passage because, you know, there was nothing like it until the Panama Canal existed. He had to go very far to the south in order to figure out a way to move all of that shipping traffic, and the Panama Canal changed world history.
5: Sidebar, the French tried like 20 years earlier, and 20,000 French died and were not successful.
3: They lost a lot of people attempting what the United States was able to achieve, but still so many deaths just an amazing piece of American history. Thank you once again, Jim, for putting that together for us as we look back on 250 great years of American history. So many challenges, so many triumphs. Very, very, very cool to reflect on. You know, I was talking about the literacy problem a moment ago. We were talking about how American students, far too many of them, can't read in the United States. And I hate just talking about problems. I love talking also about solutions because I feel like it's good to help people feel like there's a way out, because there is a way out of this. And let me just start with the most basic one, if I can. Just read to your kids. Read to them from a very young age. Before they can read, read to your kids. Then read with your kids. And then get them books that you know and love and have the kid read the books. That sequence of events is really, really important to the upbringing of your child. Very. I know that so much of this, if you look at a societal ill and you look at a map of it and you're like, well, why is that happening? Like anything, like the birth rate, anything, just pick anything, illiteracy. And then you look at the map and you see terrible data, terrible data, terrible data. The graph, it'll go back to a year. You ready for the year? Let me see if you can. Jim, can you guess the year? It's in the early 2000s. Is there a year that you could peg so many societal ills to? I'll tell you what it is. It's 2007. What happened in 2007? The arrival of the iPhone. 2007, the arrival of the iPhone. So I'm not saying the iPhone is a terrible device. I am saying that it is not a coincidence that so many of the negative trajectories in the course of history arrived at the same moment that the smart screen arrived, that the device arrived. 2007. Look, I'm serious. Anytime you see something, you're like, that's a weird data. Like, why was it 2007? The iPhone. And so now when these kids are coming up, and you probably see it, maybe if you don't have it in your own life, maybe you were wise enough to try and keep the device away from the child at an early age, but you'll be sitting at a restaurant or something And you'll notice there's like a couple there. You ever see, have one of these experiences, Jim? There'll be a young couple there. They've got a kid or two. And the kids are on the devices and the adults are speaking to each other. Or maybe everybody at the table's on a device. Perhaps that's what's going on. But the device is raising the child. Or the device is distracting the kid. The kid was crying too much. The kid was too interested in everything else that was going on. Just hand them a device. And they're on the device. And the device is a substitute for everything. The device has become a substitute for parenting. The device has become a substitute for attention. The device has become a substitute for getting an education. Or maybe the parent was lulled into some sort of false sense of security. Oh, they can get an education on the device. There's educational programming out there. There is. There's educational programming. Some of it is value. I'm not questioning that. But it doesn't. It's not a substitute for becoming literate. It's not a substitute for the books. So enjoy books with your child. One of the earliest books that we enjoyed with our daughter, a series of books, was Richard Scarry books. You know Richard Scarry? Richard Scarry has these great books, including there's a famous book called Cars and Trucks and Things That Go. And if you look at a Richard Scarry book, it's kind of funny. In some ways, it's antiquated because, of course, the era in which Richard Scarry was doing the illustrations and authoring these things. But it's you look at them and the book, the way it works is you can see the way things are built. It'll be like a cross-section of an entire building, and you can see the inner working of the plumbing and the electrical wires and the way it all operates and all of the various little characters who are moving about in the world of Richard Scarry. It's pretty cool, actually. And the kids start with it just as a picture book. They like the images. They love the images, the cartoons that are in the book. But as they get a little bit older, they begin to associate the words with the images. They're looking, what does this mean? And then they begin to think about, well, how does this work? You see, it's basically, especially little kids, they spend a lot of time with the same book. One of the cool things to watch a kid do is memorize a book and pretend to read it. Have you had this experience where they'll be flipping through a book that you've read it to them so many times? And then they start pretending to read the book. They've memorized you doing it. So they'll flip page by page. Yeah, like a Dr. Seuss book. They'll flip page by page and they'll pretend that they're reading, but they just have simply memorized the words that came out of your mouth. But then eventually they begin to associate those words directly with the letters that they're now beginning to read that are coming off the page. You can build a love of reading inside of your home. And books are everywhere. They're dirt cheap. You can find used books are all over the place. People aren't reading them. So you can. Your kids can. Jim, do you have these little libraries at all in your neighborhoods?
5: Yes, we do.
3: In Texas? I think that's a cool feature. I don't know that I've ever cracked open a little library and found a tremendous amount of great reading material. It seems like people drop off old, unused, smutty adult novels that they're not reading anymore.
5: I think my book is in there.
3: Oh, your book is in the little libraries?
5: Yes.
3: You had a couple copies of your book you dropped off in the little libraries? I like that. That's smart. See, there is some good reading in the little libraries. But I'm distracted by this because I care about it. I just think it's wonderful to develop inculcate a love of reading in your child early. I remember talking many years ago, I guess, with Dr. Matt Spaulding and his wife over at Hillsdale College. I saw them at an event and we were chatting about our kids and books and reading because that's the kind of nerds we are. And his lovely wife, Mrs. Spaulding, was saying, you've got to read The Chronicles of Narnia to your daughter. Read C.S. Lewis's The Chronicles of Narnia to your daughter. It's a great experience to do that. We did that with our kids. We loved it. And so I did. I started reading the Chronicles, and we loved it. It was a great experience. And Chronicles of Narnia is a great book to read with your kids for a million different reasons. First of all, C.S. Lewis is a brilliant writer, really interesting writer, very accessible. Chronicles of Narnia is a wonderful book. The books are, this is just like in the case of a lot of books and movies, the books are, of course, superior to the movies. So the movies are nice, but the books are just fantastic. And they're not only are they a fictional, wonderful, and interesting world that C.S. Lewis has created, it's also Christian allegory. So it's filled with all of these this imagery that leads you toward towards a broader understanding of the Christian story in the book. Aslan the lion and Jesus Christ. You begin to connect these things. The older you get, you begin to connect these fond memories, these wonderful stories that you've heard with the greatest story ever told. Again, wonderful. So if I can offer any word of advice, I'm not saying I'm the greatest parent ever, trust me. But if I can offer any word of advice towards raising literate and well-read and engaging children, I've got one of those. She's very literate, very well-read, very engaged. It's just start them early. Develop a love. That's all. That's all. I'm meaning to tell you, and now on another story that's going on today, is about what just happened in Washington, D.C. If we had people who really appreciated our history, we wouldn't have whack jobs attacking the World War II memorial. Did you see this? A crazed woman, we now know it's a woman, lefty, of course, attacked the World War II memorial this week, vandalizing this great memorial to our nation's heroes and doing two things. One, pouring all sorts of, I guess, like soap bubbles into the fountain such that the fountain is now just overflowing with these bubbles. It's just like everywhere. And I don't know if you might think that's harmless or something. I think it's awful. I mean, she's defacing the monument. People are going there. It just looks cartoonish and ridiculous. It should just be a beautiful flowing fountain in honor of our nation's war heroes. And now she's tried to turn it into a joke. And then she also dumped a bunch of red paint all over the monument. And she recorded herself doing it, these whack jobs. She recorded herself and she posted it to social media. In fact, Fox 5, the local D.C. Fox affiliate, had some of this coverage before news of her arrest today. Take a listen to what they had to say.
6: And I will wait here to be arrested.
7: Footage posted to Facebook Thursday, a woman appears to spray paint the World War II memorial and tell the camera she's ready to be arrested.
6: It was me. I'm doing it. I did it. It's on camera.
7: The video goes on to show the woman put something in the water that causes it to bubble. Police at this hour have not yet confirmed whether they've seen the video obtained by Fox 5 or made any arrests.
8: I can't believe that Washington, D.C., our nation's capital, has turned into this.
7: Tourists in town to see the monuments were stunned and were kept far back from the damages police investigated. But photos by a local photographer show it up close. The words clean hands, dirty money, bubbles lingered for hours.
9: They fought for our country, and then to do something like this, it's shocking to me.
3: You know, these lefties, do you realize how incoherent all of this is? Like, They say stuff like, we're fighting fascism. Have you heard this before? We're anti-fascists. We're Antifa. We're fighting fascism. Okay, so you're attacking the World War II memorial? You're attacking the men who defeated fascism? Are you even thinking, is there a brain inside your head? What are you doing? This is, you know what this is? It's Trump derangement. It's just hating Trump. And also, to be clear, this is further confirmation that lefties keep vandalizing the National Mall. That's also a big conspiracy theory on the left. Over on Blue Ski, they keep theorizing that, oh, nope, nobody's vandalizing anything. This stuff just sucks. Trump's terrible at managing the National Mall. It's all falling apart. It's not vandalism. The woman recorded herself doing it. She recorded herself. She posted it to social media. She said, come and get me. Well, they got her. Jeanine Pirro, the U.S. attorney, announcing this morning, they got her. They got this idiot. Her name's Melissa L. Ferris. Jeanine Pirro has posted an image of her. I was wondering about this. I saw somebody else say this, too. It's a smart point, but I'm going to borrow it, which is, we got these flock cameras all over the country now, apparently. Flock cameras are everywhere. You think a couple of them could be pointed at the World War II Memorial, perhaps? To pick up the lefties who are trying to vandalize this tribute to America's heroes? Well, we do have images, it turns out. Those are all over social media of this goofy-looking woman. U.S. Attorney Jeanine Pirro writes, vandalizing our World War II memorial is a despicable attack on a sacred monument honoring the Americans who fought and died for our freedom. Those Americans include my father and grandfather. This morning, we are filing two felony charges, depredation against property of the United States and destruction of veterans' memorials in federal district court against Melissa L. Ferris, offenses that carry penalties of up to 10 years in prison. She's now in custody. Well, that was quick. That was quick. This took place yesterday. They had her in custody by this morning. That's good news. That's good news. Lock her up. More ahead on The Vince Show.
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3: Attorney General Todd Blanche speaking to the cops up there in New York.
4: As Cass just told you, it is hard to overstate the effectiveness of what we did in 2025, the first year of this administration. We saw the largest decrease in violent crimes in 100 years.
3: Pretty big.
4: And what that shows you, it shows you what happens when you have a leader, when you have President Trump empowering all of us, empowering me, empowering federal law enforcement to partner with our state and local cops, sheriffs, everybody. It happens when you back the blue every step of the way. My administration and my Department of Justice, if anybody touches a federal law enforcement officer in any way inappropriate, we will prosecute them to the fullest extent of the law.
3: Tell them. Tell them. Tell those lefties. All those insurrectionists out there. The New York Times defends the insurrection.
4: I was recently confirmed as Attorney General of the United States, and I will...
3: I like the applause. That's good.
4: And I am not taking my foot off the gas. I know that the men and women in law enforcement, many in this room, many behind me, they want to know that their leaders support them, and we do.
3: Yeah.
4: They want to know that we support the work they're doing, the fact that they're sacrificing their lives, that they're missing holidays, they're missing weekends, they're missing dinners, so that we all can live in a safe community. And I will commit that I will hold every criminal accountable until every community in this country is as safe as Nassau County.
3: What a great story. What a great attorney general. What a great country. I'll be back with you Monday right here on The Vince Show.
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15: An important step toward justice. I'm Lisa Brady, Fox News. That's how the family of Brian Thompson describes what happened today in Manhattan federal court, where Luigi Mangione pleaded guilty to federal stalking charges, admitting he killed the UnitedHealthcare executive traveling to New York City to target him.
16: He shot Thompson twice at close range. The second shot came as Mr. Thompson turned and faced the defendant. The defendant did this as everyday New Yorkers walked nearby.
15: U.S. Attorney James McDonald says federal prosecutors will seek the maximum penalty, life in prison without parole, and that no grievance justifies murder. Defense attorney Karen Agnifilo says Mangione felt the healthcare system destroyed his life after years of back pain, also criticizing simultaneous prosecutions.
17: Despite this being a single isolated event, Mr. Mangione has been unfairly treated since the outset in every way and has successfully fought off terrorism charges and the death penalty.
15: The defense will seek dismissal of a state murder charge, arguing double jeopardy under New York law. President Trump is set to speak at a police academy on New York's Long Island, highlighting falling crime rates, earlier taking questions from reporters and downplaying concerns about longer than usual deployments for U.S. warships.
18: The USS Abraham Lincoln will soon be relieved amid growing concerns from some Navy families and lawmakers about morale on the warship.
19: That ship is moving right now, or very shortly, and it's being replaced with another very similar ship.
18: The Lincoln has been at sea for 9 months, first deployed in the Pacific before sailing to the Middle East ahead of the war with Iran. Asked if he's worried about the length of deployments, President Trump told reporters,
19: No. Not nearly long enough.
18: Pentagon officials have characterized some reporting about conditions aboard the Lincoln as misrepresented.
15: Fox's Jared Halpern at the White House. 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
5: See sunny start to our day before showers and thunderstorms return in the afternoon. A few isolated strong severe storms not out of the question, with some gusty winds and small hail. Flooding also concerned. Temperatures peak out in our mid to lower 80s. With your KKTV 11 Alert weather, I'm meteorologist Nick Lalonde.
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10: I'll tell you what, we are packed. We are packed between now and Vince coming on. Let me give you just a little bit of an idea of what we're going to be talking about. We're going to be talking about Golden Dome and what that means nationally, but especially here in Colorado, because that's a big deal. We've talked with Jeff Crank about that previously, and alarm raised over Golden Dome funding headline story in the Gazette, which doesn't mean that whatever they put as a headline story is, in fact, in my opinion, a headline story, or something that is never there that I think should be a headline story. So we'll talk about that. One of the stories I perpetually baffled. I can't say I'm angry, and I don't know if I'd have to say I'm surprised. You know, the UAP UFO thing. I have not served you well because I've been a little bit skittish about it, even though I saw one, even though I have zero doubt, 100%, they are out there. They are, they, whatever. What does that mean? They, are they, you know, robotic? Is it drones? Have they, you know, it came up with some kind of a really, you know, efficient entity that can pass for human, but isn't. Look, I don't know the answers to all those things, but I do believe the questions to all of those things are really, really important. It's back in the news, and it's a big story because of Dr. Phil. I can tell you, I think I've watched Dr. Phil twice, maybe, and they're both crime-related shows, so I'm not a big expert on him, but he had David Grush. Remember David Grush? He lives in Colorado, and he was one of the first whistleblowers when it came to talking about UAPs, UFOs, et cetera. He says his life has been threatened. Like I said, he lives in Colorado. And he says that, you know, his wife will go to the store. And, yeah, she's tailed. She can tell. She's tailed. He can tell. And he says, but that was by design. It wasn't like they're trying to hide that they were following her, monitoring her or me. They actually let it be seen that they were doing that because they wanted him and his wife to know, you know, we got an eye on you. So there are a lot of questions in terms of whistleblower status. I think some people like David Grush have got reason to be a little bit skittish about all of this. Remember, we had all those scientists, poof, oh, what a strange coincidence. They just all go missing in the desert or dead. Yeah, they had that same, you know, weird thought when it came to JFK, etc. And I should tell you right now, when people started saying, well, this many people died in Dallas related to JFK, etc., I thought it was nonsense. I was one of the first people to say, guess what? People die. They die in car accidents. They have heart attacks. Sometimes they're a murder victim, whatever, but people die. And that was all that was happening to witnesses.

0: of what took place in Dealey Plaza. I thought it then. I don't think it now. And all it takes is for you to understand and believe one fundamental fact, and that is, even though you and I might not kill somebody because of knowledge about UAPs and UFOs, and they were going to, you know, tell the public and become a security risk or something like that, there are plenty of people who will. And I don't know, maybe sometimes the security breach is so important that you'd have to take somebody out. I'm not ruling that out. I'm just saying that things change as time goes along. So one of the biggest stories on, and you know that Dave and I use X quite a bit. Jim does too, follows a lot of this stuff. And he's been following David Grush for a long time. In fact, Lou Elizondo and David Grush, I first became aware of them thanks to Jim Arthur, who keeps a close eye on all this stuff. In any event, David Grush is on with Dr. Phil, and it's a big story in some places, and it's a nothing burger in other places. Let's hear what has to be said, and you can come to the beginning of a conclusion on it.
1: Our government has been lying to us for at least 79 years. Hey, it's Dr. Phil here. I'm talking to you this morning because me and my team at Envoy Media have been given exclusive access by the White House and the Department of National Intelligence to the new tranche of information about UAPs. You may refer to them as UFOs. And we are very deep into that. Two things have become apparent to me. Number one, I am absolutely furious that our government has been lying to us for at least 79 years. Lying to us by omission, I think actually creating some misdirection. That's one thing. Number two, it's very clear that there are objects in our atmosphere here on Earth that are not of Earth. They're doing things, they're moving in ways that we just simply don't have the ability to do. So to me, that's not a question. That is well demonstrated. One of the things that's curious about this, and I think disturbing, is that they seem to be focusing at times around our nuclear facilities as far back as 1949. They actually held a conference about this, hidden from us, the Los Alamos Conference, where they brought in Dr. Lincoln LaPaz, an expert on meteorites, because they were trying to say that maybe these are meteorites. They were very large, green objects, and he said, the foremost expert said, no, these are not meteors. Meteors don't move horizontally. They don't maintain their speed, and these things were moving with intention. They were navigating. They were moving, and these have been observed over five cities all having nuclear facilities. As recently as 2015, they were observed over the Pantex facility in Amarillo, which is a nuclear facility. That should bother you. It certainly bothers me. Now, why am I talking to you about this? Why me, from a psychological standpoint? This matters. This matters to mankind. It matters to our value systems. What does it mean? What do we say to our children? If there is life that's not human, what does it mean to all of us? We're very deep into this. I'm going to be bringing you more information throughout the day, so stay tuned. We're going to catch you up.
0: And catch me up as well. The plan is to put together a podcast dedicated to UFO, UAP, and it'll be over the weekend. Part of the reason is the singular person who is the most experienced, longest tenured person who's been investigating Roswell, was with this maybe about a month ago, reached out to him last night, was not able to get him on the program here today, but we can record him over the weekend, and I want to get his perspective, because people have been calling him a nut job forever. Well, not forever, when he started investigating Roswell. Oh, little green men and all. If you ever hear somebody say, oh, you're talking about little green Martians or something like that, you know that you've got somebody, you know, you can't trust them. There's no point in talking to them because they're going to belittle you and they don't know what they're talking about. And the reason I think sometimes you hear people like Dr. Phil is he's like, dang, I didn't realize this. Maybe I thought for a long time I was skeptical of everything. But now maybe I was not skeptical enough in the right areas, election integrity, and not willing to believe or at least allow for allow for something to be true, and instead I'll belittle the messenger on those kinds of things. We'll be talking about that. James C. Cook is going to be joining us. The first story that Vince did after our program yesterday had to do with some new rulings and the ability for you and I to purchase silencers. James C. Cook is going to join us to talk about that. We're going to talk any sports with Ryan Kaufman. Yes, we are going to talk a little bit about Ritchie Blackmore and Deep Purple. And no, we're not a rock and roll show, but just as I said, Sammy Hagar reaching out to David Lee Roth was significant because it's a bigger deal than just music. I think it has to do with forgiveness or acceptance or something along those lines. I was excited when I saw Hagar do that for David Lee Roth. And I was excited last night when I realized, or not before, I guess, when I realized that Ritchie Blackmore, who is the original lead guitar player for Deep Purple, it was his band. He started out that way. And then along the road, he decided, yeah, this isn't happening for me. He left Deep Purple in the hands of others, including somebody from here in Colorado. If you have ever heard about a band called Zephyr, for a while, the lead guitar player for Deep Purple was from Colorado. We'll talk about that in a little bit more detail as we go forward. We got a bullet on an airline at DIA. Big issues now about cybersecurity and budgeting in terms of Homeland Security is diving into all of the fraud that is out there. And it seems like there's not an agency, there's not a program that doesn't fall within that category. 719-715-0740. We'll take your text messages, hit the ground running when we come back. Richard Randall Show, 740 KVOR.
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1: I'm trying to think. I think it was the Alan Parsons Project that had a song, I'd Never Want to Be Like You. That came into my mind, seriously, as I've been looking at what's taking place up at Denver, at DIA, and Denver County, for that matter, too. DIA, let's start there. We had a flight out of DIA. It was delayed yesterday, and it was because of a bullet, not one that was shot, but one that was discovered. So we've got Fox 31, our friends up in Denver. Nate Belt has got the story.
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3: That's audio recorded from inside the plane. The pilot himself is unsure exactly what might have happened. United Airlines says 178 passengers and 6 crew members were on board. This is the second incident of a similar nature to happen at DIA this year. Back in May, passengers on a Frontier Airlines flight were asked to deplane after a gun magazine was found. The investigation showed a law enforcement officer left it from the previous flight.
4: The flight eventually left at about 4 p.m. after that security check cleared. Now, the United Airlines directed us to the TSA for any further questions. We haven't received a response from them at this time. Reporting from DIA, Nate Belt, Fox 31.
1: Well, well, well. You know, excuse me for a moment while I try to get my jaw off of the floor. And no. Not because it was a bullet and they went through all this, although, you know, I'm not even sure if I were in charge, I would have said, yeah, let's do it, because apparently, what, somebody couldn't figure out how to pull a bullet into a revolver or into a magazine? No. What really stunned me, I just asked David, I'm like, were you aware of that? Wait, you deplaned passengers on a plane, Frontier apparently, DIA, because there was a gun magazine that was found? Okay, folks, let's do this. I'm just curious what your reaction would be. If you're on a plane, turns out they find a gun magazine, would you be willing to say, you know what, for God's sake, could we just take off already? Or would you be saying, you know what, I'm with you. I'm not going to take a chance with myself and my kids here. Let's get off and they can find out who the hell is reading about guns. Because you know what, if they were reading about them, well, you know, the rest. 719-715-0740. Saying in the local area as well, it's not unusual for cigarette companies in the past couple of decades to be getting sued. And turns out that Denver is suing Philip Morris, but what, because of cancer? Or what's the deal here? Well, no, not really cancer. It is cigarette butts. What? Yeah, you heard me, cigarette butts. They're suing Philip Morris because of the cigarette butts that are creating litter. This comes out of Denver. It says Denver is going after tobacco companies. They'll be in state court today seeking to recover the cost of cleaning up litter from non-biodegradable cigarette filters discarded around the city. So I got a question for you as well. You think that's valid or total BS? And your thoughts, there's going to be somebody out there going, hold on. You know what? We need money in Colorado Springs. We either need to sue a tobacco company down here, even better. We don't need to sue anybody. There was a phrase that said, look, you don't have to start your own parade. Find somebody else's parade and get out in front of it, and it looks like it's your parade. Well, here, we don't have to do our own dang lawsuit. Let's just go ahead and join the lawsuit up there, Denver against Philip Morris. Cigarette butts. Now, I don't like cigarette butts lying around. I can honestly tell you, I don't remember the last time I was walking anywhere. In Colorado, in Denver, Denver suburbs, Castle Rock, go up to Loveland or Fort Collins, Cheyenne, go south to Pueblo, Walsenburg. I am sure that people smoke there. And I'm equally sure that not every smoker puts his butt in one of those little glorified don't know, looks like an old bottle that's about 3 feet high, and you put your butt in there. A couple of stories about that. And then one's pretty sad. I'm at Home Depot one day, and I see there's a woman, I don't know, she's about 30 years old, and she's up there goofing around. It wasn't, I mean, up there was, we're close to Home Depot's back doors. And the doors are closed. She's over there, and she had tipped over one of these receptacles for cigarette butts, and she's going through it. And I'm like, what the hell? And so I wasn't trying to be nosy. There are times when I break down and I do help people. I try not to, by and large. And I would say probably last year, I probably only did it 4 or 5 times. And it's when it, I don't know, I just had kind of a little gut feeling. What would Jesus do? I think in this case, he'd probably help that person. So I did, but it's not my policy. But it was sad when I found out that what she was doing there, she'd walked apparently all the way from the rescue mission downtown out to Home Depot to go through the receptacle to look for half-smoked cigarettes. I gave her some money, and I said, you know, here, you can buy some cigarettes with that instead of trying to do this. I mean, even just, I don't know, can you pick up something from smoking a butt or a cigarette that somebody else had smoked? And if they've got, name your poison or whatever it happens to be, could you get it that way? I doubt it, but I don't know. I don't know, but do I want us to join Denver in suing Philip Morris? No, I don't. Hang on, Richard. There is a plus side to this, right? That would be more money coming into Colorado Springs if we get a big $1 million settlement or a trial, something like that, right? I suppose. But if you're willing to look at something like that for more money, would you consider let me think. Oh, a data center on Garden of the Gods, because it would bring in, I've been told several times, a boatload of money to Colorado Springs. And about the county, well, let me just put this. This has been on the docket for a while. We didn't talk about it. Let me put it out there. It's pretty simple. We're going to have the county figuring out whether the proposed Buc-ee's is a convenience store. What? Yeah, convenience store. Why would any county or municipality say, okay, wink, wink, we know it's not really a convenience store, but we'd like the sales taxes and stuff from it, so let's go ahead. We'll just call it a convenience store. Once you start bending the rules like that, then when are you going to quit bending the rules, and what are you going to accept for more money? Prostitution? We already did it with pot. Legalized gambling. There are people up in Denver, Democrats in the legislature, who wanted it for prostitution. Short break news. We have the text messages when we come back. 719-715-0740.
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5: I'm Jim Arthur in the KVOR 24/7 News Center. All four campuses of Pikes Peak State College are on secure status today. Authorities say a social media post threatened staff and students. Only staff allowed on campus today. All doors are locked, and there is an increased police presence at all four campuses. School doesn't begin until next week. The nature of the threat was not revealed. A three-car accident sent several people to the hospital last night. It was at Highway 24 and 21st. Police say a car traveling west crossed the median into the eastbound lane, hitting a second car and then crashing head-on into a third vehicle. Three people were sent to the hospital, one of whom suffered serious injuries. Two other people were treated at the scene. Sad news from the El Paso County Sheriff's Office. They announced the death of canine officer Mako, who passed away Wednesday. Mako was a dual-purpose German Shepherd. The Sheriff's Department said the canine officer was diagnosed with a rare form of cancer. He was medically retired and spent his last days with his handler, Deputy Richardson, and his family. And the El Paso County Coroner has identified a person who died in a traffic accident July 24th. 25-year-old Danico Moe was killed in a single vehicle crash in the 3400 block of East Platte. He was in a car with two other people when the accident happened. There was just one car involved. Two other people suffered serious injuries. Speed is considered a factor in this crash. It's the 36th traffic fatality in Colorado Springs this year. KVOR weather from the 11 Alert Team at KKTV. More rain on the way today. Could be heavy at times. High today of 85, and rain tomorrow afternoon and Sunday afternoon as well. Highs both days in the low 80s. I'm Jim Arthur. 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
1: We'll see sunny start to our day before showers and thunderstorms return in the afternoon. A few isolated, strong, severe storms not out of the question, with some gusty winds and small hail. Flooding also concerned. Temperatures peak out in our mid to lower 80s. With your KKTV 11 Alert weather, I'm meteorologist Nick Lalonde.
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4: So James C. Cook joins us here in a little bit. He'll be talking about big changes when it comes to gun laws, and I'm optimistic that the silencer thing is going to be rolled back. I think it has been rolled back. Do I need a suppressor? No, I don't. Would I buy one? I might. But what's your business telling me what I can and can't do under the Second Amendment? We'll talk with James C. Cook about that pretty quickly. All week long, or not all week long, but Dave and I, past several days, have been trying to get this story in because I think it's newsworthy. You've got Massachusetts becomes the 10th state to allow killing a baby right before it's delivered. It is pathetic because I can't show you the video of the governor signing it, but had a bunch of people standing behind her, and it looked like a witch's coven or something where they're all cackling. They're smiling. I don't remember if they applauded or not. But it's almost, and I'm not kidding you, it's almost like they were giddy because they were going to give women in Massachusetts, yep, it's your body, your choice. If you'd like to kill that thing right before it's, that thing is a child. So, perspective. I'm not going to do this too frequently, but I'm going to do it from time to time, and here's why. I'm not trying to convince you of anything. It is only this. If you are pro-choice, and you believe that killing a baby the day before it's born here in Colorado is so important, it needs to be in our Constitution, that I think you need to know what you're talking about. And this is a guy who knows what he's talking about. This doctor you're about to hear, between 1981 and 1985, he performed 1,200 abortions. Now, most of them were in the first trimester. Remember, we had trimesters at that point because of Roe v. Wade. They said 100 of them were second trimester suction D&E procedures up to 24 weeks gestation. This is testimony before Congress, and this is when they were talking about Planned Parenthood funding, is what the nature of the testimony was. Dr. Levitino is who you're going to listen to, and this is actually just shorter than a little over 2 minutes. This is the testimony about just what it's like when you have an abortion, when you perform an abortion in the second trimester.
5: Dr. Levitino, we'll begin with you. Welcome.
6: Thank you, Chairman and members of the committee. I only have 5 minutes, so I'm going to get right to it. Second trimester D&E abortions performed between roughly 14 and 24 weeks of gestation. Your patient today is 17 years old. She's 22 weeks pregnant. Her baby is the length of your hand plus a couple of inches. And she's been feeling her baby kick for the last several weeks, but she's asleep on an operating room table. You walk into that operating room scrubbed and gowned, and after removing laminaria, you introduce a suction catheter into the uterus. This is a 14 French suction catheter. If she were 12 weeks pregnant or less, basically the width of your hand or smaller, you could basically do the entire procedure with this. But babies this big don't fit through catheters this size. After suctioning the amniotic fluid out from around the baby, you introduce an instrument called a Sofer clamp. It's about 13 inches long. It's made of stainless steel. The business end of this clamp is about 2.5 inches long and a half inch wide. There are rows of sharp teeth. This is a grasping instrument. When it gets a hold of something, it does not let go. A D&E procedure is a blind abortion, so picture yourself introducing this and grabbing anything you can blindly and pull, and I do mean hard, and out pops a leg about that big, which you put down on the table next to you. Reach in again, pull out an arm about the same length, which you put down on the table next to you, and use this instrument again and again to tear out the spine, the intestines, the heart and lungs. Head on the baby that size is about the size of a large plum. can't see it, but you pretty good idea you've got it if you've got your instrument around something and your fingers are spread about as far as they go. You know you did it right if you crush down on the instrument and white material runs out of the cervix. That was the baby's brains. Then you could pull out skull pieces. And you have a day like I had a lot of times, sometimes a little face comes back and stares back at you. Congratulations, you just successfully performed a second trimester D&E abortion. You just affirmed her right to choose.
4: Boy, if you were there, you could have heard a pin drop. If you saw what I'm looking at, and it's just, you know, congressional testimony, I think it's C-SPAN, something like that. You'd see not just the doctor and the devices he was talking about, but you'd see the people who were there in the gallery, sitting and watching and crying. Very young women. I don't know. Does that mean that they had one of those performed on them? So, is that going to change anybody's mind? I don't know. I just think that sometimes, and it's not all a big God thing told me to do it or anything like that, but sometimes I do things because I don't know. Maybe God wouldn't be opposed to me doing something like this. This guy, I've seen him elsewhere, feels incredibly guilty for what he did. I told you before, I had a friend when she was younger, 17 and older in high school. I think she had 6-7 abortions. That's what she did for birth control. And she didn't give it a thought at all. Okay, well, it looks like it turned out to be, you know, the little kid. I'm pregnant. I just guess I go to Planned Parenthood and they take care of me. And then I'm no more responsible in a couple of months than I was before. I go out and I get pregnant again. And now she is a middle-aged woman who has a daughter herself and says she regrets everything about those abortions. Now, does it mean that if she had gotten pregnant 7 times, she would have gone ahead and had 7 children or put them up for adoption? You know what? She's pretty close to the vest. Didn't talk about that. But she did say she felt horrible for what she had done. What do I read between the lines? Well, that she probably would have been a little bit more responsible about getting pregnant. I told you this is pretty powerful stuff. So I'm not going to have you exposed to it by me over and over and over again. But from time to time, I don't know, once or twice a year, perhaps, yeah, you'll hear that, because I do think that people should have the right, you know, just to know here, right? Here we go. Text messages. You are right. Your money should not have to go to Planned Parenthood. They already get hundreds of millions, approximately 500,000 abortions, and the largest giver of gender drugs in Colorado. What else? Well, again, I don't want my money going for that. And I think that they're disingenuous when they say, well, yeah, we want it in the Constitution and we want it to be the law of the land. We can't do that. But Roe v. Wade getting overturned, it didn't say that abortion was or wasn't legal. See, all of the Democrats, they hated Roe v. Wade. You know that, right? They hated Roe v. Wade. So I was a little bit confused when all of a sudden the courts overturn Roe v. Wade, and I'm seeing all these Democrats freaking out. And isn't what, you know, they did in essence was say, you know, we're going to leave this to the states to figure out. And it turned out that some states say, you know what, nope, you're not going to be able to do anything after a heartbeat, whatever they wanted, right? And other states like Colorado, and apparently, you know, 9 other states are, well, yeah, it's fine. If you want to kill your child right before it's born, that's okay here in the state of Colorado. And that is so important that they put it in the Constitution, but it never happens. Well, if it never happens, then I guess you didn't need to put it in the Constitution. Abortion is not going to be on the ballot in November. I guarantee you, whether abortion has anything to do with the office that a Republican is running for, you will have a liberal candidate or moderator for an event, and that question will come up. But if it's not on the ballot, I mean, why would the question come up? Because Democrats aren't stupid. They know darn well if they can convince young women that their right to choose is going to be on the ballot in November, then they'll come out and vote for Democrats. Huh. Would they do that if they knew that those same Democrats were going to undermine Title IX and make sure that they or their children or grandchildren down the road are going to have to compete against men? I don't know. I do know big changes when it comes to gun laws, specifically with suppressors. Is there a difference between a suppressor and a silencer? James C. Cook answers that and more when we come back.
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1: Well, we're getting a lot of different court rulings. Sometimes it's a magistrate, sometimes a judge or an appellate judge. Sometimes it goes all the way to the Supreme Court. Sometimes people want it to go there, but the court has to accept things. It's not just a given that you can do that in a U.S. Supreme Court or a Colorado Supreme Court. But when it comes to all matters related to firearms, whether it's litigation, whether it is proposed laws or new laws that go into effect, and sometimes just talking about guns itself, James C. Cook is the go-to former assistant DA here in the 4th Judicial. James, you got in touch with me, and it turns out that you had texted me about this subject, and it turns out it was like the first subject on Vince yesterday after my show was over with. This is a big, important one. Walk us through it, if you would, James C. Cook.
2: All right, so we had a huge ruling come down in the federal district court. We got to go back to 1934. The Congress wants to regulate guns that they don't like. Short-barreled rifles, short-barrel shotguns, and silencers get put on the list. And we have the 1934 National Firearms Act that gets passed. It's the first national law regulating firearms. And what the NFA did was it put a $200 tax and a very onerous registration process on anybody that wants to buy one of these items. And then fast forward to 2 years ago, we have the big, beautiful bill that gets passed. And the BBB dropped that $200 tax on silencers, short-barreled rifles, short-barrel shotguns down to $0, but the registration requirement remains in place. And they wanted to remove those items completely from the National Firearms Act, but because it was passed through reconciliation, they could only do taxation purposes, blah, blah, blah, we get down to $0. So there was a lawsuit that got filed in Texas by the Silencer Shop Foundation and a number of other plaintiffs challenging the legality of having the ATF regulate silencers and short-barrel rifles anymore, because the way that Congress did it in 1934 was they used the Commerce Clause to say that, you know, Congress can basically tax stuff, so they can tax these items at $200, and they can make you provide proof that you've actually paid the tax on it, and that's how we have these restrictions at the federal level on these items. And the district court in Texas last week looked at it and said, nope, that's unconstitutional because you no longer have a tax on these items anymore at the federal level. Congress can't rely on the Commerce Clause to regulate them and has said that now they cannot regulate these at the federal level anymore. It's fantastic. It's a wonderful ruling. But there's a problem for your listeners, and that problem is Colorado state law. And I've already had people come into my gun shop printing out copies of, news reports about this and say, well, hey, I don't have to go through any sort of process in order to buy a silencer anymore. And unfortunately, Colorado has Colorado Revised Statutes 1812-102, which defines dangerous weapons in the state of Colorado. And in Colorado, a silencer or a short-barreled rifle is considered a dangerous weapon. And it's a Class 5 felony if you have one of these without federal license and permission to be in possession of it. So since 1934, the tax stamp that you got when you purchased a silencer or a short-barreled rifle acted as that federal license and permission to be in possession of that item. So everybody that's bought one up until now, completely good to go. But Colorado is going to require that you have to still go through all that paperwork in order to buy one of these items. The problem that we're now faced with is if the ATF completely gets rid of doing Form 1s and Form 4s to buy this stuff, Colorado could be left in a huge lurch where we can't purchase these items anymore because the federal government isn't doing the paperwork on it. Organization that I work for, the Colorado FFL Association, we've written letters to Gabe Evans, Lauren Boebert, Jeff Crank, all the Republicans that are here in Colorado asking them, hey, you need to get on this with the ATF and make sure that they are still processing these forms going forward, so that until we can have some kind of a resolution to this problem, either we get a Republican majority that decides to, you know, remove silencers and short-barreled rifles from the Colorado dangerous weapons list, That'd be wonderful. Not going to happen. Or we have a court decision that backs this up and overturns the Colorado law, that we can still process these forms going forward. So this is a huge win. It has massively changed the way that all of this stuff is going to work for buying firearms in the future. Unfortunately, none of it really applies to Colorado, and it is going to be a complete mess. So your listeners need to know that, you know, if they walk into Magnum and say, hey, I don't have to do this paperwork anymore. Yeah, you do. And now we're in even more of a lurch because the dealers don't know exactly how we're supposed to handle all of this because ATF has not given us any guidance and we don't want to lose our license for violating, you know, their rules on it. So we're going to follow everything as it is right now. And hopefully things are going to get easier in the future.
1: Tell people, if you would, James T. Cook, first of all, how do people get in touch with you? Because I already got a couple of text messages asking that. How do people get in touch with the former assistant DA, James T. Cook?
2: Yeah, you know, give me a call at 719-493-0282 or go to my website, jamestcooklaw.com. My email address is on there. Shoot me an email. I'm happy to, you know, respond back to that.
1: Got about 2 minutes. What is the latest on this semi-automatic, I wouldn't say ban, it's de facto almost a ban, but semi-automatic, the new law that went into effect supposedly August 1st. Where are people like you and people like I and the listeners at when it comes to semi-automatic?
2: So at the start of the week, CSSA filed a request for an injunction against that particular law. I think that they've got fantastic grounds for it. There's no reason that a judge should deny giving an injunction and stopping this whole process statewide until the state can at least make it possible for people to comply with this process. Right now, it is virtually impossible to get your approval, get your license to buy one of the specified semi-automatic firearms. So hopefully that injunction is going to be going through here shortly. But again, we're waiting on a 10th Circuit district judge to say that, yep, this is unconstitutional and I'm going to block it. We haven't had the best luck with that. So it is still pending. That law is still in effect right now. Hopefully we will see it stopped here in another week or two.
1: I got an extra minute here, James C. Cook. What's the difference between a silencer and a suppressor? Is there a difference or the same thing for one item?
2: There is none. The legal term for it, if you look at the 1934 NFA, they use the word silencer, so that's the word that I choose to use. The word silencer appears in pretty much all the laws that are written regulating them. However, suppressor, the name this suppressor has been used a lot because silencers do not make guns silent. They simply suppress the report of it, bring it down to a point where you're not going to blow your eardrums out and have permanent hearing loss because you're using it, but it's still not, it's not silent. It's not like a James Bond movie or John Wick where you can shoot somebody in a crowd of people and nobody realizes you're firing a gun. Doesn't actually work that way in real life. It's just a safety device, not some kind of assassin tool.
1: I want to remind people, because a lot of people say, well, why would you need one? James just talked about it. If you're doing a lot of shooting, and yes, there's ear protection and stuff, but a lot of shooting, you don't want ear damage. Let me thank you so much, James C. Cook. You have a great weekend. So the weekend for you, well, I suggest you take time out, especially if you're driving and you're around out in the car. KBOR from 11 until noon, your real estate voice. That's Barb Schlinker's program. She should be your real estate voice. I sit in with her for that 1 hour. It's the very, very latest information that you can get when it comes to buying or selling homes. And as you know, Barb primarily represents people who are selling homes, and she wants to make sure that that person, you, gets the very most that you can. But perhaps it's a coworker, perhaps it's one of your children, grandchildren, whatever it happens to be. Nobody wants to walk away from a transaction and leave money on the table. Barb understands that. She's been doing this for more than 25 years. In fact, she sold more than 3,000 homes. That's why she can guarantee it. She puts it in writing to sell it, and for that amount, doesn't happen. She makes up the difference. Hour two, straight ahead on the Richard Randall Show, 740K.
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4: A confession in court. I'm Lisa Brady, Fox News. As the man charged with gunning down a healthcare executive changes his plea to guilty in a federal stalking case.
5: Luigi Mangione admitted in court to using a ruse to find out where UnitedHealthcare CEO Brian Thompson would be and says he went to Manhattan with the intention to shoot him. Jamie McDonald, U.S. Attorney for the Southern District of New York, says his office will seek a sentence of life in prison.
6: This was not a spontaneous act of violence. It was deliberate, calculated, and premeditated.
5: Mangione's attorney, Karen Agnifilo, is now seeking to have the New York State case against her client thrown out.
7: We just filed our motion in state court explaining why the state charges must be dismissed under New York's double jeopardy protections.
5: Federal sentencing is set for December 18th.
4: Fox's Tony J. Powers, the Thompson family, calls the plea an important step toward justice. His widow and mother among those in court today. A woman accused of spray painting the World War II memorial in D.C., making her first court appearance in Virginia, facing felony charges that could send her to prison for years if convicted. She remains in custody for now, pending a detention hearing. President Trump says he'll always back the blue.
8: I'm with you and always was 100%. 100%.
4: Visiting a police academy on New York's Long Island, along with the FBI director and U.S. Attorney General, to highlight falling crime rates. Also, to support Nassau County Executive Bruce Blakeman, he's trying to unseat Democratic Governor Kathy Hochul, who's threatened legal action against local law enforcement agencies that cooperate with federal immigration enforcement.
9: New York is a sanctuary city. It's a disaster. It protects criminals. So the purpose of a sanctuary city. So I don't know what they're doing.
4: The president also telling Fox's Alexis McAdams he'll hit Iran hard economically. 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
17: We'll see sunny start to our day before showers and thunderstorms return in the afternoon. A few isolated strong severe storms not out of the question, with some gusty winds and small hail. Flooding also concerned. Temperatures peak out in our mid to lower 80s. With your KKTV 11 Alert weather, I'm meteorologist Nick Lalonde.
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0: 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We made it to Friday.
1: Yay!
0: I'm Robert Stamlick along with Stephanie Kaminsky, and it's kind of casual Friday when it comes to the show.

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1: That there are Deutsche Bank's locations in China.
2: Yeah.
1: Makes you wonder what other European banks are in China.
2: Well, I don't know. Deutsche Bank is, they do some weird stuff.
1: Yeah.
2: Let's just leave it at that.
1: But they do. You know, we got some random things, though, that we're gonna kind of go over these first few minutes.
2: Okay.
1: I found this one not funny, haha. Funny, kind of weird. 16 prisoners were hospitalized after a lightning strike at a correctional facility in Ohio. Is that like premature electrocution?
2: Yeah. You guys aren't keeping up with your quotas for death executions.
1: Nope. Here's another morbid one, kind of weird. Murder investigation ended after police realized the body was a lifelike doll in Sydney, Australia.
2: Oh, I saw that. The guy was a makeup artist for movies and stuff, and they showed a flash of a missing girl.
1: Oh, no.
2: So he put this big doll in a body bag and is carrying it towards these police. I think this is a girl that you're looking for. Sets it down, they unzip it, and it's this plastic or wax doll, I guess is what you call it.
1: I think what I had read, because it was wearing clothes, had hair, had a nose piercing, and had markings that resembled bruises, that they even took it to the morgue to check its status. You read something about the WNBA.
2: Here's an organization that was made for women to allow women to have a professional basketball league for the promotion of women and girls through youth sports that is run by women. And they put together a conference to try and come up with a definition for trans, and they couldn't do it. I'm sorry. They all need to be fired.
1: Yeah, not to be rude against any political party, but they are definitely as extreme left as you can get.
2: Yeah. Talk about needing a guy to run the organization. Jeez.
1: There is a guy running the organization.
2: Well, Silva runs the NBA.
1: He
2: doesn't want to get in the middle of the cat fights. So he doesn't say much.
1: I don't blame him. Speaking of schools and sports and whatnot, you had read that the University of Michigan...
2: Oh, hang on. Cue it up.

0: the country. They must be running a little short on NIL because they came up with a new recruitment policy.
1: That's right, yes. Freshmen are no longer getting grades.
0: It causes too much stress.
1: Oh my goodness, those poor little children.
0: So somehow the smart kids are going to get to keep their grades tabulated for awards and that kind of stuff. But something tells me they're on the recruiting tail for some very large linemen. And you can come to the University of Michigan as a freshman and don't have to worry about your grades.
1: I mean, that's... Do you think it's like a transition thing of that, let's get you ready for college by having your freshman year be a practice round, per se?
0: Well, as long as you pay the tuition, they don't care.
1: Exactly. pay the tuition, pay the room and board, pay all your lab fees. Heck, even pay for that parking pass.
0: Yeah.
1: That's probably ridiculous.
0: And then the fifth year when you still don't have enough credits to graduate.
1: Yeah, how does that freshman year go into those 120 cumulative hours you need to graduate?
0: I don't have the foggiest idea, but I'll bet they have a whale of an offensive and defensive line coming pretty soon.
1: Or are they just not counting their general education towards credit?
0: I will have to dig into that a little more. It just seems weird. It really does. And, you know,

0: Michigan's football's had kind of some skeletons in the closet here lately. I guess nothing's really surprising.
1: Ah, so instead of being A, B, C, D, F, the grading for the freshman year will be pass, fail. So if you get a...
0: Oh, they aren't going to fail anybody.
1: They get a 61%.
0: Yeah, you get a pass.
1: Then they're passing.
0: Or you get attended.
1: But regardless, we're taking your money.
0: Yeah.
1: And then follow up, I had seen, I was looking on the 411 for the 719 page on Facebook the other day. And I saw parents complaining because it is the start of the school year. As we know, that some schools have already started. Some started this week. Some start next week. But come to find out, and you had said this has been happening for a couple of years, but now it's in full effect, that lockers are being removed from the middle and high schools, stating that kids are to carry around their backpacks and jackets all day long. Some of it is due to the increase in terrorism at schools. Some of it is that kids don't use their lockers or don't have time to go to their lockers between classes. And some of it is that textbooks are pretty much online nowadays. So kids don't have hardbacks like we all did when we were that age a couple of years ago.
0: We had books in high school?
1: Somewhere.
0: I got a pass.
1: You got a pass?
0: Yeah, I got a pass.
1: But, I mean, kids now part of the requirement is that kids have a laptop rather than carrying around those 4 to 7 textbooks, whereas everything's in front of them. But that's becoming its own controversy.
0: Well, yeah, because you're probably going to get it stolen 4 or 5 times a year.
1: Well, if you're going to get stolen, if kids are really paying attention or whatnot, I mean, all you have to get is one of those privacy screens, and the teacher can't see what you're looking at unless they're right behind you.
0: Well, instead of reading lips, they're going to read...
1: You can send text messages to each other on it, too. But there's still a few schools that have a limited amount of lockers, but they have to request a locker.
0: Where are you supposed to stuff goofy kids into?
1: Maybe that's part of the school terrorism problem.
0: That could be.
1: I did look up, because we haven't heard about the Colorado wildfires lately. It's kind of gone to the wayside. It's old news. But believe it or not, there's still 13 active fires in our state. The Aspen Acres fire is still going on. I actually got a flood warning for that area today because of the rain. It's burned over 102,000 acres and is currently 72% contained. The Gold Mountain fire outside of Ouray is 40,000 acres and about 87% contained. And then Willow fire in the southwest part of the state is about 75 acres and 67% contained. So our rain is helping, but we still have 13 fires that now our news isn't worried about.
0: So we let a bunch of people across the border who had illegal activities and were criminals.
1: It's only illegal.
0: And then we started to move them out. And it just so happens that there's a bunch of fires after we've tried to move as many out as we could.
1: Well, it's only illegal if you get caught.
0: Yeah. Coincidence? I think not.
1: It's hard to say.
0: Yeah.
1: Really, really hard to say. Well, we're going to go ahead and take a quick break. And then after we come back, kind of pulled some numbers about the housing market, because it's not something we've talked about yet. And talk about some taxes that go along with all of that. So we will be back in just about 75 to 90 seconds.
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0: All right, welcome back. This is Wealth Strategies with Robert Stanlick and Stephanie Kaminsky. And the director of research has dug deep into her sources and came up with some housing numbers.
1: God bless Google.
0: Yes.
1: So our housing market, it's always been a source of questioning, concern, excitement. It's really hard to say. It is at its low point for investors, for the worst in, it's at its worst in 3 years, which actually is pretty good for people who actually want to buy on a personal level. The median home price is for Colorado is between $480,000 to $482,000. It's down slightly over from last year. The average sales price has gone down from 585 to 579, so it's gone down about $4,000 or $5,000. Houses in our area remain on the market for about 4.3 to 4.4 months. So, according to that, we're in a balanced market, but there's still about 5,000 houses on the market. It's getting to be a buyer's market though, which is a good thing, even with the high interest rates for mortgages. I know.
0: I saw a really cool house on Zillow in Franktown.
1: Ooh. That's a longer commute.
0: See, you wouldn't want to leave this house.
1: This year, it's saying that about 25%, only one in four households can afford to meet the median-priced home at current rates. That number is down from 71.4% 4 years ago. That's a scary statistic, that 4 years ago, 71% could afford it. Today, only 25% can afford median housing. And houses are having to be reduced, every single one. Average listing price is about $677,000. They end up getting sold for about $579,000. So that's an average of $100,000 that people are having to cut their prices down, depending on the area. Hmm.
0: Well, $100,000 on this house in Franktown.
1: Isn't gonna hit.
0: I still can't afford it.
1: So what that's saying is that sellers have to be competitive from day one. So I kind of got curious looking at the housing market, looking at, you know, the question that we always have, why is it so dang expensive to live in Colorado? Because we are the ninth most expensive state in the country. Average rent is about $1,780 a month. Our income ranges at about $101,000 to $102,000 a year. But the thing that kills us is the housing market.
0: And homeowners insurance.
1: And homeowners insurance, yes.
0: And all you hear are these Democrats, we have to make things more affordable. We've got to be the affordability party. So they pretty much run Denver or run Colorado. So what do? I just get a text from T-Mobile. Oh, sorry, your access something to cell towers or whatever the state calls it is going to get raised. And we were talking with a client yesterday about the new requirements for energy efficiency. Mm-hmm. Which just added a boatload of money onto everything.
1: Yep. Yeah, he is building a house, and he's realizing how much more expensive things are.
0: I mean, it's a crock that they get away with putting all these things out there. Oh, we're going to make things more affordable. Well, if they make more things affordable in housing, guess what? Everybody that's a homeowner is going to lose that value in their house. Mm-hmm. So take that communist crap and get it out of the way. If you want to make something work, be more pro-business. Don't chase off, almost 90 employee or 90 companies that they've run out of Denver so far. I think that way, and it was like 16,000 employees.
1: We're becoming California 2.0.
0: Yeah.
1: Yeah, but our housing market, it's actually 47% above the house purchases. average in Colorado is $515,000. That's 47% above the national median of $350,000. Out of 50 states, if you want to include District of Columbia, 51 states, then we are 47th out of the entire country for affordability. That's a little frightening. But, you know, ironically, we are 30th for property taxes. We only have about 0.5% that is priced on the assessed value for property taxes. Douglas County is the highest at 0.76%, and Castilla County is the lowest at 0.3%. And our income tax is 33rd overall at 4.4%.
0: I did run a thing on affordability versus Colorado Springs versus Omaha based on property tax, car taxes, sales taxes, insurance, that type of stuff. And Colorado Springs was about $9,000 a year cheaper. And that's all pretty much property taxes.
1: Wow. You keep talking about Omaha, though. Are you planning to relocate?
0: No. Not in that humidity. First day, I might have thought about it. The second day, it was like, this boy can't handle this stuff.
1: It's like we were talking about with our client yesterday. If you can see the white of the humidity steam, that's never a good thing, especially when you see it early in the morning.
0: Yeah.
1: Mm-hmm. Other things that make Colorado so expensive is as much as we have land, not a lot of it is livable because it's because we're in the Rocky Mountains. So urban demand and limited land, our utilities are higher, food and groceries are higher, and our transportation, which includes gas, vehicle maintenance, and commuting, higher, and healthcare costs are higher. Go figure.
0: Yeah, I just filled up with propane. Ouch. Jeez, people. I thought we had an abundance of natural gas in this stuff.
1: Well, it's just that it's not tapped out to you yet.
0: Well, no, they haul it out and put it in my tanks.
1: Well, I know that, but there's no gas lines running to your house yet.
0: Well, there are, but I don't want to pay the $10,000 for the last mile of it.
1: You know, as much as you're paying on propane, though, it might be worth it.
0: No, it's still not.
1: Rob and I did see that S&P hit records high on Wall Street this week.
0: Which was S&P kind of... and the Dow and the Russell 3000, the NASDAQ failed to do it. So next week, I think, is going to be really interesting because we had the chip sector rebound really hard and the semiconductors and the memory guys rebounded really hard, and then they're starting to slip today. So is it going to be this trading rotation again, or finally are these guys set themselves up as the market leaders and are going to be able to spearhead it higher for everybody? And I think only time's going to tell, because, I mean, the way they're borrowing money. Did you bring that picture in with the CapEx?
1: I have it somewhere.
0: This shows the four big guys. That's not it.
1: That's not it? You don't like that one? Maybe I didn't bring it.
0: Maybe I didn't bring it.
1: No, you didn't bring it. I grabbed everything you wanted.
0: The four hyperscalers were up to $3.4 billion in CapEx, but they're only bringing in like $2.4 billion in free cash flow. So there goes the profits if they can't make this thing work and get everything refinanced and start popping in some serious cash flow and profits from this huge expansion that they're doing with trying to get data centers and AI and all this other stuff. And I was telling you earlier, Steffi, about the, and I think this is a joke. I mean, in today's world, you don't know. But this guy comes on, if it's a joke, he did it really well. Came on and say, breaking news, AI bots and agents have now set up their own bulletin board to help share ideas on how to improve things for their owners. But now they've turned the table about making fun of humans and how to get rid of them. So I think that's maybe a little over-exaggerated, but...
1: You never know, though. What was that movie with Will Smith, iRobot?
0: Yeah.
1: That was the whole theme of that movie is robots taking
0: over. Oh, talking about Colorado Springs, how many electric camera video things got ripped, torn down and
1: they
0: smashed?
1: Started to tear down the flocks?
0: Seven? Was it seven? Because there were some in Widefield and Fountain. There was one right up here on Woodman and Academy. And then some other place, I think there were three or four.
1: I mean, I understand the point, but they're going up regardless. And do you really want
0: to pay for them?
1: Yeah. Do you really want a felony charge of vandalism?
0: Yes.
1: To take down a flock camera.
0: But, and if you really kind of want to see what could happen with these things, find out where Eagle Eye is, whatever streaming service you're on. That is a great show. That had AI in it before we knew what AI was. And it shows all the way they can manipulate cameras and track people and apprehend them. Highly recommend. This would be a good weekend to watch because I think it's going to rain a lot. So
1: it's gonna rain
0: sit down and watch Eagle Eye. It is a cool movie. You got to say that.
1: You know what's a little ironic about the flock cameras, though? Is that the first flock camera was put into Colorado Springs in 2022. So they've been around for 4 years.
0: Yeah.
1: That doesn't include the regular cameras that are in the city. When you look up at all the streetlights, there are cameras at every single intersection. There are cameras when you go down the interstate because it's looking at traffic flow, how the weather is on the interstate and whatnot. You can get on Colorado Department of Transportation and look at webcams all over the state just to look at how traffic is running. But to have the camera set up since 2022 and now all of a sudden, it's this big deal.
0: Well, it's obviously on the roads that people are traveling on this stuff.
1: Exactly. Well, then you have north of Denver that we were talking to someone the other day that they were in Loveland. And they have up now speed cameras.
0: Yeah.
1: That if you're going 10 miles or over, they will send you a ticket. And they're trying to get people used to that camera because eventually they're going to lower that down to being 5 miles over, you get a ticket. So I know that there's some north of Denver on 25 and then on 36, like going out to Boulder.
0: Watch Eagle Eye. All right, we got to take a quick break. We got news coming up. When we come back, we'll be talking with Jamie Pascarelli about leasing cars.
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3: I'm Lindsay Boach in the KKTV 11 newsroom on 740 KVOR. The El Paso County Sheriff's Office says K-9 Officer Mako has died following a battle with an aggressive form of cancer. The Sheriff's Office made that announcement on their Facebook page, saying Mako was medically retired from service after his recent diagnosis. That allowed him to spend his remaining time at home with his handler, Deputy Richardson. Mako also served with the Fountain Police Department from April 2023 to May of 2025 before joining the El Paso County Sheriff's Office last July. The town of Beulah will soon have access to safe water again. The Pine Drive Water District says they'll have operators in the coming days going door to door to return water service. They say a homeowner has to be at the house when they get there in order to turn the water back on. That area was also under a flash flood watch for several hours. It expired around 9 last night. No issues were reported. In the 11 newsroom, I'm Lindsay Boach.
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7: We'll see sunny start to our day before showers and thunderstorms return in the afternoon. A few isolated strong severe storms not out of the question, with some gusty winds and small hail. Flooding also concerned. Temperatures peak out in our mid to lower 80s. With your KKTV 11 Alert weather, I'm meteorologist Nick Lalonde.
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0: Welcome back to Wealth Strategies with Robert Stanlick and Stephanie Kaminsky. And don't mind me as I'm drooling over this house in Franktown. Jeez.
1: What is it? Oh, it's only
0: 4.85. Well, 6,300 square feet. It's got one side a car.
1: It's two barns.
0: Garage. And then the other side is for horses.
1: Yeah, and that barn
0: is look at that staircase.
1: Ridiculous.
0: Wow.
1: So we did see, we were looking at, different things that are coming up with taxes this year. And there are new tax opportunities. I don't know if some of them we'd call them all opportunities. That are coming up for 2026. Some of them are going to be that a lot of it is more of catch-up time. That if you're earning, for people who are earning more than $150,000 a year, but they don't have enough that they think they need in their retirement, that they're able to do catch-up contributions. And those catch-up contributions kind of range depending on age. But, like I said, if you're doing it with $150,000 or more, you're required to do Roth contributions because you have the money to pay for the taxes in advance. And it's increased by from $500 to $8,000 a year from for those 50 and older. And then the super catch-up between 60 and 63 remains at $11,200.
0: Can I borrow $11,200?
1: I tell you what, you give it to me, I'll give it back to you.
0: Okay.
1: You know, the problem, though, is that with the pre-tax contributions on those lower tax bills, it will cause a higher taxable income.
0: Now, they did change the brackets a little bit to give people more of a break, and they increased the standard deduction. I want to say from 25 to 30, but don't quote me on that number. But yeah, if you've been paying quarterly taxes or something like that, now's a good time to go, okay, how much have I put in and project how much income you're going to have? And you may be able to readjust that number because the tax bill is supposed to be less this year.
1: Oh, wait, here's a plug.
0: Okay.
1: They can come in and talk to us about that.
0: Who?
1: People can come in and talk to us about it. We can put we can put in those numbers. And
0: I thought you meant the IRS could come into the show. No. I'm like, no.
1: No, listeners can come in and talk to us. And if they're interested in doing any of these catch-up contributions, they can come in. We can run some numbers for them, and we can say, well, if you want to stay within this current tax bracket or if you don't want to go above this tax bracket, here's how much we would recommend you do. So that they don't end up crossing over into, you know, that higher tax bracket and end up having more taxes that they don't want to pay for.
0: Yeah, you may be able to keep a lot of extra money for the rest of the year if you're over flooding the IRS with quarterly payments or you haven't changed your deductions. Because that was one of the things the new Treasury Secretary came out and said was, you know, increase the number of exemptions because we've changed this.
1: I wish they'd stop changing things so much. I mean,
0: we should just do away with the IRS altogether.
1: I mean, that would be great. You know, just figure it out on a state level or something. I don't know. I remember when Biden changed all the laws, it kind of jacked with a lot of people's income taxes, and they magically started owing a lot of money.
0: Yeah. That's all usually the way it works.
1: Yeah,
0: and that's
1: exactly.
0: That's where I think the tariff thing, I can't believe Democrats were against tariffs and collecting extra money. I mean, if it was one of theirs that came up with it, they'd love it and still raise our income taxes. But
1: very, very true, yes. Another change that has been implemented for taxes is the state and local tax deduction. Has been raised from $10,000 to $40,000 for 2026, and it'll increase annually by 1% through 2029. This helps residents of high-tax states.
0: New York.
1: I was thinking we were a high tax state until I did our until I did all that research. Yeah. We are not a high tax state. We're just a high expensive state. And the affordability.
0: We hide it better than anybody else.
1: We do hide it really, really well. Yes. So this doesn't impact us so much.
0: Yeah.
1: But it allows for more itemized deductions instead of, because you have that standard deduction that you can take, or you can do the itemized deductions. Yeah. But it does make a higher limit if you start taking itemized deductions. These numbers are kind of funky. Standard deduction.
0: I'm writing off the Dr. Pepper Zero I'm drinking right now.
1: Are you?
0: This is a work expense.
1: This is a work expense. Yes. That's right. You need to make sure to keep track of that. Oh, that's right. We keep track of it and give it to the CPA. So the standard deduction in 2026 was $16,100 for single filers and $32,200 for couples filing jointly. So those numbers are going to be changing a little bit. Let's see. Oh, here's a hypothetical. Let's see here. It says, consider a married couple with $35,000 in state and local taxes. That's kind of high, it seems, maybe. If they do $8,000 in charitable giving and $12,000 in mortgage interest. Under the old $10,000 cap, their itemized deductions totaled $30,000, which would be less than the $32,200. Under the 2026 rules, they can deduct the full $35,000 in state and local taxes, bringing the itemized deductions to $55,000. Because they can tack it on to the standard deduction. How does that change retirement? Well, once again, we have to look at that.
0: Well, if you live in one of those high tax states, New York, California, those type of places, you can sell their house, move to Colorado. I mean, there's a great place up in Franktown. If you give me a fact finder's fee, I'll be happy to tell you the address.
1: But there's a new senior bonus. You don't qualify for it. Sorry. It's a deduction of $6,000 for single filers and $12,000 for married couples and older for the tax years 2025 to 2028. It phases out those higher income levels, though. So, you know, you have to kind of figure out if you're going to be worth it.
0: I got to figure out how I can deduct my grandkids.
1: You do.
0: That would help me out tremendously.
1: Maybe if you start having them do work for you.
0: Yeah.
1: You can write it off as a business expense.
0: Yeah.
1: But then you can do what, you know, what they encourage you to do of that, set up that Roth for them. You know,
0: put the money in it.
1: Uh-huh. Put the money in savings until they hit 18 so you can open up that Roth for them. And then it all becomes tax deductible for you. But how can you write off the horses and the cows?
0: I'm thinking of ways. I am thinking about that because there is no money being made with these.
1: No, unfortunately not. But so there are some different tax things that are going to be happening that we'll see on next year's taxes. We'll see what else happens. We'll see what else happens with it. If Trump doesn't get the midterm elections and if it goes to the Democrats, then they may try to overturn all of this. So it's really hard to say.
0: Well, Katie, bar the door if he doesn't get elected. I mean, we need him for that third term really bad.
1: We do need him for that third term. Yes, absolutely.
0: Oh.
1: Yes. You got some stocks in front of us. How did the market close for today?
0: It came back a little bit to close. The NASDAQ was down 73 points or 0.28%. The Dow down 107, down 0.20. And the S&P was down 13 at 0.17.
1: So we pretty much had a red day except for the Russell.
0: Yeah.
1: Which is kind of surprising, it being Friday. But like you said, as much as it being a record-breaking week for the S&P, I think people are like, oh, this is a little too scary. We need to rebalance.
0: I think, I have an announcement to make.
1: Uh-oh. You're buying a house in Franktown?
0: No. Stephanie will no longer be on the show at the end of the month. She is taking over as the spokesman for the president, and we'll be doing daily briefings with with the media out there.
1: Oh, yes, 100%.
0: Yeah. Mm-hmm. And then I have a request from a certain somebody in your family to explain leasing to you.
1: To explain leasing to
0: you? Yeah, so you can get a new vehicle.
1: Oh, yes, he would love it.
0: So we'll take a quick break now. When we come back, we'll work on the leasing thing. And there's a neat little formula that you can run to tell if you're getting a good deal or not. So we'll talk about that when we get back. You're listening to Wealth Strategies with Robert Stanlick and Stephanie Kaminsky.
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0: right, good afternoon, Colorado Springs. We're in the home stretch for the last segment of Wealth Strategies. I'm Robert Stanlick alongside Stephanie Kaminsky, Director of Operation and Research. And one of the things in, if you scroll through TikTok enough, you get these experts, these car buyers on leasing. And one guy has a really kind of a cool calculation you can do to see if you're getting a good deal. So you look at the offer sheet, you take how much they want down, and you divide that by 12 because you want to calculate it on a monthly basis, what the lease is per month. You want to write that down. And then you want to take the state tax, whatever that is, and divide it by 12. And then divide that by the price of the vehicle. And if it's under one, you've got a pretty good lease deal. And on the line now is Jamie Pasquarelli from Phil Long Ford Chapel Hills and Truck World.
1: Hey, Robert.
0: Hey.
1: I actually have my finance director and my general manager in here with me because figured you get it right from the horse's mouth. This is Justin Reese is with me. He's our finance director here at Phil Long Ford Chapel Hills.
0: Okay.
2: How you doing, sir?
0: Good. So tell us what a lease is, when it... I know I just kind of talked through that scenario of a calculation, but when are leases just a great deal all the way around? And how do you know lease versus buying it on a 84-month 0% interest, I guess?
2: Yeah, well, leasing, typically, and I didn't catch what you said. We kind of got on the tail end of the call,
0: okay.
2: But leasing's really the easiest way to buy and drive a brand new vehicle at the lowest possible cost a lot of the time. Always get a vehicle, under full manufacturer warranty. By the time, customers are, trading their car, their neighbor's changing tires. So, it's just good all the way around for someone that likes something newer, bigger, and better. Compared to an 84-month term when they traded in, if there's negative equity, you can't call the bank on a traditional finance contract and ask them to forgive you the negative equity. It's going to be there on a lease. It puts you in control and gives you options over just being obligated to a contract.
0: Yeah, I actually went outside the Ford range for a lease vehicle. It was a Phil Long dealership, but I leased one of those iconic fives back, a couple years ago when you could get a $130 lease payment with nothing down, and it was for 2 years, and they have the residual value there. And I'm like, there's no way I'm buying this. It was actually cheaper for me for what I did was to pay the next year of the lease, give them the car back, and then I leased the electric Mustang because I finagled a state credit that really made it play out well for me. But explain that residual value.
2: Yeah, so what all the manufacturers do is they'll throw a number based on the miles that you drive. So you obviously want to cater it, to the annual driving habits of the guest that, is purchasing the vehicle from the dealership. So based on the annual mileage, the manufacturer will give it basically what's called a guaranteed future value. That guaranteed future value is what the customer can purchase it for if they decide to. So at the end of the lease, they've got a purchase option. They can trade it in, and if there's equity there, which sometimes there is, sometimes there isn't, that's a customer's money. They can put it towards the next lease or purchase, or we can cut them a check for it. Or if they're upside down, which on the electric vehicles you may have experienced, they depreciate pretty quickly, you can drop the keys and walk away, which, allows the customer, instead of making that purchasing decision today, when it's given a residual value in a lease, they get to take it for a 2 or 3 year test drive and make the purchasing decision based on the one thing that they can't control, and neither can the manufacturer, which is what is it really going to be worth in 3 years?
0: And what new technology is coming?
2: Exactly.
0: That's the thing I was looking at with the electric vehicles is, we may have a hydrogen car in two to 3 years. We may have an unbelievable battery something. So for me, that was kind of a no-brainer. And I got to say, I love driving by all these gas stations at 425 and 450 going, I don't need to buy. And
2: right.
0: I will say we put a home charger in, and it's not even costing me $30 a month to charge this car. You can really come out ahead. And I got to say, with the Mach-E, my insurance fell $100 a month versus a Hyundai Ioniq.
2: Yeah.
0: So you got to look at everything in there. What do you see happening, though, with all these leased electric cars coming back? Or has that already started?
2: You know, some of them we've been able to take in on trade. Some of them the customers will just ground the vehicle and drop the keys and walk away because of what you already touched on. I mean, there's so many things that can affect the value of the vehicle at the end of the term. That what you mentioned is like uncontrolled depreciation to no fault of you know, the customer that buys it. New technology comes out, new model comes out. Well, that can drop the value. Same instance on the flip side, like if you happen to get into an accident and now it's got, you know, a little blurb on the Carfax, that affects the value. But specifically for the electric vehicles, you know, they depreciate a little bit quicker than your average gas car based on all of those incentives have kind of been stripped away. I don't know if you've noticed that.
0: Yeah. So the one thing that leasing is a little bit, because I get itchy for a new car about every year and a half. If you've
3: Six
0: got a,
3: months.
0: Yeah.
3: Year and a half.
0: So, yeah, that's what I was going to come over this afternoon and talk about. when you see the residual, do you just take that and then add the rest of the payments that you've got left on your lease to kind of figure out what kind of trade-in value you would need to break even?
2: That's exactly what it is. Yeah. So whatever remaining lease payments are there, plus what the residual value is, and then that's basically essentially your lease payoff. Because really, the only difference between, you know, a lease to ownership or a finance deal to ownership is just the math on how you get there. So just a little bit different mechanically is all it is.
0: Well, yeah, we were talking about that 84-month lease. I've always thought you're better off to do an 84-month purchase. You're better off to do a 3-year lease. Decide then if you want to buy it out. You know what you've got in it. You know what's been done to it. And then you buy it on a 5-year. That's the same as a purchase agreement of 84 months. But you do have an option to just give them the keys back after 3 years if you don't like it.
2: Correct. Yeah. And I mean, really, you know what, customers, I think a lot of them fail to kind of look at, especially if, you know, they were told by grandpa that leasing was a horrible deal back when they were, you know, open-ended leases. And, you know, you would come back to the dealership years and years ago, there's balloon payments and fees. It's not like that anymore. All of them are closed-ended. So it's all in black and white when you sign the contract. But typically the math will work out in a lot of instances where you can lease two brand new cars in a 4-year or a 6-year time frame for less money than if you purchase your lease or you finance it to ownership to begin with. So it's just that it's a really good option, especially for people like you. You said that, you know, you get the itch every so often to get a new one. Well, leasing is perfect for customers that do that.
0: There's a guy on Facebook who's a Mercedes GM, and he has some very interesting stuff, but it's usually how leases can get people out of cars that are completely upside down. Can you go into a little bit as to how that works?
2: Yeah, if a customer comes in and they're upside down, they have negative equity, the quickest way to break even or getting rid of that negative equity is always to lease. Now, it may make the payment a little bit higher, but at the end of that lease, the negative equity is gone and done.
0: Yeah, because if you do a 3-year, you're taking that negative equity and you're paying it off in 3 years instead of waiting probably 4 or 5 on the loan.
2: Instead of waiting for it, yeah. Or rolling it into a retail installment contract where then, you know, you've got sort of a compound negative equity because you're rolling it into another depreciating asset And so you're kind of getting double the negative equity when you do it that way compared to leasing it, and it's guaranteed to be gone in that 2 or 3 year time frame, and then you're starting afresh.
0: So if a person was to come in and they had a Subaru Trax and they've actually got equity in it, what does that do when they go to a lease?
2: It's going to lower their payment for them. Mm-hmm. Or they have an option, like some of our customers will come in and our guests will come in and, you know, they'll have, let's say, $15,000, $20,000 of equity, or the trade will be free and clear. Leasing allows them to play with, okay, well, do I want to use all of that equity or do I want to trade it in, get the new vehicle, and then we cut them a check back for whatever portion of the equity that they want to keep.
0: That's definitely the deal, because so many places you see this really low lease price, but then you read the print, $4,999 down. Mm-hmm. I mean, that's got to be the biggest scam in the industry. And he's going, quick, check my advertising, make sure we don't have that.
2: Yeah, and it's, you know, I think that all, you know, groups or dealerships are not necessarily guilty, but, you know, there's effective marketing to get people in the door so that, you know, hopefully we can make a friend and have a customer that's going to service with us at the same time. So that's kind of a normal thing.
1: To answer that, the factory decides that. So if you look at Ford's advertising on their leases, they have the $5,000 down. So we kind of piggyback off of what they're already doing. Mm-hmm. So we join efforts in the advertising. But, yeah.
0: You don't have to put that much down, though.
1: You don't. And I wouldn't suggest it, because on a lease, the whole purpose of that is to you rent something that depreciates, you buy things that appreciate. So a car's going to depreciate. We all know that. Don't put a bunch of money into it. And don't have a whole bunch of equity in it either. I wouldn't carry 20 grand of positive equity in a car note. It doesn't make any sense. You can take that money out. Just keep it to where you're paying for the depreciation of the car. The problem is everybody wants a $300, $400 a month payment when the car's depreciating at $800 or $900 a month. So that's the whole problem with why we get negative equity, is because people are out driving their payment.
0: So we've got about 1 minute left. What's the best lease you got running right now?
1: I would say the Big Ben Bronco full size. It's got the best residual. It's a 63% residual on 3 years, which is the highest Ford has on any of their vehicles.
0: There you go, Steph.
1: And the money rates, close to 3.0, somewhere around there, 2.5 maybe.
2: Money factor?
1: Yeah. Mm-hmm. And then it comes with a rebate. So they do lower the rebates on those. So you only get $1,000 rebate on that, but it's got a good money factor and a good residual. It makes for a low payment.
0: There you go, Steph. There you go.
1: Jamie.
3: Yeah. Come see Jamie.
0: All right. Hey, thanks for calling in, guys. Got it. We're all wrapping up the weekend here. Who knows? Maybe I'll stop by and look.
3: Thanks for your time. Everyone out there, have a great weekend. And
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11: 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I'm at GingerlyTweets on X and at GingWatch on Instagram. The NFL preseason in earnest begins tonight. We had a little appetizer with the Hall of Fame game. Actually, quite enjoyable. Haynes King, Carson Beck. It's pretty good. But now we get going in the preseason for real tonight. And, of course, the Broncos play Friday night at 5 against the Atlanta Falcons. And that brings up the annual conversation to preseason or not to preseason. If you polled all 32 NFL head coaches, you might get 29 different thoughts on whether to play in the preseason or not, or the reasons for doing it as opposed to the reasons not doing it. So what could be some of those reasons? I think if health is maybe the number one thing. Okay, healthy, yes. Unhealthy, no. Or in Bo Nix's case, coming off of a pretty severe injury and having multiple offseason surgeries, that would be a no. Here's Sean Payton on Bo Nix not playing in week one.
12: You know, he wants to play, and he'll play the next 2 weeks. So I think that was probably something that was already decided maybe like a month ago.
13: Yeah.
12: But if we were playing a game, I would say he would play, and probably, you know, you'd have to ask him, but I would say 100%.
11: The question is, and this is where a lot of theorizing has happened, is it because there's turf in Atlanta, and that's not a very nice surface to play on? Or is it was decided a month ago based on Bo Nix's rehab and saying, here's the timeline, and the timeline doesn't sync up with him playing week one? Sean Payton did not elaborate further, as I would not expect him to. He's got like this thing about talking about injuries. But either way, this is clearly based on the off-season ankle surgeries. Okay, whether it's the surface or whether it's the timeline, either way, that's the reason. And then he's going to be out there the next 2 weeks when the Broncos are at home for the other two preseason games. So health is a big one, maybe the biggest one. And we see this in Kansas City as well. Patrick Mahomes, coming off of his own severe injury, not playing this Saturday for the Kansas City Chiefs. But if anybody is banged up, how about Carson Beck, one of the stars of the Hall of Fame game last week, not playing this week? Why? He's got a bit of a rib thing, bit of a rib injury, not going to play. So health's number one. And I think most every team thinks about that, considers that. So if you get past that first hurdle, okay, then why do you play preseason games? I think there are two reasons. One, you want to establish a winning culture. Now, most of the time, this has to do with young teams, right? Young teams, young players. You want to get them out on the football field in a competitive situation as much as you can. But even if you're a more veteran-led group, maybe like the

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1: Right? So if week one is just let's go week one of the regular season and you kind of stumble a little bit, it might be wise to get a running start by playing your regulars in the preseason. Two teams fit under this umbrella. One is the Cincinnati Bengals. Notoriously slow starters. Joe Burrow and company will play in the preseason opener. And beyond that, we'll see. I mean, that's the other thing about the preseason. It used to be very formulaic. Starters get a drive, then a quarter, then a half, then the fourth preseason game, you didn't see them at all. That formula is out the window. You got one last preseason game. You got a growing number of teams that don't even care about the preseason whatsoever. So now it's just team to team, it varies. For instance, the Denver Broncos, their starters Friday night against the Falcons, say minus Bo Nix, are going to play 15 plays. And we've known with Sean Payton that sometimes guys can go over that. Sometimes guys can come up short of that. You get a couple of drives in, and if they're shorter drives, you go, okay, that's good enough for today. Or if you have one long sustained drive, then maybe you're like, nah, we don't want to put them out there. But that's the target. That's the goal for the starters Friday night against the Falcons is to play 15 plays. But it just, it varies. So, Cincinnati is a team that always seems to stumble out of the blocks. Zach Taylor wants to stop that. And so, he's going to play his main players in the preseason to try and get them ready, try to get them that running start to week one. I think that the Broncos are also very much in this area as well, because they're not a young team anymore. The culture has been established. Outside of a couple muscle pulls and Bo Nix, this team's healthy. So they don't really check a lot of the other boxes to not play in the preseason. But with the schedule that this team has to begin the season, I think the Denver Broncos could use a running start. Get things going, especially on the offensive side. Now, Friday night's going to be tough, right, because you don't have Bo Nix. But I think part of Sean Payton's thinking here is that we got to be really good out of the gate. And last year, early in the season, early in games, we just did not get going. So we need to find ways to start faster. And if I play my guys in the preseason, my regular guys in the preseason, it ups our chances of starting faster. Now, if there was scientific evidence to support any of the claims that any of these coaches make when it comes to their preseason thoughts, then everybody would do it the same way. So there's no guarantee that the Cincinnati Bengals or the Denver Broncos, by virtue of playing their starters in the preseason, are going to come out of the gate 3-1, 4-0. But I would say that there's a higher likelihood that they do if they played in the preseason as opposed to not. So I think that's why the Broncos starters will play in the preseason. And then Sean Payton will just figure out week to week how much he wants to play these guys. And here's the other thing when it comes to preseason. It has become more so now than ever before. A mindset. Okay, beyond all this physical health of the team, your experience and age, are you installing a new system? Are you a team that is notorious for starting slow and you want to try and get off to a better start? After all of those things, no matter how you come

0: out, the players that are going to play have got to be up for it. Because I would argue that the injury risk that teams are so apprehensive about undertaking, it's kind of a self-fulfilling prophecy. If you throw out a bunch of guys that aren't into it and think this is a waste of time, and maybe to some extent they're going through the motions, I feel like that's where injuries happen. So if you're, whatever your coach decides, if you're in, you got to be all in. And a guy that's been around the block once or twice, Mike McGlinchey, I think he's got the right mindset.
1: I think it's huge. I think it's, you know, the first, it's a dress rehearsal, right? Like you go through the full routine, you go through your full prep, and it's an opportunity to put our uniform on and play live football. And you don't get those opportunities. You know, you do a little bit out here, but it doesn't feel quite the same when guys aren't going to the ground or, you know, the play's not live. So it's an exciting op for us. We're excited to get going in Atlanta and hit the ground running.
0: Even if he doesn't right now, as he's speaking, believe a word he's saying, especially for someone in his position who's been playing in the league for a decade, he has to convince himself. Right? The fact of the matter is, Sean Payton, his thing is, my starters play in the preseason. So if you're a starter on a Sean Payton team, if you're not ready, you better get ready. Because you're not going to go to Sean Payton, even the softer Sean Payton that we have discussed that takes the guys to go see Spider-Man and gets emotional on the FaceTime with Drew Brees or turns over play calling duties to Davis Webb, first time he's ever done that in his career. Even if this is a softer Sean Payton, you're not going to go to him and say, you know what, I don't think it's a good idea that I play in the preseason. So Mike McGlinchey, whether he's lying to you, the media, and himself, that's what he's got to do. That's what he's got to say. Now, there's another side of the coin and how you can go about preseason and whether you will play or not. Let's take you to Kansas City. Here is Chris Jones, kind of a different tact than Mike McGlinchey's taking.
2: Why play the starters? I mean, it's so much risk you're taking to play the starters at preseason. I hope Coach Reed be like, you know what, starters don't play. You know, but also it's getting reps, repetition. We've been playing against each other. It's good to get repetition, but I don't want to play preseason. I'd rather not play, but if I do have to play, I'm going to buckle up.
0: He better buckle up. Because it looks like Andy Reid wants to play his starters in the preseason. Chiefs and Broncos, I think, are handling this preseason in a very similar way. I hate that. It is possible that Mike McGlinchey is lying and Chris Jones is telling the truth. But sometimes when you are a professional athlete, you have to lie. It's like the movie Interstellar, where Matthew McConaughey keeps, you know, upping and downing the honesty percentage on TARDIS or whatever the robot, AI robot was. Like 90%, 80%, 75%. Like, you got to gauge that. Chris Jones is being honest. I don't love hearing that. I don't imagine Andy Reid would love hearing that. And given the season that Chris Jones had, kind of feel like he should get a few extra reps in before. Just my opinion, based on watching him for every single game of last season. He needs to get back on track. So playing in the preseason wouldn't be a bad thing. I think he says he'll buckle up. Okay. But if your coach decides we're playing in the preseason, you can't go at it haphazardly. Because that's when You're going to get rolled up on because you're not paying attention. You're going to strain something because you're not stretching out. Certainly, we've learned that with Broncos camp lately, haven't we? The importance of stretching. You got to be all in. You may hate it. You may think it's pointless. But your mindset's got to be, this is a big deal. And that's one of the Broncos leaders. One of the Broncos and one of the Chiefs leaders. Give you that. Make your AFC West prediction based on those two sound clips. It's a funny thing, this preseason. There's no rhyme or reason, but I think there are a few things that coaches go through, few questions that they answer before they arrive at the decision on whether to play or not. 719-247-1313. Take your thoughts on NFL preseason. You want the starters playing? Take your thoughts on that, and we will continue. Just getting going, really. Here on 740 KVOR and Extra Sports 1300.
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4: Slowing down all over town, no matter where you are, up and down I-25 and the highways. We do have that crash off on the right shoulder. It's I-25 northbound between South Academy and South Circle and Lake. Also a crash Nevada at Pulpit Peak View. No other stalls or accidents reported at this time. I'm Coyote. 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

0: Now, technically, the NFL preseason already started, and the bulk of the NFL preseason, week one, is tonight. But around these parts, it begins Friday night as the Broncos take on the Atlanta Falcons. Falcons nice enough to play their starting quarterback. Can't say the same for the Denver Broncos. It will be Tua for Kevin Stefanski. So, sans Bo Nix, what am I watching for in preseason game number one? Now, this, the first thing is something that I said at the start of training camp that is one of the biggest stories that I am interested in on a day-in, day-out basis, and that is the play calling of Davis Webb. He's not going to have Bo Nix, so you're going to get a little better picture than you've had so far in the camp, which is to say none, because nobody's been really discussing how Davis Webb is different. The question keeps getting asked, and every time I listen to the answers, I'm like, I don't think I learned anything. All I hear is, you know, his intensity and blah, blah, blah, blah, blah. Like, no, does he like to run the ball more? I think we got a little idea into maybe the tight ends. Maybe a little bit more into that. But then 2 days later, Bo Nix is like, Evan Ingram's going to block more. So this is our first real chance of this training camp, this preseason, to see how Davis Webb calls a game. Now, Sean Payton was asked, based on the analogy he gave to Kay Adams the other day, which was he's going to be the driver's ed teacher that has a break in front of him should he need it. Sean Payton was asked, how much will that, will you keep your foot off the brake as much as you can for Davis Webb?
1: No, absolutely. You know, you just want to see the, look, the things that also happen, you know, the substitution patterns and the operation, all of that, you know, and he did this a year ago for one of the games. I think it was a home game. So, but I think every year, you know, you're kind of starting at go, you know, the beginning.
0: And we can't forget in terms of how it can be better with Davis Webb. Let's not forget the operation. Because that, if there is a common thread from year to year to year with Sean Payton, it's that the operation does not look smooth. This team gets bogged down a lot. They're having to snap the ball with just a couple seconds left on the play clock. It looks like there's some confusion, like quicker, faster. You know, it goes to what I'm saying about the Broncos, why they should play their starters in the preseason, because they need to get off to a good start. They need to be as ready as they possibly can be for that ridiculous schedule they got the first 6 or 7 weeks of the season. But part of the reason they start so slow is because it doesn't look like they quite understand what they're being asked to do. The play call, all that kind of stuff, because Sean Payton must be, you know, reciting a novel in Bo Nix's ear, because it just looks like there's confusion and it looks like everybody is just slow getting to their spots. The Denver Broncos, along the lines of starting faster in games, starting faster in the season, how about starting faster on each play? How about getting to the line of scrimmage, getting set with a decent amount of time left to maybe give yourself a chance to change the play, to adjust a blocking protection, something like that. Give yourself some time. I don't feel like the Broncos checked out of a lot of things because they finally got to the line of scrimmage with 3 seconds left on the play clock. So does Davis Webb get the person, and also the number of substitutions, right? Sean Payton's substitution happy. It's like 5 or 6 new guys every single play. Is Davis Webb a little bit better about that? I'll make a change. I'll bring one different guy onto the field. I'll get the play in quicker. The guys will get to the line of scrimmage faster. That's what I want to see, in addition to the play calling. Now, if you recall, the game that Sean Payton is talking about is the second preseason game that the Broncos had. It was against the Arizona Cardinals. And the numbers say pretty successful day of work for Davis Webb as the Broncos won 27-7. Now, in that game, notable, Bo Nix did not play. It was Stidham and Ellinger that played in the in that game. But it went pretty well. But this is a look on the road, different people, Jalen Waddle. You know, there's a lot different here with this Denver Broncos team. I'm just looking over some of the Pat Bryant had a good game. So did Troy Franklin. There's some big plays in that game. And that's another question for Davis Webb. Is this offense going to be more explosive in that preseason game? The one data point we have for Davis Webb as a play caller, they had some big plays, especially in the pass game. But Davis Webb and the offense, not really just in a general sense, the offense with Davis Webb is the number one thing I'm looking out for. But on a more individual level, it's got to be, but with Bo Nix not being in there, I mean, Pat Bryant's got to be the next guy up. The hyperbolic nature, the propaganda almost that has been coming out of Denver regarding Pat Bryant over the last week, he's got to be the number one player to watch. I got to see this guy in live game action. Here's Sean Payton on his second-year wide receiver out of Illinois.
1: Look, we felt size, strong hands. He had three or four last play of the game, like fourth and whatever, and he catches a an in cut and then scores and the game's over. He had three or four of those unique, call it walk-off touchdowns. But again, you're projecting what you think, and then it's certainly fun when all of a sudden you start to see that.
0: And we need to see it in this game. Because it would be kind of an awkward way to end the week if this has been, by me, deemed Pat Bryant week. And for Pat Bryant to be rarely seen or heard on Friday night. He's got to stick out. Or else I'm going to be on this show on Monday saying what happened to the, Pat Bryant revolution. So Pat Bryant's the number one player with a bullet that I'm going to be watching against the Atlanta Falcons. And then I go to the rest of the group that Pat Bryant is actually in. These first and second year players. Jonah Coleman, Jonah Ellis, and Jahdae Barron. Especially Jahdae Barron. Where has this guy been all camp? I haven't heard a peep. The only thing I've heard about Jahdae Barron is supposedly a false rumor that they were playing him at safety. So it's really that the rookies and the second-year players that I'm going to be watching more. I don't think I need to know a lot more about Nick Benito or Pat Surtain. I guess you could say, every game you see Riley Moss, you're going to be curious if the things that Vance Joseph has said about him and playing the ball more and his football IQ going up. But I think for preseason game numero uno, it's the first and second year players for the Denver Broncos that I'm going to be looking out for. And I said this yesterday when the depth chart came out. Not a lot of position battles. The starters minus Bo Nix are going to be out there for 15 plays, according to Sean Payton. I think every one of those starters has a spot. I don't think there are any starting spots on the Denver Broncos legitimately up for grabs. That set, behind that, is where things get more interesting. But it's the rising first and second year players that are supposedly supposed to make an impact, like Barron, like Ellis, like Jonah Coleman, Pat Bryant, that I'm going to be looking out for. 719-247-1313. What will you be watching out for in the Broncos preseason opener against the Atlanta Falcons? And you can't say Bo Nix, because he won't be playing. Be Stiddy and Ellinger, each for a half. We got that piece of information out of Sean Payton. So Jared Stidham's chance for redemption after the AFC Championship. That's what tomorrow night's being billed as by me. 719-247-1313. Coming up next, big win last night. I don't care what competition it was. Switchbacks needed a win, and they got one. And it was certainly interesting. That's next.
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3: Thunderstorms on the strong to severe side are possible around the Pikes Peak region down to the I-25 corridor and our plains for Friday evening, with flooding, large hail, and very gusty winds as threats with these. With your KKTV 11 Alert weather, I'm meteorologist Josephine Sage.
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2: A traffic update from the KVOR Traffic Center.
5: Slowing down all over town, no matter where you are, up and down I-25 and the highways. We do have that crash off on the right shoulder. It's I-25 northbound between South Academy and South Circle and Lake. Also a crash in Nevada at Pulpit Peak View. No other stalls or accidents reported at this time. I'm Coyote. That's traffic.
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0: Saturday night, Colorado Springs Switchbacks FC hosts Birmingham Legion for Next Gen Night, sponsored by Children's Hospital Colorado. Kickoff is at 7 o'clock. If you would like to go, I have a four-pack of tickets for the 13th texter to text Switchbacks and their name to 719-247-1313. Switchbacks last night got a win. Now, that's an oversimplification because there was a lot to it last night in their 5-4 win in penalties over Spokane Velocity in the USL Cup quarterfinals. But that's the most important thing. This team needed to get back on the right side of the result. They had such a phenomenal July. Alan McCann named July Coach of the Month in the USL Championship. You thought, all right, here come the Switchbacks, right? First two matches, both difficult road matches. Don't want to, you know, say that it was should be a foregone conclusion that they go into Albuquerque or to Rhode Island and get wins. But the way the Switchbacks were playing, you thought there would be a result somewhere in there, and it wasn't. They got shut out in both matches. And those old issues of controlling the game and then having one breakdown that it inevitably ends up in the back of the net, that kind of stuff resurfaced the last 2 weeks. So with how daunting their August schedule is, the rest of the way, they couldn't wait to get back. USL Cup, you know, we'll take our shot, whatever, but it, really we need to get going on Saturday against Birmingham Legion or the following Wednesday against Phoenix Rising. They couldn't wait. The urgency level needs to go up. Like, we're past the midway point. You know, you're going to wake up and there's going to be a month left in the season, and you're going to have some work to do to get into the top four in the Western Conference. So the Switchbacks, to me, had no time to waste to get back on the winning side of things. And I think it's even a better thing that they had the USL Cup match. Yes, it creates some difficulty in terms of, you know, player fitness and everything, because you're going to have to turn around. You go Saturday to Wednesday to Saturday. But this was an opportunity, a lower risk opportunity, right? As disappointing as it would be if they bowed out of a tournament against a team playing at the division below them, it wouldn't have impacted them in the greater sense, in the number one goal being the USL Championship. It wouldn't have affected them there. So it was good to have that, to get back into some of the habits that the Switchbacks team had found in the month of July. And it was a little bit, I would say, if I'm being fair here, I think last night was kind of similar to the Rhode Island and New Mexico matches. Switchbacks controlled things as you would expect they would against a Spokane team that plays in USL League One, and yet one breakdown, boom, down 1-0. So it felt similar in an unfortunate way. But also what has been a trend over the last few weeks is how well Jonas Fjellberg has been playing. And of course it was him that popped up in the 30th minute to get the equalizer. He has been on a tear. And I know you got to watch, right? So, we talk about even the box scores in NFL games or NBA games are misleading. You're not going to get anything by reading a box score for a soccer match. You're going to get nothing. So the fact that Jonas didn't score a goal the last couple of weeks in Rhode Island and New Mexico, you're going to be like, oh, how could he be playing that well? Well, you got to watch. If you've been watching, you know how dangerous he's been. And he's been the go-to guy lately. Corey Bennett's been gone two, three matches now without a goal. It's Jonas has been the guy. And he was the guy again last night to equalize in the 30th. And then it was a lot of, the switchbacks are the good guys, obviously, in this scenario. We want them to win, but it was a little like Ivan Drago just pummeling Rocky Balboa repeatedly, but Balboa wouldn't go down. Like, the switchbacks were the much better team. And yet, Spokane held and held and held. And I think you get around the 75th, 80th minute, and you're Spokane, and you're like, just button down the hatches and let's get to penalties. Like, we've been thoroughly outplayed in this match. We are lucky that it's 1-1. Let's just hang on, wait for the bell, and go to penalties. Because that's even footing, right? In the run of play during 90 minutes, they're not better than the Colorado Springs switchbacks. But in penalties, they could be. So you could tell last night that Spokane was just hanging on for dear life, trying to get to penalties. And we got to penalties. And both teams had very little issue scoring there. Switchback scores, Spokane scores. Back and forth, back and forth. Finally get to the fifth and last round. Corey Bennett steps up, batting cleanup, if you will. He was the fifth kick taker, but he was the last one to go here. And he pulls off a Panenka. If you're unfamiliar, it's basically you just float it. You just a little chip, little lob wedge into the direct middle of the net. A soccer player 100 years ago came up with this thing. And it takes some, you got to be very confident in your game because that could easily just balloon and keep going and going and going like my lob wedge and just keep going and going and going and then go over the net. And then you look foolish. So only a player that is tied for the league lead in goals in Corey Bennett has the confidence to be able to pull something like that off. And the numbers will tell you on these penalty kicks, straight down the middle is where you go. The goalkeeper will not stay there. He'll dive left, he'll dive right. The percentage says you got to go straight down the middle. Nobody seems to want to. Anybody that does has my respect because the numbers say that's where you got to go. And that's what that kick is. Little chip, take something off of it right down the middle, got it to go. So that was neat. And now Spokane has a chance to either tie and send it to another round or the switchbacks were to win. And their player steps up. And I have never messed up a call worse than that kick. Because I still don't fully understand what I watched. Now, to be fair to me, because that's what is most important, that everyone is fair to me, I'm watching a monitor in a radio studio. Okay? A little bit difficult at times. I am at the mercy of the crew in Spokane. The ball went in a direction that I didn't think was possible based on everything I learned in physics class. Like, it went straight, and then it curved to the right. So when I saw it, I thought Christian Herrera, who was back in net, great to see him back in net after missing about a month with an injury, I thought he got his hand on it and deflected it the other way. Roland, who apparently has better eyesight than I do, had it almost immediately. What happened was the player ran up, and we had seen this throughout the match. It wasn't switchbacks players that were slipping on the turf. It was Spokane players on their home field. They were slip sliding all over the place. So the player ran up. He slipped. He contacted the ball. He's a right-footer player. He slips, makes contact with the ball with his left. And as he's falling down and his legs are kicking up, he hits it with his right foot. So it did go a little bit straight and then curve off to the right. But it wasn't because of anything Christian Herrera did. He dove to the right. The ball broke the other way. I think he guessed right where the player wanted to go with the ball, but he guessed wrong in where the ball was going. The ball went the other way because he contacted it a second time as he was falling. And then it curves well wide of the goal. Switchbacks hang on, and on to the USL Cup semifinals they go. And that, by the way, if you're a Switchbacks fan, you know this. Like, a moment like last night, that is luck. Right? That is luck. Now, it wouldn't have cost them the game. We would have had more penalties. But the Switchbacks did nothing on that penalty kick. Nothing. That was turf, that was the Spokane player, and that was luck that the ball went it the way it did. But when things have been a little bit rough this season for the Switchbacks, especially the last 2 weeks, it feels like, you know what, that luck thing, you know, we've been talking about, you know, injuries and one score games, like there's regression to the mean, whether you have terrible luck when it comes to that or great luck when it comes to that. The next time out, it tends to regress to the mean one way or another. The Switchbacks have been snake bit a lot. I have not watched this team once until last night and say they were lucky. Switchbacks have not had much luck this season. They got a little bit of luck last night, at least to keep the game from continuing. Who knows what would have happened if Spokane converts that last penalty kick and we have more. But that particular play, yeah, that was... It happens, right? You get a little lucky. Switchbacks did. They get the win, and now they're on to the semifinals where they will play Hartford Athletic, which Roland and I have jokingly, but in a earnest, heartfelt way, because we have great affinity for a lot of the members of that organization, Switchbacks East. Brendan Burke, when he left the Switchbacks, took a job on the staff of Houston Dynamo, came back to the USL Championship to coach Hartford. What did he do? Get a lot of Switchbacks players to join him. So it did look a little Switchbacks East for Hartford over the last couple of years. But again, like, Brendan's a great guy, and those players that ended up in Hartford, great too. Michi Galina, and he brought back Haji Berry recently. Like, so that's going to be a fun one. That's going to be a fun semifinal on September 8th. That will be a road match. That will be in Hartford. So the Switchbacks got to go back on the road. And then they will face either Louisville or San Antonio in the USL Cup final. Alan McCann said at the beginning of this season, with those three competitions they had, the USL Championship, the USL Cup, US Open Cup, wanted to win them all. You get a trophy for all of them. He wanted all three. They bowed out despite a valiant effort against the Rapids on penalties, by the way. Coincidence. They lost on penalties to the Rapids in the US Open Cup despite advancing further than they ever have in that tournament. They've now advanced further than they ever have before in the USL Cup. And now Saturday it is back to the business of the USL Championship, the main goal, the number one goal for this Switchbacks team. Hopefully Wednesday got them back into the form they had throughout the month of July. 719-247-1313. Coming up next, we got to wait for the Broncos to begin their preseason, but we got plenty of football this evening.
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2: Got a crash block in the right lane. You went to eastbound at I-25. That crash over at Nevada and Pulpit Peak View is also slowing it down. And on I-25 northbound at South Academy, right there at exit 135, got that crash. It's backing up from the Mesa Ridge Parkway. And again, that's northbound. I'm Coyote. That's traffic.
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0: Hello there. Welcome in. Glad to have you, whether you're listening on Extra Sports 1300, 740 KVOR, or you're streaming the show on those two stations' streaming apps, which are free to download and free to use, and you can listen to this or any of the shows you enjoy on Extra Sports 1300 or KVOR in crystal clear streaming audio. And you'll be able to hear me for basically the next 6 hours. That is a warning. This show, followed by a midweek clash between Colorado Springs Switchbacks FC and Spokane Velocity, the quarterfinals of the USL Cup. Our coverage begins at 6:30. So you'll get a little bit of a break from me, and then it'll be me again at 6:30. As far as this show is concerned, you know the deal. It will be a veritable cornucopia of sports topics. And you also know the deal that I love hearing from you. And if you want to call or text the show, you could do it at 719-247-1313. Or you could reach out via social media. I am at GingerlyTweets on X and at GingeWatch on the gram, as the kids say. Let's get started here. I have to ask the question, what's going on with Sean Payton? I just want to do like a wellness check on Sean Payton, because a couple of weeks ago we saw him getting emotional in FaceTiming Drew Brees. By the way, something he's never done before. He's never FaceTimed in his life. And he FaceTimed him, and we saw Sean Payton get emotional when Brees asked him to present him at the Pro Football Hall of Fame. Okay. Can see that. But now he's taking the team to go see Spider-Man? Here's Sean Payton on the night out with the boys.
22: I mentioned it this weekend to a few former players, and they accused me of getting soft. It's not like we changed a practice or anything. We just had a diversion, if you will. So it was good. The experience was good.
0: For the record, Sean Payton, not a big Spider-Man guy. But you could tell he's like bristling at the idea. Like, he takes his team to go see a movie, just a team night out, and everyone's making a huge deal of it and wondering what's happened to him. And you could tell he's getting upset about it. But it doesn't stop there, because clearly even his current players are wondering what's going on with Sean Payton. Here's Nick Benito on seeing Spider-Man.
23: Now, I was happy but surprised at the same time. I mean, Sean ain't never did nothing like that. So, I mean, he's starting to take a liking to us for sure. So.
0: What is going on with Sean Payton? The guy who ruined Russell Wilson's career by cutting him and benching him. The cruel individual who did that and jettisoned Justin Simmons and had this bloodbath when he joined the Denver Broncos looking to clean house. What happened to that Sean Payton? For that matter, what happened to Sean Payton that likes to make huge, defiant claims about his team, calling out the Chiefs after their loss to the Bills in the playoffs? Like, where's this Sean Payton's different? Where did this Sean Payton come from? And, oh, by the way, not to put this too far down on the list, this might be the top, The guy has given up play calling duties for the first time in his life. What is going on with Sean Payton? I will tell you. It's that line from Moneyball that Brad Pitt says, adapt or die. Here's the fact of the matter right now in the NFL. The head coaching position is getting turned over more regularly than it ever has in NFL history. And the coaches that are getting these jobs are younger and younger and younger. And it's because of their progressive mind, not just in terms of, you know, play calling and the way they go about things, but also the way they interact with players. Right? It's not, the lines are being blurred now as far as the coach, is he truly this authority figure in the way that we looked at coaches when we were younger? Or is it more of a colleague type of thing, a manager thing? You know, yes, there is a hierarchy, but, you know, you don't

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1: You'll go to the superhero movies, and I would go if I didn't have my sons. So I'll defend that. I'll defend grown men going to go see Spider-Man. And by the way, it was fantastic. But the title of the movie doesn't matter. It's about relatability. Right? It's about the team camaraderie. It's about being, trying to put yourself on the same level as your team. These guys are making more and more money. They're all the CEOs of their own personal business, their own personal brand. They have more power than they ever had before. This is not that Sean Payton has to cower in fear and yes, sir, all of the players on the team. There's still a hierarchy. There's still a separation of powers here. But we're seeing this in all sports, that it's about relating to the players, meeting the players where they are more than the days of Lombardi and Chuck Knoll. And there's no more stark place where you see this than in college sports. Like, you want to talk, that's where things are going crazy. The turnover, think of the number of big name coaches that we have lost in college football, in college basketball, because they're like, I can't function in this world. Nick Saban, I can't exist in this world. I have to go. Now, that's a microwave. College athletics is a microwave for this. It's all happening so fast, and the turnover and all this kind of stuff is exponential compared to other sports. But even in professional sports, you're seeing this. You know, a lot of people call it the McVay effect, right? When the Rams found Sean McVay, now everybody is trying to bet on a guy maybe a year too early, then be behind a year too late and getting a retread and trying to catch a guy on his second opportunity. So this is Sean Payton adapting. This is Sean Payton giving the keys to a more progressive mind, a younger thinker in Davis Webb, and saying, why don't you try this? And he said this with Kay Adams the other day. It was actually the perfect analogy. He was talking about the driver's ed teacher that sits in the other seat but has control, has a break. Right? Like, he's going to be there right with Davis Webb, and if he needs to slam on the brakes, he's going to. But he's letting Davis Webb drive the car, and he's more zooming out, looking at things big picture. Part of it is because the stage the Broncos are at right now, it's little incremental improvements across the board that are going to make the difference between this team, you know, regressing or taking a step further and going to the Super Bowl. But it's that, and it's also something I've talked about during this training camp. There's not a lot of bluster from Sean Payton. There's not a lot of lofty rhetoric. It's not about this team believing. It's not about instilling a culture anymore. The culture exists. It's there. So you don't, those walls can come down a little bit. Like, there's respect there, mutual respect. To Nick Bonitto, he likes us now, and that was a joke, but there's some truth to that. He respects them and feels like they've earned a night out, and it's team bonding and all of that kind of stuff. But it's the evolution. These guys, Andy Reid is another one. Just have to evolve. And if you still have the desire to coach as Andy Reid does, as Sean Payton does, Jim Harbaugh, being some of the older coaches in the league, you got to find a way to relate better to your players, to be able to still have that, you know, progressive thinking, younger thinking in your organization while still having the reins. So I think this is all good from Sean Payton. I think this is all necessary, all natural to do this.

0: But one thing I will say is where you are as a team is it's very important whether you are your team's buddy or you're the taskmaster, you know, the stick and carrot, all of that kind of stuff. It very much matters where your team is. The Broncos are, they've already demonstrated that they are capable of going deep in the playoffs. Okay, so they're at a stage now where it could be a little bit more carrot than stick. But it's like when Sean Payton bristled at everyone talking about him taking the team to go see Spider-Man. Like the old Sean Payton kind of coming out there. Like, you know, I'm still, like it can all be taken away. It could all revert back to what you expect me to be if this is going to be the line of questioning or if the players aren't doing what they're supposed to be doing, if they're not holding up their end of the bargain. That old Sean Payton will come out fast. So he's not, the old Sean Payton is all the way gone. He's under the surface, waiting, lurking, if something goes sideways with this Broncos team. But I'll tell you, even some of the most veteran groups, even some of the most accomplished groups, depending on where in the life cycle of the team they're at, they need more stick than carrot. I'll take you elsewhere in the AFC West. I'll take you to Kansas City. You would think that there's no other franchise in the NFL where everyone knows what they're supposed to be doing. They do it. The Andy Reid can be everybody's buddy, and it seemed that way for years that when they were winning, Andy Reid was everybody's buddy and all of this kind of stuff. And now, because the Chiefs have fallen down a little bit, back in comes Eric Bieniemy, and Travis Kelce is saying they need what he brings to the table.
1: One, you got intensity. Intensity is the first thing, and that intensity is infectious. Makes you want to scream mother at everybody doing the wrong thing, and I love that shit. It's one of my favorite things about them. I don't think there's enough of that in the world, let alone in this building. And I think EB is one of those guys where his accountability is going to piss you off, but if you treat it the right way and you act the right way, respond the right way with it, you're going to become better of it, and it's going to make the team a better team because of it. And it's one of those things that I think we really missed here in Kansas City.
0: And I would agree. Everyone in Kansas City, with their success, got, as the saying goes, fat and happy. And the accountability kind of went away. Guys were fixed into their positions. There was job security. And now that they've started on a downward trajectory, it's like, how do you get that back? Well, you kind of start from the beginning. You start from building up. And when you're building up, and we saw this with Sean Payton when he first took over the Denver Broncos, it's uncomfortable conversations. It's a lot about accountability. It's more stick than carrot. But when you reach a certain point, you can lay off a little bit because the team has received the message. The culture is what you want it to be. And that's when you can go and take your teammates out or your team out to go see Spider-Man. 719-247-1313. Just getting going on this edition of Drive Time Sports. Coming up next, the big national story of the day. What's going on with one of the proudest franchises in all of sports?
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3: Got that crash I-25 northbound approaching South Academy at exit 135 there, slowing it down. Also, that crash with the right lane blocked. You went to eastbound at I-25. Up and down I-25 and the rest of the highways, very heavy volume. Afternoon stuff. I'm Coyote. That's traffic.
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0: So quite the story in the National Basketball Association today. Is there any sport right now that just has more negative around it than basketball? An operative word, I didn't say the NBA, I said basketball. Is there any sport right now that has more negative in the news cycle than basketball? Between the NBA and the WNBA, it just feels like it's all bad. Unless you're a Sixers fan, everything else, it's all bad. If you're a general basketball fan, bad. And if you're a Laker fan, I don't think today is a celebratory moment. I think this is more bad, but what it means long term is what's interesting, and I don't think that'll be a negative. But the story itself today, if you haven't seen it, is that Mark Walter, who 10 months ago bought the LA Lakers for a record $10 billion, has now turned around and sold the Lakers. He has flipped the Los Angeles Lakers like they're a fixer-upper. And he's sold them to former Disney CEO Bob Iger and Josh Kushner. You probably know his brother quite well, Jared, married to Ivanka. So those are going to be the two new owners of the LA Lakers. And so that's why today this is bad. Because you have a guy taking one of the most storied franchises in all of sport and flipping them. And it gives off the vibe of an organization in disarray. Here's where I will push back against that. Even though it does look that way, the disarray is with Mark Walter. That's where the disarray is, because this guy's under investigation for fraud. And so moving on this is something that he needed to do because he screwed up, allegedly, not because anything that the Lakers did wrong. But Ramona Shelburne had a statement from Mark Walter, and it's comedic almost. "Owning the Los Angeles Lakers has been one of the great honors of my life. It lasted 10 months, Mark. An extraordinary investment. That's not the way we want people to talk about our teams. But what I will carry with me is the community, the fans, and a city that treats this team as family." Now we're back on the rails here with this statement. "I am grateful to Jeannie Buss, the Buss family, the players, and the staff for welcoming me into this chapter. The Lakers belong to Los Angeles, and I have every confidence the best is still ahead." And I think that sentiment can ring true. It's interesting because Bob Iger, I'm very familiar with. The other Kushner, I'm not. Seems like this guy's venture capital, private equity type of dude. So I don't think that's great, but it's like the brain and the financial brawn being paired together. I think this could be good for the LA Lakers. But then again, I thought Mark Walter would be good for the LA Lakers, because the Lakers, despite being a dynasty, despite being one of the most recognizable brands in sports, was a mom-and-pop operation, right? And the minute that Jerry Buss turned it over to Jeannie and his kids is when the Lakers started to go down. And you know how I feel about Scions, right? I think the apple sometimes falls too far from the tree. And that's what I thought was so weird about the reaction to LeBron leaving LA. It's like, where would the Lakers have been if LeBron didn't choose to go there? They were a mess. But with eyes beyond, you know, the LeBron era, Mark Walter coming in, it's like, okay, now the Lakers are going to be run like the prestigious franchise that they are. Right? They're going to get a blank check to be able to do whatever they need to do to make themselves a world-class organization. And I don't know if you could affix that title to the Lakers if you popped open the hood and looked under it. I don't know that it was run like a world-class organization in terms of resources, in terms of the money being spent to do whatever the team needs to do in order to win. So with Mark Walter, I thought that gave them that opportunity. I think that opportunity still exists with Bob Iger and Josh Kushner. So today, it doesn't look great. It looks like the Lakers were flipped. It looks like they were a short-term play, and they're being shorted. But when you dig deeper into the story, you're like, oh, Mark Walter has some problems. And don't think for a second that just because he hasn't sold the Dodgers, that conversation's not coming up. His stake in the Dodgers might be, in a state of flux. It's just that the NBA is a little bit more sensitive to these things, especially right now when Matt Ishbia is tanking his company to finance the Phoenix Suns, and you have everything happening with Steve Ballmer, and it's not that long ago. We all remember Donald Sterling. The NBA is a little bit more sensitive to this stuff than Major League Baseball is. Major League Baseball in general moves more glacially towards progress and making decisions. But I wouldn't be shocked if Mark Walter has to sell his stake in the Dodgers too. But I think long term, it's still the same idea. I always worry about these finance bros coming into professional sports. And I really believe that private equity helped lead Jaylen Brown to the Philadelphia 76ers. I truly believe that that was a part of it. But that's only one half of the equation. Right? Bob Iger, a visionary, being one of the owners, I think if you're a Laker fan, that's interesting. And they both have incredibly deep pockets. And all the things that Mark Walter was supposedly going to do, I think they have a chance to still do with these two in charge. But very bizarre what's going on with the LA Lakers. And then you got them this year in a year of transition, right? LeBron is gone. It's now truly Luka's team. We're always looking forward to this being Luka's team ever since the trade. We knew this was the direction they were going, but LeBron was still there. And LeBron casts a long shadow and sucks up all the air in the room. Well, now it is truly Luka's team. And I found it interesting today that Luka took to social media. Normally not a chatty guy, not super eloquent. Some of that is, him not being from the U.S., so I don't begrudge him that. But not a big talker, Luka. But this tweet I found interesting. Being a Laker means everything to me, and I'm excited to get back on the court and bring a championship to L.A. I've gotten used to big changes over these last few years, but I know that no matter what, there is no limit to the potential of this iconic franchise. I look forward to meeting Josh and Bob so we can get to work building something special in L.A. together. I don't know that Luka 3 to 5 years ago feels like he should put out something like that, to speak in that way. But I go back to my initial thought when the trade went down. Like, my bigger issue with the Luka trade was always what Dallas got in return or did not get in return. The fact of the matter is Luka doesn't play defense. The fact of the matter was Luka was routinely overweight. So some of what Nico Harrison was thinking, I can see it. I understand it. The problem is if you're going to trade somebody like Luka, you better fleece the team that you're trading him to, and they didn't do that. That was the bigger issue. But I said, as this goes forward, and it's more complicated now because Cooper Flagg is in Dallas, if they hadn't have gotten the first number one pick, then I would be very confident in this. And I have my thoughts and beliefs on Dallas having Cooper Flagg and how that all came about. But I don't have my tinfoil hat on, so I won't go any further. But the other thing that I said is, as time goes on, it's going to actually look worse because the Lakers are now going to get the best version of Luka Doncic. As special as he was before, as a basketball player, he had his shortcomings. But everything, the weight, the defense, the leadership, all of this stuff that maybe Dallas had some reservations about, Luka was going to... It's funny, Luka would in many ways become the player that Dallas wanted him to be in L.A. Because the fuel, the motivation, the shock of it all, he alluded to it, you know, I've gotten used to big changes. I think Luka has done a great job of taking the reins of this team, with it being his team. He's flying his teammates out to work out with him over in Europe. Like, this dude is blossoming into a team spokesman, a star, and he was a star in Dallas because of the way he played, but it wasn't this. I don't know how much of a leader he was. So, I think it's going to be good. It's not going to be perfect, but I think long-term it's going to be good for LA. In the short term, all of this it's not great, right? The moves that the Lakers have made on the court post-LeBron, I don't love it. I think Walker Kessler was a fine acquisition. I would be a little bit worried about their investment in Austin Reeves moving forward. I don't love the basketball team on the court, but they're just getting started. It seems like they're an organization in disarray when they're flipped 10 months after a guy bought them. But I think long-term this could still turn out okay for the LA Lakers. But bizarre. And in an offseason that has been much about the owners of the NBA teams. Adam Silver, dude, you got to get a grip on your owners. You got to get a grip on the WNBA. You just got to get a grip, dude. You are losing control of this league. You got some interesting folks, some shady characters that are involved. You got a league where it's the furthest thing that anybody wants to talk about is actual basketball. Like, Adam Silver, dude, you are... Figure it out. Vet these guys a little bit. It was 10 months. This happened in 10 months. Matt Ishbia nearly bankrupted his company. Steve Ballmer circumventing the salary cap. Like, do your homework on these guys a little bit, huh? 719-247-1313. Coming up next, back to the Broncos in the NFL. The first depth chart has been released. Is Bo Nix truly the number one quarterback? That and other questions that really don't need to be asked next.
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2: Thunderstorms on the strong to severe side are possible around the Pikes Peak region down to the I-25 corridor and our plains for Friday evening, with flooding, large hail, and very gusty winds as threats with these. With your KKTV 11 Alert weather, I'm meteorologist Josephine Sage.
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1: A traffic update from the KVOR Traffic Center.
4: Got that crash I-25 northbound approaching south. Academy at exit 135 there, slowing it down. Also, that crash with the right lane blocked. You went to eastbound at I-25. Up and down I-25 and the rest of the highways, very heavy volume. Afternoon stuff. I'm Coyote. That's traffic.
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5: 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Lakers flipped by Mark Walter in the span of 10 months. He bought them for $10 billion. He sold them for $12.5 billion. Aaron Texan, $2 billion in a year? $2.5 billion in a year, Aaron. Which just, it goes to show, like, there is just no, like, Mark Cuban, when he said the pigs get slaughtered thing about the NFL, you know how many years ago that was? You see that the Seahawks just sold for $10 billion, how much the Broncos went for. Like, I like Mark Cuban, but that was one of the dumbest things he's ever said, because every year that goes by, it looks more and more ridiculous because these franchise valuations keep going up and up and up, and I don't think there's any investment on planet Earth that's better and more lucrative than owning a pro sports franchise. Now, did Bob Iger and Josh Kushner overpay a little bit? The reports I'm hearing is they were trying to make a Godfather-type offer to Mark Walter. But there's no way they were going to take it off of his hands for less than he paid. Probably not the same amount as he paid. So maybe fair valuation was 11 and a half. But these franchise values, they're skyrocketing. There's no better investment than a pro sports franchise in America. It's crazy. And I'm giving Mark Cuban a little bit of flack here, but I see why he, said that. And it's not just about franchise valuations. He was talking about a lot of things. But these pigs just keep getting fatter and fatter and fatter and fatter. And I mean that in a nice way. I'm not remarking on anybody's weight. I'm talking about you get it. It just keeps going up. Sell it. Today, the Cowboys were the most valuable franchise in sports. $15 billion they're worth. Which means it's probably going to be close to 20 if someone can convince Jerry Jones to sell. The valuation is like a low estimate. That's what it's worth. What can you get for it? More than that. It's crazy. It absolutely is. But it feeds into the craziness of this story and why it has to be regarding the legal trouble that Mark Walter is in. because franchise buying a franchise is a long-term play. Right? You want to own that. Some people want to own it for generations. Some people want to own it until they're, you know, old and tired of it, and then they'll turn around and make bank selling it. But it's a long-term investment. It's not 10 months and you flip it. I don't think Mark Walter is going to lead to this trend of everybody buying a team and then 10 months later flipping it. Because Mark Walter gets $12.5 billion. He makes a $2.5 billion profit in 10 months. Imagine what it would be in a decade. So this is absolutely about the legal troubles that he's facing. So he either needs cash or he needs to get out of the public eye or something. But you get these things for the long term. You don't get them to flip, which is bad news for fans of the Portland Trailblazers, because they were hoping that upon this news today with Mark Walter, they were hoping maybe Tom Dundon is going to turn around and flip the Blazers to somebody else within 10 months and get out of Portland. I don't think so. I think he's in it for the long haul. But trust me, it's not. This isn't Mark Walter making a quick buck. This is Mark Walter's in a heap of trouble. And he needs to do something about that. I know this is the moment you've all been waiting for. The first unofficial depth chart of the season. What makes it unofficial? Is it because they don't have a regular season game this week? I mean, they do have a game. But very quick, the Broncos were to point out this is unofficial. Okay. With that being said, there is not one single surprise on this entire thing. Not one. And there's a couple reasons for that. One is, let's be honest, most of the jobs on the Denver Broncos, because we're not looking at, I mean, maybe you are, but I'm not looking at the third and fourth stringers at every position. Right? And who's at the top of the depth chart is what most people care about. This is a veteran group. This is a group that made the AFC Championship last year. There's not a lot of job openings on this team. So I would say every single player on the first line of the depth chart is not a surprise. Every single one. Now, the second thing is that Sean Payton's big on burying the rookies on the depth chart. So Jonah Coleman is currently vying with Cody Schrader to be RB5 on the Broncos depth chart. Okay, we know Jonah Coleman is going to be higher up on the depth chart than 5. He's a rookie. Sean Payton's burying him. Same with Tyler Miller is the 4th-string left tackle. Gavin Ortega is the 3rd-string left guard and the 3rd-string right guard, coincidentally. Justin Jolly, Dallin Bentley, Dane Key, Joseph Manjack. I know you haven't heard of any of these people. Desan McCullough, Red Murdoch. There's a name that you've heard, Mr. Irrelevant, behind Justin Strnad and Lavelle Bailey at inside linebacker. So it's not surprising that they're where they are, because Sean Payton does this. The question is, how many of these younger guys have upward mobility? I think Red Murdoch does. I think it's Justin Strnad's job at one of those inside linebacker spots. But I could see, with everything I've heard about him, he could supplant Lavelle Bailey, potentially. Or Kareen Reed. And be essentially the backup to Alex Singleton. But it's really Murdoch and Coleman feel like the only two rookies that you're looking at with the Denver Broncos and saying, what kind of a role will they have? I think a lot of these guys aren't. They're not going to be a lot of rookies on this Broncos roster, I don't think, by the time final cutdowns come in. And then you go one step up, still young players, the ones that are not being artificially deflated by Sean Payton, the ones who are not rookies, second-year players. Jahdae Barron listed as the backup to both Riley Moss and Jaquan McMillan. Savion Jones, Q Robinson, heard a little bit about those two guys. They're third on the depth chart. Former Air Force Falcon Jordan Jackson is above Savion Jones on the depth chart. I think, look, you shouldn't put a ton of stock into this at all, but I do think that you can look and see at least a snapshot of where these guys are. Drew Sanders is a great example. You know, Drew Sanders is, I know he's been injured, but he's a guy I thought very highly of. And I thought had a path to be one of the starting inside linebackers. And they got him behind Jonathan Cooper and Dondre Tillman. So I think some of these second, third-year players, you can look where they're at on the depth chart and maybe make more assumptions than you can with the rookies, because they're going to be buried, all with the understanding that there aren't a lot of starting gigs available on the Denver Broncos. But a few spots that we could see some movement. Pat Bryan and Troy Franklin, been talking about the two of them. Both second on their spots. Troy Franklin behind Marvin Mims. Pat Bryant behind Cortland Sutton. I think that's significant. I said the ceiling for Pat Bryant is maybe he's the eventual replacement for Cortland Sutton. But I think those two are in their own little battle, because I'm not 100% sure they'll both be on the roster when the season rolls around. Inside linebacker, another position that I thought there could be some movement between now and the beginning of the season. And then that defensive end spot, Savion Jones and Jordan Jackson. Maybe there's some movement there. And I'll make no bones about it. Big Jordan Jackson guy, so I hope that he hangs on to his spot on the team. Nothing against Savion Jones. But yeah, just, This is the life of a contending team. A lot of the spots are spoken for. There's not a lot of guys down on the depth chart that you can get really excited about, because they're just not going to be on the field. And they got, you know, the Broncos got a veteran behind a veteran. So I know we love looking at depth charts, but if you're looking for an interesting depth chart, you probably have to look somewhere else other than Denver. Pretty straightforward, pretty obvious, pretty much in every single position. I saw this, that is a report that Bo Nix is going to play. Working to confirm that. Just this week, by the way. With Bo Nix, I should definitely not pause for a moment for dramatic effect. Bo Nix not going to play week one of the preseason against Atlanta, week two and three, he's scheduled to. I'll dive into that because I have some thoughts, but I want to make sure it's real before I comment. So I'll get on that. In the meantime, I'll take your thoughts, 719-247-1313. Speaking of quarterbacks and youngish quarterbacks, the benching of J.J. McCarthy or the choosing of Kyler Murray to be the starter in Minnesota has reignited an annual debate about quarterbacks' bust potential, who's responsible when a guy becomes a bust, Want to get into that a little bit because I found something interesting in terms of, yes, quarterback busts still exist, but is the NFL doing a better job of mitigating that in more recent years?
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7: Got a crash Austin Bluffs eastbound at Union, still bunching it up through there while we have no other reported stalls or accidents. Very heavy volume around town up and down I-25, the rest of Union, Austin Bluffs, Powers, Academy, Stetson Hills, same deal. I'm Coyote, that's traffic.
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18: 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Love to get your thoughts, 719-247-1313. You could call or text into the show. Or you can reach out to me. I am at GingerlyTweets on X and at GingeWatch on Instagram. Couple of guests, very excited about both of them. Comedian Greg Warren will be my guest in less than 20 minutes. He'll be at Looney's Comedy Corner this Sunday for a couple of shows. You may have seen him on TV with Nate Bargatze, or I believe he opened up for Nate when Nate was here in Colorado Springs. So very funny. Comedian Greg Warren will be my guest. Has a sports background, so talk some sports with him as well as talking about his chosen profession. Then at 5:30, Laura Busby, the head coach of the Air Force women's soccer team, will join me. They are the preseason number one team in the Mount West. The favorite to win the conference as voted on by the coaches. See what Coach Busby thinks about that and her team's season, which begins with a doozy, Army visiting Colorado Springs on Thursday. But we will proceed with the show and a topic that I knew was going to jump the day. And I knew it was going to jump the day because yesterday was the day that Kay Adams was out at Broncos camp. And that's when Sean Payton gets very chatty and maybe gets a bit hyperbolic. But I will have to say, in regards to one player, Sean Payton's hyperbole was matched by everybody else's. The subject being Pat Bryant, who has now been officially proclaimed by me the training camp darling of the year 2026. Here was what Sean Payton said to Kay Adams yesterday.
19: I want whatever Pat Bryant's having to drink, whatever he's hydrating, right? Wick. How the hell are you going to keep this kid off the field?
20: We're not.
19: The jump. Explain the jump.
20: Well, he's real confident. We saw it last year.
19: Did
20: early
19: we?
20: On.
19: Well, and, I don't know that I did. I'll admit it. I don't know if I did.
20: It's hard when you're in LA to see it all. but we saw it like here day to day. He's got really strong hands in traffic. He's got that gift where. And anyone who runs well after the catch, their feet stay on the turf. Uh-huh. And his feet stay on the ground. He's got really, really good hands. So you're seeing someone in year two with that confidence. He's extremely smart, so he knows all the positions.
19: But then Bo's throwing it where only he can get it. Like, yeah. What does that show?
20: There's a lot of confidence in his catch radius. He's big.
19: Yeah.
20: Illinois.
18: And look, it reminds me a little bit of Marvin Mims. What he said in there about, you know, we're going to play him. You know, Sean Payton, for the first couple of years of his tenure with the Denver Broncos, if you asked him, his biggest failure was not getting Russell Wilson to play a level of quarterback that could get the Broncos wins. It was that he couldn't get Marvin Mims on the field, and he kept lamenting week in and week out, we got to find him more touches, got to find him more touches. So what he says about Pat Bryant reminds me of that, because I said this on yesterday's show. You can only spread it around so much. Cortland Sutton was Bo's guy last year. You gave up a lot of draft capital to get Jaylen Waddle. It's supposed to be much better in year two with Evan Ingram. Davis Webb says they're five deep at running back. And there's Marvin Mims. And there's Bo Nix running the football. Not everybody can have the type of season that people are profiling for them. Somebody is going to be left out. And I said this, it comes down to Pat Bryant or Troy Franklin. One of those guys is going to be like a student at the Milford Academy on Arrested Development, neither seen nor heard. You just can't get everyone involved. Even Sean Payton and Davis Webb can't get everyone involved. So the question is, how much can they get Pat Bryant on the field? How much can they get him involved? Or are we going to look back and go, yeah, that was training camp, but now that the games are going, it's for real, there are stakes, don't see a lot of Pat Bryant. There was a question in there about how Bo Nix feels about him. This was Bo Nix on Pat Bryant.
1: He's been extremely consistent, but also, you know, he's been available the whole training camp. He's gone. He's taken a lot of reps. He's just competed very well. He's just got a great edge to him, and I think when he gets out there against our DBs, he competes at a high level, and he makes great catches. And, you know, we see it all the time with him and other guys, and they're just continuing to improve. And, you know, for him, it's only year two. So he's got a lot, you know, left in his tank that, you know, we're able to see at practice that I think he's going to be able to show.

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1: Everyone's talking about Jalen Waddle. Everyone's talking about Bo Nix, J.K. Dobbins, Nick Benito, Pat Surtain. This is a chance to talk about somebody different. I think that's what goes into it. And Pat Bryant's not the first, nor will he be the last. But it got me thinking about how real is this stuff. And anecdotally, you can remember when Kyle Sloter was the training camp darling one year for the Denver Broncos, quarterback from Northern Colorado? Not much happened after that training camp for Kyle Sloter in Denver. So I kind of dug a little bit deeper on this. And there are a couple guys like, look, Bo Nix, a couple years ago, was the training camp darling because he was first-round pick, possible franchise quarterback. That's a natural thing, and that hype exists everywhere. Pat Surtain was another one. When he was a rookie, he was the big talk of training camp and what impact he could be as a rookie. But you look for some of these other guys that are maybe not as highly touted, not as naturally drawing the attention as a first-round pick. Jaleel McLaughlin was one of these. Now, I would argue that Jaleel McLaughlin did have an impact his first year, but was it ever what was expected or what was thought of during training camp? I mean, there was talk that Jaleel McLaughlin was the best running back on the Broncos roster. I don't think that proved out to be the case. But there's no doubt that Jaleel McLaughlin was impactful, and then his star faded fast. Right? I mean, he was an afterthought last year. We were talking about Tyler Bidet more than we were talking about Jaleel McLaughlin. 2022, how about Greg Dulcich? Greg Dulcich, for as long as he was in Denver, was a training camp darling. And that's another thing that brings up. It's not just the seeing him every day. It's also what they can do when they don't have full pads on, or what they can do when they're not being hit, right? The athleticism of these players tends to stand out more in these early training camp practices than they do in the games. And that was the thing with Greg Dulcich. The guy on a practice field was an Adonis, but because of injuries and just lack of production, and never put it together on a football field. Here's maybe my favorite one, just because it's wide receiver to wide receiver. Devon Vaylay last year was one of the training camp darlings, and then he was traded. So don't rule out the idea here, or the reality, going to my earlier point, that the Broncos may be a bit heavy in terms of numbers in the wide receiver room. Doesn't seem like they got rid of anybody when they brought in Jalen Waddle. It forced everyone one spot down the depth chart. Well, that's got to squeeze somebody out. So don't, I'll just tell you the next thing that's going to come out of Broncos camp. One of the next things. Shortly after the preseason game, probably, there will be whispers that the Broncos are looking to move a wide receiver. Pat Bryant or Troy Franklin. That will start to come out because they can't all be on the field. Right? Broncos don't operate that way, and they all can't be productive, and they are both, Pat Bryant and Troy Franklin, young enough that maybe there's some value out there. Now, when Devon Vaylay got traded to New Orleans, we kind of went, that's it? So that could be something too. Like, I don't want to completely dismiss what's going on with Pat Bryant, because again, this list that I

0: was able to pull up. Like, some of these guys did contribute. But the problem with training camp hype is it gets out of control because it just builds and builds and builds and builds over the course of a month. And then you have the preseason games where guys like Pat Bryant should showcase well because they're going up against either non-NFL players or guys even younger than they are. They should be noticeable. They should be able to make plays. And then the hype just grows, and it grows and grows and grows. So right now, I think that there's some basis in reality about Pat Bryant, because some of the things I'm hearing about him were on the scouting report when they drafted him. Okay, so it's not like this guy has completely transformed who he is. He's showing more of what the Broncos thought he would be coming out of Illinois. But I think we have to separate fact from fiction and acknowledge the reality of the Denver Broncos. This is a veteran team that has a lot of mouths to feed, and they just brought in Jalen Waddle. So I'm not saying don't believe the hype. I'm not saying that all of this is just smoke and mirrors and trying to hype a guy up. I think there will be a little bit of that, but it's just, it's an interesting phenomenon, the training camp darling. And I would say more often than not, especially if it's somebody that was not drafted with a premium draft pick, they tend to, when the games start and when things start for real, start to fade into the background. 719-247-1313. Just getting going on this edition of Drive Time Sports. Coming up next, comedian Greg Warren will be my guest.
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2: Got a crash, Austin Bluffs eastbound at Union, still bunching it up through there while we have no other reported stalls or accidents. Very heavy volume around town, up and down I-25, the rest of Union, Austin Bluffs, Powers, Academy, Stetson Hills, same deal. I'm Coyote, that's traffic.
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0: Welcome back, Drive Time Sports. My first guest today will be appearing at Looney's Comedy Corner for not one, but two shows on his Impulse Buy Tour this Sunday. You can get to know him in the meantime by checking out his most recent stand-up special, The Champ. It's free on YouTube and on The Greatest Average American, which is on ABC. Greg Warren is my guest. Greg, pleasure to have you. The champ, the name of your stand-up special, is that a general descriptor for you, or is there something specific that you're referring to?
1: I was a wrestler in college, and I talk mostly about stories that are very unchamp-like. I took some beatings, so it's somewhat taking a shot at myself, I guess, Ryan.
0: Well, and that's great that you're being, you know, self-deprecation and all. You were not too shabby as a wrestler, if I recall. You were an All-American at Missouri, yes?
1: Yeah, my senior year, I improved. I talk about some of the early years. Our first dual meet was against Northern Iowa, and I went up against this guy who, he was what they called in college wrestling at the time, better than me. And we started wrestling, and I got tired early, first period. I was like, I got so tired, I was just laying on the mat. I couldn't move, and they were all yelling at me. And I was like, guys, I agree, this is bad, but we're not going to fix it tonight. Like, usually when I get this tired, I don't get untired for several hours. My coach was like, get up. I was like, I don't know if you saw. I tried to do that 7 seconds ago, and he didn't want me to. Like, he threw me down, coach. That's why I'm still down here. And then it got even worse, Ryan. The referee, the one guy in the gymnasium charged with my safety, started making fun of me. The referee, he was like, are you okay down there, son? Ha ha ha ha ha ha. Like, he didn't care if I was okay. He was trying to get laughs. And as a comedian, I can tell you, he was good. Like, he was, he knew what he was doing. He was very good. Yeah.
0: Fast forward, it was that referee that inspired Greg Warren to start a career in stand-up comedy.
1: I think maybe, yeah, he was the first comedian that I looked up to, you know?
0: I don't know if your stand-up comedy career started earlier than Missouri, and we're happy to have you this weekend, but I don't know if we want you back the next time Army visits the Air Force Academy, because we don't need any more Black Knight fans in the stands. Were there a lot of open mic nights at West Point, Greg?
1: No, they frowned on that sort of thing. I want to be clear. I did go to West Point for all of the plebe year, our first year, and then I left. It's a 4-year program, like the United States Air Force Academy. I was what they call in the military a quitter, I didn't. I think our country is a much safer place, for me having left the military academy.
0: How did your parents take that you were leaving the academy?
1: My mother was thrilled. My dad wasn't as thrilled. Yeah, he thought I was. Turning my back on a huge opportunity. Mm. But it was supportive. My dad's a supportive guy. Yeah.
0: It worked out. I mean, very different line of work that you're in.
1: Sure.
0: It's working out for you, I would say, right?
1: Yeah. Especially the last couple years. I didn't think that my best years in show business would be when I was 57 years old. So it's actually gone pretty good lately.
0: And to that point, Greg Warren, my guest, see him at Looney's Comedy Corner this Sunday. He's got two shows on his Impulse Buy Tour. I find the tastes of, as I'm sure you do as well, how the tastes of audiences that go to comedy shows, how it changes. Maybe it's cyclical. you talk about the last couple of years, and you and Nate Bargatze work closely together on a variety of different projects, and your comedy, although you are both distinct individuals, of course, your comedy is, I would say, under kind of the same umbrella. I mean, it really seems like there is a moment right now where audiences are like, the kind of comedy that Greg's given me, the kind of comedy that Nate's given me and other comedians, that's what we want right now.
1: Yeah, thanks for knowing that. I mean, Nate's a very generous guy, and he's a very ambitious guy, and he's sort of would like his brand to be the biggest thing there is. And, you know, he's the biggest comedian in the world, and luckily we have a similar style. You know, we're both clean, and we have very, very different styles, but both of us, his kind of rule is whatever you're doing, if there's a kid in the car listening, it's not going to be a problem. You know, maybe it's not meant for them, but it's not going to be a problem. Mm-hmm. And I actually been working like that probably for the last 10 years anyway. So sure. It just sort of happened. But yeah, he's done an amazing amount of things for me. Most recently, the game show was pretty awesome. That was pretty cool on ABC. And mm-hmm. then, yeah, he's a very, very generous guy.
0: Well,
1: I have some generous friends too. I have some other generous friends in this business, but they have no ambition. They're dead. You know, if they were these guys have accomplished nothing. You know, I love them, but you know, they would give me anything they could. But unfortunately, they have nothing. Nate is a very successful and very ambitious. And, yeah,
0: gotta have both, Greg.
1: Gotta have both in this life, right? To be
0: as popular as Nate is, but Greg Warren, my guess. The show on ABC, you got to flex your. I'm sure they taught you up at Mizzou about that. You were a journalism major, yeah. So
1: yeah,
0: announcing the game show, that had to be kind of in your wheelhouse from your earlier days.
1: I think so. I do think I learned some stuff at J school. I was more there for wrestling. If I'm being honest, I didn't attend every class, but I wound up, I knew how to take tests, and I knew how to cram. But yeah, I know I had some pretty cool professors there. Yeah. The game show thing just sort of happened. Like Nate told me about 48 hours before we started filming that I was going to do it.
0: So you can't say no.
1: Well, no, I was of course going to say yes. It's a huge opportunity. Mm-hmm. But I didn't really know what we were doing. And the first, there was rehearsals for like a day, and Julian McCullough, who's one of the co-hosts, and I were in there. And there was some sort of lower level ABC exec there, and he was at rehearsals, and they decided at one point we're going to have Julian and me take over, like kind of hosting the second block of the whole game show, which I didn't think was a great idea, but I was sure. I was like, hey, this, sure, we'll do it. And we're looking at each other like, are we going to like carry the network here for 10 minutes? And then that's how we shot it, the first episode. And after the episode, one of Nate's friends came over and was like, hey, the network, they're going to make some changes after this first episode. And we were like, it involves me and Julian, right? And we were like, are we fired? Nate. He goes, no. Yeah. We were like, hey, man, I got to tell you, if you're talking about firing Nate, I'm leaving too. You know, but no, they kind of, you know, had Nate take over that second block. But the whole time we were joking, we felt bad for that low-level exec that was sort of in the background during rehearsals, because I'm sure he was sitting in the truck during the first rehearsal with all the ABC brass, and they were like, hey, Daryl, you want to come here for a second? I just have one question. I'm looking at my monitor, and I'm wondering, who are these two morons not named Nate Bargatze? I seem to remember hiring the biggest comedian in the world. Now I'm looking at moron number one and moron number two with the combined Q score of -6,000. So yeah, no, but the whole thing was it was a lot of fun, man. It was pretty cool.
0: Yeah, it just if that low-level executive just would have seen you wrestle at Missouri, then they would have known.
1: Maybe in the later years.
0: Yeah, they there might you
1: have
0: go.
1: Known. Yeah, yeah. I'm hoping he wouldn't have been around there for the Northern Iowa match. There were others.
0: Right.
1: Yeah.
0: So St. Louis guy, Cards, Blues, the whole gambit.
1: Yeah, or? I mean, yeah, Cards huge. Mm-hmm. I was at the game last night.
0: Oh, we, nice.
1: Yeah, we tried to rally against the Phillies in the late innings and almost pulled it off. But Bryce Harper's great, but Schwarber is really, really good, man. Kyle Schwarber is insanely good. I like the Blues, but I'm not in it like I am the Cardinals, you know. Mm-hmm. And I'm a big college wrestling fan. I still follow a lot of college wrestling.
0: Mm-hmm.
1: I know way more than I should.
0: I'm curious because still to this day, the Nolan Arenado trade haunts the Rockies fan base.
1: Yeah,
0: how was that on the Cards side of the equation getting him?
1: That was amazing.
0: Years ago?
1: Yeah, I mean, I never had season tickets, but you know, I went a lot when we were competitive. I haven't gone as much lately, and I would always sit right behind the visitor's dugout, right on the third base side. So I saw him do things that I'll never see another baseball player do. Mm-hmm. I mean, class act, acrobatic. And I guess, you know, I think having a pretty good year with the Diamondbacks this year, I think.
0: Yeah, that warm weather, Greg. It does something for the joints or whatever. Like, there's a reason why we all go down there when we get older. But, yeah, he's having some kind of, I mean, I'll stop short of saying a renaissance, but it's remarkable to see what he's doing down in Arizona.
1: Yeah, I mean, unfortunately, you know, Bush is the opposite of Coors Field. Like, you can't hit in it anymore, especially if you're a pull hitter, like going to that side. It's just it's impossible to hit a home run there. But I love that guy. I hope he has a great couple of years. It was really fun to watch, man.
0: Yeah, and you know, we can wish him all the best because it's not like he's really standing in the way of our baseball teams lately. Our teams are stage of life right now.
1: Yeah, I mean, we're still somewhat competitive for a wild card spot mm-hmm. with Arizona. I think we're probably a couple games behind mm-hmm. him right now, but we'll see.
0: Well, we'll see. You can follow them while you're out here in Colorado Springs this Sunday.
1: Yeah.
0: Two shows on the Impulse Buy Tour. GregWarrenComedy.com, probably the best place to go. You could get tickets for the show, but also for all things Greg Warren. And make sure you go out and see him for one or both shows at Looney's Comedy Corner. Greg, this was fun. Appreciate you stopping by and travel safe out here to Colorado Springs.
1: Yeah, thanks, Ryan. Really good talking to you, man. Yeah. Thanks for having me on.
0: Great talking to you as well. We'll see you on Sunday. That's Greg Warren, outstanding and very, very funny comedian. Very, very funny comedian. Coming out two shows because one is not enough. We got to get as many people into Looney's as possible to see him coming up on Sunday. Again, GregWarrenComedy.com, a good place to go for that. I believe he opened, I wasn't able to go, but I believe he opened for Nate when Nate was here at the World Arena. And I had some people, some family go to the show, and they actually told me that their favorite part was Greg. I believe that was Greg opened. If you went to the Nate Bargatze shows at the World Arena, text me at 719-247-1313. I think Greg opened there, but he's open for Nate on a lot of different tour stops, and then they do the show together on ABC. Yeah, it's, you know, it's funny, Greg, one more thing, and then I'll take a break. Something that Nate Bargatze had said on the Dan Patrick show, I don't remember if it was when they were in Lake Tahoe, for the celebrity golf tournament or it was the Super Bowl. But Nate said something, and when Greg mentioned it, his last couple of years in his career, Nate said, you're either discovered when you're 20 or when you're 40. Like, you're either this wunderkind, like, they get you immediately when you're 20, or you, like, suffer through your 30s, and then comes the 40s, and that's, like, that's where Nate is. I think he might be a little bit older now. Greg's kind of saying the same thing, like, coming out of, you know, Missouri and doing stand-up comedy, thought he'd hit immediately and didn't, and now here he is. But great to have Greg on the show. Hope you can go see him on Sunday at Looney's, and maybe I'll see you there as well. 719-247-1313. Coming up next, we haven't had many quarterback competitions in NFL training camp. There's like two, and now there's one. The Minnesota Vikings have made their decision. We'll talk about it next.
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3: Thunderstorms on the strong to severe side are possible around the Pikes Peak region down to the I-25 corridor and our plains for Friday evening, with flooding, large hail, and very gusty winds as threats with these. With your KKTV 11 Alert weather, I'm meteorologist Josephine Sage.
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5: Got a crash, Austin Bluffs eastbound at Union, still bunching it up through there while we have no other reported stalls or accidents. Very heavy volume around town, up and down I-25, the rest of Union, Austin Bluffs, Powers, Academy, Stetson Hills, same deal. I'm Coyote, that's traffic.
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0: As much as at the time, I truly hated the Broncos quarterback competitions because, and the main reason is because they're not real. Like, I just have to say this. The quarterback competitions are not real. Remember Drew Locke and Teddy Bridgewater? There was no way Vic Fangio was going to go with Drew Locke. There's no way with his career as a head coach on the line, he was never going to go with Drew Locke. But it's just this whole big production that you have to do. I mean, most of these are like fake. And yet, you know, we talk about them because something is said about one quarterback, the next quarterback has a better day, and we go back and forth. And I hated those days with the Denver Broncos. We haven't had those in a while. We've moved on to Jared Stidham versus Sam Ellinger for the backup quarterback. And I say we, not me. We're not talking about that because who cares? But other people are talking about it. Like, and here's another example of this. Minnesota. Did anyone actually think that Kevin O'Connell was going to go with J.J. McCarthy? Did anybody? I'm not saying, did anybody remark that J.J. McCarthy had a good day or maybe was out playing Kyler Murray? I'm just talking about the competition, quote unquote, itself. Did anyone truly believe that by the start of the season, Kevin O'Connell was really going to hitch his wagon to J.J. McCarthy? I didn't. And this is not to say that the Vikings are, you know, going to have another season like they had with Sam Darnold a couple of years ago with Kyler Murray. I'm just saying if they want any chance of having that, it would have to be Kyler. And today, the Minnesota Vikings, they didn't take long. They weren't playing the game. Quarterback competitions are games. They didn't play the games. We're a couple weeks in. Prior to the first preseason game, boom, Kyler Murray's the Viking starter. And I applaud Kevin O'Connell and the Vikings for not wasting people's time. So many teams that do these quarterback competitions, they're just wasting everyone's time because they know who's going to start. Kyler Murray was always going to be the starter in Minnesota. But the more interesting aspect of this is certainly the J.J. McCarthy side of it. That's a tough division that they're in, right? I think Detroit bounces back this year. I got them. I think they're winning that division. Bears, I think, are one of the prime regression candidates, but I think they'll still be tough. And then there's Green Bay. I don't know what Minnesota is going to be able to do with Kyler Murray, but I promise you it's more than they'd be able to do with J.J. McCarthy. So now what happens to J.J. McCarthy? Because here's the unfortunate thing for him. You're already in a quarterback rehab spot. Like, I think when a first-round pick, and Mac Jones is a great recent example of this, but obviously there are others, Baker Mayfield, Sam Darnold, but Mac Jones, okay, he goes from a place that had a defensive coordinator as the offensive coordinator, and then he goes and plays for Shanahan. Right? And then got people believing that Mac Jones is a starter. Sam Darnold was in San Francisco, but then went to Minnesota, and that's what sold Seattle on the idea of making Sam Darnold their quarterback. J.J. McCarthy's already in Minnesota. He's already got someone from the Shanahan coaching tree coaching him. So who's going to look at J.J. McCarthy and say, if Kevin O'Connell's bailing on this guy, what hope do we have to rehabilitate him? I mean, it's a little Trey Lance-like, right? Like, Trey Lance was in San Francisco. He was in the perfect spot. to be a quarterback. It didn't work. You think Dallas was going to be better? So, I don't know what happens to J.J. McCarthy after this. I don't think he has any value around the league. I think the Vikings will try to create value out of nothing. I think J.J. McCarthy is going to play the vast majority of these preseason games. But I don't know if anybody's going to buy into it, because there are very few places outside of Minnesota that you look at and say, well, they can rehabilitate J.J. McCarthy. But wasn't the writing on the wall? I mean, weren't the signs there? Like, I didn't love Bo Nix as much as some people did, but I liked him more than I liked J.J. McCarthy. I mean, in a sport now, I mean, think about college football. Right now, college football is crawling with these prolific passing quarterbacks that are putting up ridiculous numbers and playing for like 8 years. Right? Bo Nix. Bo Nix played forever in college football and put up massive numbers by the end of his career. And that creates an opportunity for coaches to be able to evaluate better these quarterbacks. Now, I question the ceiling with a Bo Nix, right? Because I feel like he's as ready-made for the NFL. And I said this at the time. He was always going to start for the Denver Broncos, because what are you waiting for? Sean Payton brought in the offensive line. Like, he was going to get protection. He was going to get good coaching. I mean, how much more ready could he be to be a starter in the NFL given his career at Oregon and Auburn? So you have this ability, and the Raiders did this with Fernando Mendoza, right? You get this guy who played a million college football games, and there you can evaluate the talent better. And then there's J.J. McCarthy, who played 2 years in a run-heavy scheme. So he not as experienced as some of these other quarterbacks, his other classmates. And I would say Drake May didn't have a ton of starts under his belt, but Drake May did everything for North Carolina. J.J. McCarthy was asked to do almost nothing for Jim Harbaugh's team. What was it, Big Ten championship? He didn't throw a pass in the second half? Like, the writing was on the wall that steer clear of this guy. And yet, he ends up going before Bo Nix, but you know who made that all happen.
1: I was actively involved in trying to pretend we were moving forward.
0: Oh, yes. I'm surprised I haven't seen that clip more on social media today, because it's been a thing for the last couple of years. Anytime J.J. McCarthy struggles, Broncos fans especially like to bring up the clip of Sean Payton claiming that he baited the Minnesota Vikings into trading up with the Jets, flip-flopping picks to take J.J. McCarthy when Sean Payton wanted Bo Nix all along. We may never know the truth, but the fact of the matter is, you know, Bo Nix is doing pretty well for the Denver Broncos, so it's not like you're looking at what the Broncos have for a quarterback and saying, you know, they're just in as bad of a place as the Minnesota Vikings are. And the Vikings did trade up. Kind of hard to prove Sean Payton to be a liar in this situation. But yeah, he claims to make all this happen. All of this is Sean Payton's doing. So Kyler Murray should reach out and thank him. I think that's the way it works here. But yeah, 2 years as a starter in the most run happy offense this side of the service academies. And that's the guy that you're going to draft to be your franchise quarterback. I mean, that was the one guy in that 2024 class. Right? I was a huge believer in Caleb Williams. Bordering on outright love for Caleb Williams. Infatuation with Caleb Williams as a quarterback. Really like Jaden Daniels, really like Drake May, was lukewarm on Bo Nix. Kind of the same deal with Michael Penix. That's not going well. I guess that's another quarterback competition that we have. Atlanta, although I think it's Tua. It's going to be Tua. I think it's like Minnesota. I think, and then just to finish the thought, J.J. McCarthy was the one guy that I'm like, no, I don't see it. I don't see a path. And now Kevin O'Connell's like, nope. But I think Atlanta is the same. I guess the Atlanta quarterback competition is coming down to who's going to be available week one. It's not who the better quarterback is or whether you want to try to win now if you're Kevin Stefanski or you want to try to, you know, win long term by developing Michael Penix. It's literally just who's available week one is going to be the quarterback of the Atlanta Falcons because both Penix and Tua are hurt. But both guys healthy, I don't think that's a competition. I think Tua's getting that job. Everything that Kevin Stefanski went through last year in Cleveland with Dylan Gabriel and Shedeur Sanders, and he has a veteran quarterback on his roster, and he's going to go with Michael Penix? No way. With the money they gave Bijan and Kyle Pitts, no way. If Tua's healthy, Tua's the starter. That leaves really Cleveland as the only open competition, and I don't think it is open because I don't think the money Deshaun Watson is making matters as much as people want to make it out to seem. You don't have a coach that's on the hot seat. Todd Monken just got there, so he's got time. And I think the Cleveland Browns would just as soon be able to, you know, get rid of Deshaun Watson than to rehabilitate any of his value because he's still got a contract nobody's going to want. I think that's Shador's job in Cleveland. I'm not.
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3: Crashes Austin Bluffs eastbound at Union, Constitution at North Circle. The two right lanes are blocked, I-25 southbound approaching South Circle and Lake. While no other stalls or accidents are reported, it is very heavy volume no matter where you are. I'm Coyote, that's traffic.
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5: He says Iran is being badly defeated. I'm Lee Silicera, Fox News. President Trump with that statement during a speech on New York's Long Island.
6: Pretty soon I'll be declaring the Hormuz Strait a territory of the United States.
5: The president saying no ships get through the strait unless the U.S. wants them to, and he again said Iran should not be allowed to have a nuclear weapon. A Kentucky woman in federal custody after authorities say she vandalized the World War II memorial in Washington, D.C. Melissa Farris remains in custody.
7: This happened yesterday on a busy day in Washington, D.C. with hundreds of tourists around. Park police were called to a report of a disorderly woman. They found bubbles in the World War II memorial. They believe some kind of cleaning agent was dumped into that. They found foam in the fountain area and found the phrase, quote, clean hands, dirty dollar sign, meaning money, in spray paint.
5: Fox's David Spahn. This comes weeks after President Trump claimed the reflecting pool was vandalized. Charges against the former Olympian accused in that case were dropped. What could have been a mid-air collision between two American Airlines jets avoided in the Phoenix area after a quick-thinking air traffic controller realized they had the same call sign.
8: Referring to one plane as American 2482 on the arrival, and the other American 2482 on the departure, making sure they didn't get too close to each other. The controller said he had never seen two planes with the same call sign nearly merge in the same place at the same time.
5: Fox's Kevin Uretsky. The FAA and American Airlines are investigating. A powerful magnitude 7.7 earthquake has struck off the coast of Indonesia. No immediate casualties or damage has been reported. A tsunami warning has been issued for Indonesia, and they're urging people to stay away from beaches and riverbanks. 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